0: on a magnificent, wonderful, fantastic Wednesday. So we have so much stuff we have to go over this hour, the second hour of the Jesse Kelly Show. I'll get to emails at some point, hopefully. We'll talk a little bit about communists in Canada. Sadly, those two things merge now. Dead people voting Democrats. Surprise, surprise. We're going to address some H-1B stuff here in a moment. Secret Service leaks. All that and more coming in the second hour of the world famous Jesse Kelly Show. I want to actually begin here with this email. Hey, Jesse. Ninja Master. I don't have the knowledge or even the time to put together a list of shame. I wish somebody could put together a list of companies that have hired H-1Bs, how many they have hired, how many Americans lost their jobs, and how much less they're paying for that job. I'm not anti-business, but what these companies are doing to their fellow Americans is anti-American. I don't forgive, so on and so forth. Okay. How bad is it? Representative Greg Stube, who I like a lot, out of Florida. He went on Fox, said this.
1: I think JD laid out a very good case in point. Microsoft fired 16,000 Americans and then turned around and hired 9,000 workers under H-1B. Disney fired 250 employees. And then just like what JD was talking about, had those 250 American employees train their replacements under H-1B. We have Americans that are skilled in all these different areas. And I think what the president is doing is trying to do what he can do within the administration to try to restrict this and make it more difficult. Obviously, the president can't change the law. That's Congress's job. And that's why I filed this bill.
0: Okay. Here's Palmer Luckey. If you don't know who Palmer Luckey is, he's one of these tech giant types, only he appears to be one of the only ones who still has a soul and an ounce of patriotism inside of his body. Hey, Palmer, what's it like in Silicon Valley?
2: Of course, there's so much H-1B abuse. You would not believe what I saw when I was in Silicon Valley. It is insane. It's obviously a program to try and replace U.S. workers with basically slave labor that can't ever escape. H-1B abuse is crazy.
0: Here's Simon Hankinson, Heritage Foundation.
3: I saw cases where you would have three Indian guys in California, and they would be petitioning for another 40 or 50 people from India, all guys, usually from their same hometown or went to the same school. And I thought, well, how is it possible you have a company in California and they can't find a single person to work for them? Not one black person, not one Chinese person, not one European American, not one African American. They have to find everybody in India. And I looked into it. The more I looked into the program, the more I realized that while there are some legitimate cases, absolutely, in the H-1B program, there is unbelievable amounts of fraud.
0: Right. It's not a mystery. We've talked about it many times before. Many countries around the world participate in this kind of a thing, a purposeful sending out of their people. India is one of the biggest ones. They're not the only one, but they're one of the biggest ones. And by the way, it isn't just to America. India is the most populated country on the planet. There's tons of them. There are huge parts of India they live in unbelievable squalor and poverty. Now, don't get me wrong, there's so many people there and the GDP is such a good size that they have things like a fairly modern military and whatnot. But it's a weird place and that there are huge parts of the country that aren't eating, right? I heard an incredible stat and I'm going to mess this up and it's a little gross. So you probably don't even want to look it up, but something like 1200 Indians die every day from diarrhea. It's bonkers the level of squalor some people live in. Well, if you are in the Indian government, you don't want to deal with that. You need to unload some of the burden, not just so you don't have to provide for them, but if you unload some of the burden to the United States of America, unload some people there, not only do you no longer have to provide for them, they send money back home. They send money back to India, gets injected in the Indian economy, and they serve now that person you sent to America as a conduit to bring more people from India into the United States of America. And here's how it works even deeper. It's even more nefarious than that. And it's being exposed more and more. And we've talked about it for a long time in India, as so many places are in the world. I don't want to single India out for this. It is insanely tribal. We tend to, because we're not experts on every country. I most definitely am not. We tend to just kind of think as China as they're all Chinese. Oh my gosh, there are so many different ethnicities in China. And we do the same with everything, you know. In India, we do this too. Oh, they're all Indians. If you know anything, and I only know a little bit, right? If you know anything about the history of India, it's insanely tribal. No, it's not just the caste system, which a lot of people know about. You can't ever kind of elevate your station in life if you're born into this caste. It's not just that. It is insanely tribal. And you are raised in so many parts of it to be insanely tribal. So I'll play it for you again. Here's Simon at the Heritage Foundation.
3: I saw cases where you would have three Indian guys in California, and they would be petitioning for another 40 or 50 people from India, all guys, usually from their same hometown or went to the same school. And I thought, well, how is it possible you have a company?
0: What's going on there? Well, you don't walk into America with that H-1B visa and a job and just get to sit here. You are expected to take that opportunity and do what you can to go back to your tribal region in India and bring those people out of the muck and into the United States of America. Again, it's been happening across the country. How is it possible that stories like this are they're the norm in the country?
1: I think JD laid out a very good case in point. Microsoft fired 16,000 Americans and then turned around and hired 9,000 workers.
0: Well, what happens is you get somebody, maybe an H-1B, maybe even born in America, someone of Indian descent. They make their way up through the ranks of a company, but they're not there just to collect a paycheck and drive a Mercedes. Once again, I have to emphasize, they believe, and this is not universal, many believe their duty is to bring in more people from their tribe, more people from their area, more people from their family, and they are proactive about it. So what do? You line up 1,000 Americans and you tell them, hey, thank you for your service. We are going to need you to train this new group coming in. Oh, hey, Gupta, how you been? We went to high school together. It's become an ethno racket that runs America out of the corporate workforce and teleports mass quantities of India into the United States of America. And in case you're wondering why I bring up India when it comes to H-1B so much, that's because they're 71% of the H-1Bs from one country. How's it happen? The ethno racket I was just talking about. And that brings me to this. Have you ever heard so much boldness from American politicians in addressing this issue?
4: A computer programmer, not a mill worker, a computer programmer by the name of Kevin Flanagan was let go at the bank that he worked at. And the business, the bank, they told him, you're only going to get your severance package if you trained a foreign replacement to do your job instead. And it's a heartbreaking story because he did it. He dutifully did what he was asked to do, and on his last day, he packed up his things, he walked to the office parking lot, he got in his truck, and he shot himself.
0: It is an attack on the American workforce. It's an attack on the American worker. Your son, your daughter just graduated from Texas A&M, got that computer engineering degree, and now they're right back in the room you sent them off from inside of your home, firing off resumes without ever getting a phone call back. It is an ethnic racket that has been exploited by international corporations operating inside the United States of America. It's been exploited by all kinds of tech companies who don't have a patriotic bone in their body. They just, again, Palmer Luckey, want the slave labor.
2: Of course, there's so much H-1B abuse. You would not believe what I saw when I was in Silicon Valley. It is insane. It's obviously a program to try and replace U.S. workers with basically slave labor that can't ever escape. It's like H-1B abuse is crazy.
0: And whenever called on it, people will stand up and say, we need them here, the best and brightest. And of course, you look into it, and some of these people are working at 7-Eleven. But on the good news front, we have major American political leaders on the right loudly speaking out about it. I've never experienced that in my 45 years on this planet. Boldness on this topic. This is how we get our country back. Put a smile on your face. Let's do some emails next.
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0: a Wednesday, almost called it a Tuesday. Remember, you can email your love, your hate, your death threats, jesse@jessekellyshow.com. Let's get to some of these emails before we get back into other things. Hall monitor, agent of the gatekeeping right. Let's just call it. What Trump has us in, Iran, is a good old-fashioned quagmire, a real mess that he can't get out of. And it's all because he listened to his son-in-law, the real president of the United States of America. All right, this is off of that Jared Kushner thing and kind of stuck. All right, well, let's move past the quagmire thing because that's inarguably true. Right now, we're stuck. We can hope that that ends. But that brings me to this point. I brought it up very briefly the other day, but I've been thinking about it a while. Scott Bessent, remember I played this for you? Scott Bessent went on the news and he said this.
1: The economic pressure means that we are going to all of our allies, and this is going to be the greatest coordinated economic isolation in the history of the world. And we are going to them and saying, you are either with us or against us. You want this murderous regime to end. And if you insist on the doing business with them, either transferring money, buying their oil, they're doing seaborne ship transfers, then the U.S. Treasury and the U.S. government, they will put its full might and force toward enforcing against you. So it is time for our allies and the rest of the world to make a decision, and we are going to squash the economy of this murderous regime, and we are going to collapse this regime.
0: Okay. Collapse this regime. All right. Mike Pompeo, he went on Fox News, said something very similar.
2: And we should remember a couple things. First, from D-Day to victory was quite a time. It didn't happen overnight. And so we'll have to be patient as they impose these sanctions after the timelines where they're going to give grace so folks can make transitions. It will still take time for them to feel the pressure. I thought it was especially interesting that he mentioned both aviation and energy. The aviation industry provides a lot of money to the IRGC and its people. If all air travel in and out of Iran is closed down, that's a significant step. And then finally, a couple of reporters asked questions about Chinese banks. It's always been something that we have been very careful about, secondary sanctions on Chinese banks. To actually execute a real D-Day, secondary sanctions against Chinese banks will have to be imposed.
0: Okay. We're going to choke them off. We're going to sanction them. We're going to collapse the regime. Now, let's just agree on this, or maybe you disagree, but I despise the IRGC. I despise tyrannical regimes, regimes that oppress their own people, torture, maim, murder. I have a special hatred for the Iranian regime because, as I've mentioned many times before, they planned, coordinated, and funded so many of those bombs in Iraq that maimed and killed our service members. I hate the Iranian regime. Despise it. Now, what happens if we collapse the regime? We have to think about these things because we're the one facilitating this. And the reason I ask is because never, not one time, have I heard a plan outside of, well, we'll bring the prince back. What if we succeed in collapsing the regime? It's a country of 90 million people. Let's just, for the sake of argument, pretend that God himself reached his hand down there and grabbed the regime and threw him away. All right? Well, I don't like those people God threw away. Thank you, Lord. Appreciate you. What are the Shiites who live in Iran? I know they're not all Shiites, but I think the number is 90%, something like that. What are they going to want for a government? What's going to happen to the economy? Is there going to be some sort of a massive dislocation of people from Iran that would prompt the United States of America to do what we always do and throw our doors open for millions of more foreigners to come into the country? Now, maybe none of these things are part of the plan. Maybe all of these things are part of the plan. I don't know. But here's my problem. No one else seems to know. Nobody. I have not heard from anyone a plan. It's fine. It's great. Look, take out evil governments, I guess, if that's your thing. Fine. My issue with that is we did that in Libya. There are now open air slave markets. We did that in Syria. We took out that bad guy Assad. Al-Qaeda now runs Syria. We are meeting diplomatically with Al-Qaeda in Syria. We continue to toss these bad guys out of power, but Thomas Jefferson doesn't come in and take over when we do it. And yet, this doesn't get talked about by any of these people. What if we do? And I don't know that it'll work or won't work. I'm not going to say that. I don't know. What if we do collapse the regime? What if we do end this regime?
1: The economic pressure means that we are going to all of our allies, and this is going to be the greatest coordinated economic isolation in the history of the world. And we are going to them and saying, you are either with us or against us. You want this murderous regime to end.
0: Okay. It just ended. What do we do? What's the plan? Probably a question that we should answer. Let's move on and talk about dead people voting. Before we talk about that, let me answer this. Here's how you fix your pain. And this applies to a couple of different kinds of pain. There's that sharp pain. Maybe it's in your back. Maybe it's in your foot or your knee or something like that, that just nags at you. It's just this biting, kind of makes you do that. 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
6: I'm Tom Graham. President Trump increasing the amount of imported beef allowed into the U.S. without extra tariffs.
7: As much as 300,000 pounds of ground beef can be imported over the next 90 days in an effort to boost supply and bring down prices. The proclamation signed by President Trump also encourages beef to be sold at a discounted price.
6: Fox's Jared Halpern. Closing arguments will be held tomorrow in the murder trial of Lindsay Clancy. She's the Massachusetts mother accused of killing her three young children. The defense arguing Clancy suffered from postpartum psychosis and therefore is not criminally responsible. The prosecution, though, says otherwise.
8: Prosecutors say the Massachusetts mother acted rationally and intentionally, planning and executing the murder of her three children inside the family's Duxbury home.
6: Fox's Molly Lyon outside the Plymouth courthouse. 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
0: Jesse Kelly Show. Before we get to this commie who's trashing Canada, we'll get to that in a little bit. I want to get to some other things here. First, remember that the Democrat Party is a 20% party. That is my theory. To back up that theory, I will point to issue after issue after issue that every Democrat universally supports. Things like not having to show ID to vote, trannies and women's sports, that kind of thing. Issue after issue after issue, the Democrats take the 20% side of an 80-20 issue. We're not talking about Democrats disagreeing with Republicans on tax rates or something like that, because you're going to get answers all over the map. Well, the top 5%, you're going to get all kinds of different answers. I'm talking huge issues. The Democrat Party takes the most unpopular stance possible, and they never waver. They never back off of it. So if that's the case, we live in a representative republic where people vote. How are they half the government? Roughly half the House of Representatives, roughly half the Senate. They're on again, off again in the White House. How is it possible in a representative republic, a constitutional republic, to take the 20% side of every 80-20 issue, and yet you're 50% of the government? Well, it's not complicated. Fraud, foreigners, and cheating. Fraud, foreigners, and cheating. That's how the Democrat Party is in power. And they practically announce that to people. Like the voter ID thing. The best part is you'll get some guy. It's happened many times before. He'll grab a camera and a microphone and he'll go down to, for instance, a black neighborhood. Cause Democrats, when it comes to the voter ID thing, they love to make it about black people. Well, they can't even get ID. And the guy will interview a bunch of people in the black neighborhood. And of course they all have ID and know how to get ID. They're all like, I just go down to the DMV and go grab an ID. So it's obviously not about black people. Democrats oppose voter ID because Democrats cheat in elections. It's not complicated. They are telling you they cheat in elections. I saw an incredible stat, and I can't give the guy credit because I didn't memorize his name, that Joe Biden, I believe he won 25 states. 23 of those did not require an ID to vote. Now the subject of dead people. It's been an old, old thing we've talked about many times before on the right. I know you've heard it before. You've had these discussions before. Oh, my grandpa died. Now he's going to vote Democrat. You know, we make jokes about the whole thing, but that's how it is. This story out of Michigan is something. Wow.
1: I took off a dead voter in my township. And guess what? That dead voter was put back on. Not by me. That was done by the Secretary of State's office.
0: This is Michigan Rep. Rachel Schmidt, by the way, Secretary of State's office. She just said, I found a voter. He was dead. He was on the voter rolls. I took him off. They put him back on.
1: So we need to do a lot of fixing here in our elections. When I was a clerk at Martin Township, there was a family member who at one point was registered at my in-laws' home. And that family member had died nearly 20 years prior. They were put on the rolls at 2020. They were mailed voter application ballots without the authorization to do that. That's the local clerk's job. So I went in there, removed her from the voting rolls because I know firsthand this family member is dead and deceased. Just this past election cycle, lo and behold, that person was put back on the voter rolls and has a card of the early voting location polling that I actually have. And can produce. And that's a problem.
0: Democrat states across the United States of America are suing the Justice Department so they don't have to give them their voter rolls. Democrats cannot get elected in the United States of America. I'll say it again and again and again. They cannot get elected fairly in this country. They bring in foreigners who vote. Dead people vote, they cheat in elections, and that is the only reason the Democrat Party even still exists. Without FFC, the Democrat Party, it's not a minority party, it is the, we are no longer a party. That's what it is. The Democrat Party disappears. There are, quote, blue areas in this country, areas you consider to be blue that are actually shades of red, if not blood red, because every single place these people take power, they simply cheat in elections. It's part of being a Democrat. It's part of being a communist. It's what they believe in. Here was Todd Blanche. Credit to him.
2: It is surprising and disappointing that instead of working with us, instead of working to make sure that we have free and fair elections, you have governors like the governor in California. You have these advocacy groups that are really just left-wing liberal groups that are immediately saying, oh, no, we're going to sue again. Notwithstanding the fact the Supreme Court has already issued its stay. And yes, we will keep on fighting that. We want to make sure that every vote in this country is counted appropriately. And that's what President Trump has told the American people is going to do, and we're certainly going to back him up with that from the Department of Justice.
0: We are getting good things done with these voter rules, with exposing this stuff. And if we can actually think about how important this is, because I know voter rolls, it's such a boring thing to talk about, isn't it? I mean, you're not going to sit on Friday night around. You're not going to sit around the campfire with your friends and start talking about voter rolls and how they work. I know this is a boring, lame, politically nerdy topic. I know it is. But think about this. What if the voter rolls are the reason Democrats hold power in the country? And if you take the voter rolls and clean them up, Democrats are gone. What's that mean for immigration? Taxes. spending, all the LGBTQ crap that's everywhere. What does it mean for you, your children, your grandchildren, and your great-grandchildren if Democrats are no longer allowed to use their seats of power to destroy the United States of America? This is not a small thing. It is a big, big, big thing. Whew. Just listen to this.
1: I took off a dead voter in my township. And guess what? That dead voter was put back on.
0: They like to pretend these things are accidental. It's the go-to Democrat tactic whenever they're caught doing something dirty. Oh, what? There were mistakes. Oh, there are always going to be this. And there'll be this person caught who got caught cheating in the election. Well, there's always one or two. At least it's not a big widespread problem. Oh, whoopsie. Did we have a couple dead guys there? It's not accidental. Without fraud, without foreigners, who are voting in our elections too, by the way, without fraud, without foreigners, without just flat out cheating in elections, Democrats cannot get elected in this country outside of the bluest possible areas in the country. If you look at a congressional map of America, you will see a sea of red. Well, wrap your mind around this fact. It should be redder. It should be even redder than that. The American people do not want this commie crap insanity in this country. They do not want it. The good people of this country do not want it. But dead people don't have a say. And of course, the foreigners don't give a crap. All you have to do is hook them up with a welfare check, something like that, and they'll vote for Democrats for to the end of time. All right, let's move on. I just have to do this really quickly. My old man, we lost him almost a couple years ago now. My old man, his cell phone. It was that loud dog bark. That was the cell phone ring for my dad. The loud dog bark. And I have not, I try to figure out things about human nature. I have not figured out why this is so common amongst my dad's generation. Animal sounds as the cell phone ring. Chris, have you noticed this in your life? It's universal. The dogs barking or what? What is going on here? And RFK Jr. had one. Hang on.

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10: My old man had a dog barking as his phone rang. I don't understand why. RFK Jr. giving a press conference. What are we doing?
11: They drowned the neurotypical children. We have a responsibility to do better. What an autistic, sorry about that. When an autistic person goes missing,
9: what? What is going on with the animal sounds in my dad's generation? I don't understand it. I don't understand this world. Let's,
10: you know what? We'll make fun of Canada. Here's Mark Carney.
12: Nostalgia is not a strategy. We know the old order is not coming back, but we believe.
10: I'm going to stop right there. The old order is not coming back. Because we haven't had this talk in quite a while. Joe Biden left, and so we stopped having this talk, but it's still important to remember. The leaders, the evil leaders of most Western civilization countries, not all, thank God, but the leaders of most countries in Western civilization, they hate Western civilization. And here's why. It's not complicated. Western civilization is built on the idea that men should be citizens and not subjects. That you, even though you're not president, I'm not president, I'm not a senator or anything like that, you have rights. You have rights that no president, no senator, no governor, no mayor can take away. You are free. To some extent, we all have to live under laws and things like that, but you are free. And you're free to do things like criticize your own government. If you went on Facebook during Joe Biden's presidency and say, Joe Biden sucks, evil piece of crap, nobody's going to arrest you. You could do it right now, Donald Trump. I hate Donald Trump. Nobody's going to arrest you. In West

0: Western civilization, you can loudly criticize the people who run Western civilization. And because of the voting process, unless Democrats are involved, you can actually remove them from power. That is why Western leaders hate Western civilization. They don't want to be accountable to the voters. They definitely don't want the people to have freedom. These people, remember how many times we talked about the characteristics they all share? No connection to the real world. Remember, that's a big one. No connection to the real world. They see themselves as kings and queens is always the third one. Remember, that's a big one for them. You rise to be prime minister, to be senator, to be a tech CEO, to be something like that. You don't want limits on your power. Limits? What do you mean limits? Why can't I just rule everything? Oh, by the way, the third one, in case you're wondering, is no love of country. Most of them hate the country. The three characteristics they all share: no love of country, no connection to the real world. They never lived in the real world, had real jobs, and they don't see themselves as prime ministers. They want to be king. They feel they should be king. They feel like it would be better for the world if they are king. And that's why they're always talking about, that's why they're always speaking in ways like this.
1: Nostalgia is not a strategy. We know the old order is not coming back. We believe that from the fracture, we can build something bigger, better, stronger, more just. We are a stable and reliable partner in a world that is anything but. A partner that builds and values relationships for the long term.
0: Headline from Free Beacon: China and Canada strategic partnership looms behind the Trump tariff clash with Ottawa. Oh, he meant what he said when he said the old order was passing away. These people, they want a communist world order. A communist world order where they will get to make decisions about everything we do, we say, where we live. They'll make decisions. They want to make decisions about who gets to live and who gets to die. People like Mark Carney and Xi Jinping, they want to walk into a room, a big conference room with fresh bagels. That's where you come in, Chris, with fresh bagels. And they don't want to be able to sit down and control the entire world. And what they really want is to be able to do it without having to worry about you and your opinions, you and your rights, you and the things you want to do. There's a reason evil people like Mark Carney destroying Canada, which is actually a country I adore. There's a reason he's found a friend over there in communist China. They continue to do these things. Just remember how these people think. And we don't talk about that as much now that Joe Biden isn't there participating with them. Because, look, Trump doesn't participate in that kind of crap. He tells them all to go pound sand. Trump gets elected. One of the great things he does, he tells the UN to pound sand. He tells NATO to pound sand. He tells them all, well, pay your fair share. We're not global, nothing. Remember Angela Merkel, the former leader of Germany, who destroyed that wonderful, wonderful country by bringing in all sorts of foreigners into it? Angela Merkel was complaining about Trump, and she said, yeah, everything to him is a competition. Yeah, Trump's always wants America to win. we're not in collaboration. We're not in coordination. He wants America to win. Credit to him for that. Just remember how these people think. All right. Jill Biden. Here's the thing about being majorly powerful. And I guess I'm just guessing because I'm never going to be this powerful in my own life. But when you get powerful enough, you can get insulated from criticism because you have the power, you have the authority to only surround yourself with people who pay you compliments and who pat you on the back. And that may feel good. You may be able to go through the day without anybody saying, hey man, your breath stinks, brush your teeth. But is that healthy for you? I personally would like someone to tell me when my breath stinks. I think that would make me a better person, right? But once you get powerful enough, those people tend to fade away. You either fire them or they quit. Jill Biden desperately needs one of those people. We'll talk about that next.
2: Well, we might as well give up and run. If we let...
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9: Facebook and Instagram agrees to pay up to $18 billion after multiple states filed claims the sites are addictive to teens.
10: Meta does not admit wrongdoing in the settlement, but will now change how Facebook and Instagram operate for teens and make stronger efforts to flag and remove users under 13 years old. Those specifics include better age verification, usage limits, data collection limitations, nighttime access restrictions, school modes, required breaks in usage, drawing praise from anguished parents who've demanded these changes for years.
9: Fox's Claudia Cowan in Oakland, California. A judge has suspended criminal charges against an ex-Marine arrested at President Trump's Los Angeles area golf course with ammunition and a gun in his vehicle. The judge sending Janine John Tail to a mental health court in Hollywood based on statements he made in a pretrial evaluation indicating he was not mentally fit to stand trial. In the evaluation, Tail insisted he had been a State Department official for 14 years. A trial date of June 5th, 2028 set for accused 9/11 mastermind Khalid Sheikh Mohammed and three others.
11: Prosecutors had asked for a trial date in January of 2027, but the judge, writing, a realistic trial date must account for the hearing and resolution of pretrial evidentiary and compliance motions. Mohammed, who was arrested in Pakistan in 2003, has been held at the U.S. military base in Guantanamo Bay.
9: Fox's Christian Goodwin. In 2024, Mohammed and several co-defendants agreed to plead guilty under a deal where they would serve life in prison instead of facing the possibility of the death penalty. But that deal was withdrawn to allow victims' families the opportunity to see trials play out. At least 160 killed, hundreds missing after flash floods in Nepal and China. 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

0: Kelly Show. Final hour of the Jesse Kelly Show on a wonderful, wonderful Wednesday. So we're going to talk about Jill Biden and needing somebody around you who can criticize you. Democrats are insane people. They're also apparently colluding with Canada and the Chinese. Big surprise there. We're going to talk about influencer operations because I think that'll help explain once again some of the things you see on social media. And you're probably not going to believe what schools have been doing when it comes to discipline in this country. All that and so much more. I'll get to emails and things like that in the final hour of the world famous Jesse Kelly Show. But Jill Biden, as I mentioned right before we went into break, is the former First Lady of the United States of America. Before that, she was the former, Chris, what is the vice president's wife? Second lady, I think they call her. The second, before that, she was the second lady. Before that, she was a senator's wife. And you get a look, you get staffers. I mean, do you have, let me ask you something. Do you have people? I don't have people. When I say people, I mean, hey, Bob, go get me a sandwich. Hey, someone go pick up my dry cleaning. Hey, somebody come in here and vacuum my house. You don't have people. I don't have people. Jill Biden has people. She has people to do those things for her. When you get to that position of authority, you can get to a place, because you do this to yourself, where you cut out all the people in your life who can sit you down and have an honest conversation. And that's where I step in, is I'm going to help Jill Biden out. Jill Biden is out there doing a podcast tour. Here's how it's going.
1: We start to notice where we have this moment where, whether it is a parent or a partner or a friend, where we're like, huh, I think that their memory is changing, or I think their cognitive functioning is starting to shift, or they're starting to lose their cognitive ability. During President Biden's time in office, did you ever see signs of cognitive decline?
2: Well, I saw him aging. And I saw him, you know, slowing down, but I figured, well, he's 83 years old. Mm-hmm. Is this what aging is? And that's one of the things when you talk about my next book is I want to talk about health and aging, longevity, because I don't feel that we have a true sense of, as we age, is this normal? Is this abnormal?
0: Okay. Jill Biden out there doing a press tour talking about aging after Jill Biden not only covered up the fact that her husband wasn't a functional adult, and then that heartless witch tried as hard as she could to get him to run again when it was clearly killing him. Jill Biden needs to stop. These politicians, you know what happens? And it's almost sad that this happens, but it does happen. These politicians, while they're in the game, while they're in the public limelight, they get all kinds of criticism. You know, the other side hates you. Half of your side hates you. You get all kinds of criticism. You take all kinds of arrows when you're in the public light. But when they step away, when they retire, if you can ever get one of these friggin' people to retire, they're usually very well thought of after the fact. Oh, yeah. Oh, no, he was a senator for the longest time. Man, you know what? He was always a great dude. You certainly hear it at their funerals and things like that. Man, what a cut up he was. What a great dude. He was a piece of crap. But you gotta lie, you know? You know, the Bidens obviously did not leave the White House under the best circumstances. It's not every day your own party walks in and says, yeah, yeah, you're not going to run again. That's not common. So I realize it didn't end in glorious fashion for the Biden family. But, you know, time will treat you better. 3-4 years from now, people will forget things like Abbey Gate, like I brought up earlier. People will forget things like flooding the country with 20 million foreigners. And Joe Biden, the Biden family, can be thought of as, he said a couple dumb things, but always seemed like a good guy. You'll have people, even on the right, 5 years from now, saying, you know what? I could see myself having a beer with Joe Biden. if Jill Biden can manage to shut up. Just shut up. The limelight is over for you. You got to be first lady for 4 years. We all know what that means. You got to be basically the president of the United States of America for 4 years. You got to be on the cover of Vanity Fair. You got to take a picture behind the president's desk on Air Force One, and the social media account posted your picture there going through binders and things as if you were the president. You, first lady, got to live like a queen for 4 years and pretend to be president. Now, shut up. The irony of Jill Biden publicly talking about aging after what she did. That is something. Hey, Chris, you know she has a dog bark or a quack for her ringtone.
3: Around neurotypical children. We have a responsibility to do better. When an autistic, sorry about that.
0: Jesse, data centers are good, especially when it comes to the electrical grid. China is doing everything they can to gain control of AI, so the last thing they want is for our country to gain control, so on and so forth. He said it's about China. But there are two things that are happening right now. One, you are correct. China is trying to be ahead of us on the issues of technology. This is what happens when major nation states compete. The kind of technology you have can make a big difference. In the ancient world, remember that long talk we had about Philip, Alexander's dad, Philip, and part of how he was able to unite Greece. This is years ago we had this conversation. You probably forgot. But how was it the Macedonian army was able to take over all these great Greek city-states, powerful Greek city-states? You want to know one of the main ways? Longer spears. I'm not even kidding. You want it to be more in-depth than that? And, of course, there was some more to it than that. But, okay, so wait a minute. All those guys have 10, 12-foot spears? Well, I'll just have an 18-foot spear. And then I can stab him before he can stab me, and then I will win. Yeah, he won. Countries compete technologically. That's what they do. China is in a space race with us, a military race with us, and they are in a technological race with us. There's no question. There's also no question, none whatsoever, that data centers, they are coming in some way. They are. Doesn't mean they're coming for your town, although they probably are, but they are coming. However, the problem remains that the companies who want to build data centers are not well thought of oftentimes in the places they want to build data centers. That's the problem. And you know what? I agree. For instance, this email was smart. It was true. We're competing with China. We have to have the data centers. All that stuff is true. But that doesn't sell to communities. You know what? You're not. I'll talk about my town. I don't even know how many people were in my town. 10,000 people, something like that, maybe 20,000. You walk into my town and you tell them, hey, we want to put up 5 data centers in this farmer's field in town. Maybe you won't even be able to see them from the highway. We want to put up 5 data centers. And let's say there would be pushback, and there would be in my town. Hey, not here. Keep this place nice. Let's say there would be pushback on that. Do you know what's not going to work? You saying, we're competing with China, even though that's true. That is 100% true. We are competing with China. We do need data centers. We do. We don't want China to have 10 times as many as we do. We do need them. That is not a good sell. That's not a good sell. Trying to tell rural Americans like me and the people who live around me, or small town Americans, that they must take on a data center from Facebook, otherwise China will win. That has got to be, by a mile, the worst, dumbest argument I have ever heard in my entire life. They better come up with a different cell. I'll tell you again and again and again. I'm screaming it at this point in time. If you're a tech company, we already hate you. The right hates you. Middle America hates you because you have hated us. You deserve every ounce of that hatred. So if you would like permission to build your data centers across the United States of America, start building schools. Fully fund, pay for a new school. Make sure you include a brand new football stadium for the local high school. You'll get your data centers. You better come with more than, we're competing with China. Mm-mm, that don't work. It won't work. It's not how people operate. This makes me love Pure Talk even more when we talk about this stuff. It's so nice to never, you know what I never have to stress? Remember this? I played it earlier.
4: I think JD laid out a very good case in point. Microsoft fired 16,000 Americans and then turned around and hired 9,000 workers.
0: I never have to stress waking up in the morning and seeing a headline, Pure Talk fires 5,000 Americans and brings in 5,000 foreigners, because Pure Talk's been hiring Americans since long before it was popular to hire Americans. 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Dial #250 and say Jesse Kelly. #250. Say Jesse Kelly. We'll be back. What, Chris? We can make jokes. It's fine.
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0: It is the Jesse Kelly Show on a wonderful, wonderful Wednesday, a hope day, and you can email the show, jesse@jessekellyshow.com, before we get back to those. Do you know what Barack Obama did? If you're a teacher, you probably already know this, or a school administrator, you already know this, but most people don't remember this and don't know it. Barack Obama, there were a lot of things that made up the Obama coalition. One of the things, it was not the whole coalition, one of the things was black leaders in America. Not only were they infatuated with the idea of a black president, which honestly is kind of understandable, black leaders in America thought Barack Obama was going to right some wrongs. They thought Barack Obama, being the black street communist that he was, they thought he was going to take some revenge on some people who deserve some. Now, Barack Obama did a lot of that. He didn't do everything they wanted, but Barack Obama knew he had to give black leaders in the community some W's. He knew that. One of the, quote, W's he gave them was this: racial balancing in schools. What does that mean? Racial balancing. Well, here's what it means. Barack Obama and the Department of Education collected the data, and it found that schools, we're talking K through 12 here, schools, their suspensions, you know, out of school suspensions, detentions, things like that, black people in American schools were way overrepresented in out-of-school suspensions and discipline. So, for instance, you have a high school. Let's say in this high school you have 50 black kids is all. It's a mostly white high school, 50 black kids in there. There may only be 50 black kids in the 1,000-person high school, yet they make up 60-70% of the discipline that's handed out by the school. Now, because no one in the Obama administration, no one in the Democrat Party, and about 99% of the GOP doesn't want to have an actual conversation about culture and values and things like that, what's the solution? Well, you tell the schools, you can't do this anymore. Black kids cannot be overrepresented anymore in the amount of detentions and suspensions you handle out. It has to be even. But what was the net result? Well, before we get to the net result, let's go back to the problem. The problem was black kids were acting out more. Black kids are acting out more because black kids are oftentimes raised in fatherless homes at a rate that far, far outpaces any other race in the country. It's about 2/3, depending on what you look at. dad's not at home. The kids tend to act out. They go into school. Black kids were acting out more and acting up more than other kids of other races were acting. Now back to the policy. Obama passes some policy that says, hey, racial equality. You can't suspend these black kids more than you suspend the white kids. Well, what happened from there? What happened from there was schools, because this is Department of Education guidance, schools just simply stopped disciplining black kids. No matter what happened, what he did, doesn't matter. Fights, doesn't matter. Hey, if he's black, we can't suspend him. Remember that guidance? They'll cut funding. I don't want to get in trouble. So being a black kid in American schools for about the last 10 years, it's obviously not universal throughout the schools, but it's very, very common. I have all kinds of teachers who email me and confirm this, by the way. Being a black kid in American schools essentially meant you had to get out of jail free card. You couldn't get in that much trouble in schools. And that, of course, made schools more violent. It made life hell for teachers because they couldn't hand out discipline the way they wanted to hand out discipline. It made life hell for teachers who wanted to impart an education on their kids, because when you're supposed to be teaching little Aiden, Jaden, and Braden algebra, you are instead breaking up your 10th fight of the day in the back of the class so you don't have time to teach lessons. This effort at equality, surprise, surprise, destroyed everything. That's what was going on today. Headline. U.S. tells schools not to alter discipline policies to reduce racial disparities. Of course, that's a Reuters headline. You can tell which way they're probably going to lean on that. But credit where it's due once again to the Trump administration. That's a no-brainer policy for the good of every kid. Black, white, Latino, Asian, and well, the Asians were doing fine anyway. Black, white, Latino, and otherwise. That is it's a good thing for all of them. No more get out of jail free cards for the black kids in school. Sit there, act right. All of you, no matter your skin color, sit there and act right. If you act out, you'll be kicked out. I hope this makes your child's education better. I know too many teachers, too many principals. I have, principals and teachers and school administrators in my own family. And the horror stories they tell about what? The bottom 10%. Our kids are good kids. Most of these kids are good kids. But there's always a few turds in there who have to act out and bring a knife to school and disrupt the class. And now we can suspend them. Education just got better. That's a good thing. 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
1: News. I'm Tom Rigotti. Closing arguments are scheduled for Thursday in the trial of Lindsay Clancy, the Massachusetts mom who killed her three children. Fox's Molly Line is in Plymouth with more.
2: Prosecutors say the Massachusetts mother acted rationally and intentionally, planning and executing the murder of her three children inside the family's Duxbury home. The defense says the Massachusetts mother should not be held criminally responsible for the killings, that she was misdiagnosed, overmedicated, and suffering from postpartum psychosis.
1: Facebook parent company Meta will pay billions to settle a lawsuit over kids getting addicted to social media.
3: A landmark trial ends with a bombshell settlement. Meta will pay nearly $17 billion to a coalition of 29 states that sued the tech giant. Meta does not admit wrongdoing in the settlement, but will now change how Facebook and Instagram operate for teens.
1: It's Fox's Claudia Cowan. 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

0: Kelly Show on a wonderful Wednesday. Remember, if you miss any part of the show, you can download it. iHeart, Spotify, iTunes. Hey, Jesse, why isn't the Communist Control Act used to arrest and imprison these subhumans? Just one more thing on this. I'll probably cover it again and again and again. A justice system, especially like ours, has a million moving parts in it. You have judges and federal judges, state judges, local judges. You got DAs, you got this, you got U.S. attorneys, you got, there's so many parts of our Justice Department, so many different parts of it. Well, the communists have spent years working through the law schools to inject communists into that legal system every place they can. No, they have not conquered the entire legal system. I'm not saying that at all. Thankfully, we still have a nice foothold in some areas. But there are parts, significant parts of our legal system that are themselves communist, see themselves as communist, and believe their role as being part of the justice system is to protect the communist revolution. So you can pull up something like the Communist Control Act and say, hey, why aren't we using this to arrest communists? Well, you have to have the people who will do it, who will order it, and the communist judge is not going to order it. Now, I'm going to bring this up. Anna Paulina Luna, she's a rep out of Florida. She's going after foreign paid influencers. And it's called the Foreign Propaganda Disclosure Act, whatever. What's her gist? Well, quote, Americans should be able to know when the people shaping conversations online are acting on behalf of foreign interests. Well, this bill's fine and all that. I don't have any complaints about Anna or the bill or anything like that. That's not what I'm about to say. I wanted to bring this point home for you. First, that's fine. The bill itself is fine. But let's remember how countries actually do this. Countries all around the world, they want to influence the American public. They want to influence politicians and they want to influence the American public. When you're the number one country on the planet, all this money, all this military might, countries for various reasons want to be in your good graces or you see what I mean? It's the norm. Okay. But countries around the world, they spend billions. I need to stress this, billions of dollars doing this. What they oftentimes do not do, in fact, it's very, very rare, is write a check directly to somebody. I have told you this story before. I'll tell you again that it happened to me. I had someone who I know, not a close friend, but an acquaintance. Maybe you've heard of him. Maybe you haven't. He's not some major guy, but an acquaintance in the right-wing media sphere. He sent me, in fact, I'm going to do this live. I'm going to do this live on the radio. Sorry. If I can't find it in like 30 cents, I'm just going to move on and paraphrase. Yep. Here it is. Hey, Jesse. This is verbatim. I'm reading it on my phone. Are you open to making money through influencer opportunities? I work with a few different firms that would like to partner with you. I just never responded. My opinions are not for sale. But how does it work? Let's say I'm China. Well, China's a bad example because they do things differently. Let's say I'm Brazil. Most people don't even know about Brazil. Don't think about Brazil. Let's say I'm Brazil. And let's say I want American politicians. Right now, we're talking about importing beef. That's very controversial, but we're not getting into that right now. I want American politicians, I want them to go buy Brazilian beef for obvious reasons that would benefit me. Brazil has a ton of cattle. It'd be good for my bottom line. So I'm the Brazilian government and I want Americans to push for Brazilian beef. Get me some Brazilian beef. Okay. Well, I could try to stroke a check directly to Jesse Kelly, for instance. I'll write him a check. Hey, Jesse, for, I don't pick your number, $10,000. For $10,000, we would like it if you would put out a few tweets and maybe say on your radio show that you love Brazilian beef and you think you can bring in more of it. But Brazil's not going to write that check for a variety of reasons. They don't want to be exposed. There's the whole kind of foreign agent thing there. What does Brazil do? Instead, they go down to a firm. That guy referenced firms. I read that to you verbatim. They go down to Chris and Chris. Chris and Chris is a firm, a PR firm. We'll call them a PR firm. And the Brazilian government walks into Chris and Chris and says, hey, here's our problem. America's not buying Brazilian beef. We want them to buy Brazilian beef. And what we would like is a pretty aggressive social media campaign to push for the purchase of Brazilian beef. And Chris says, no problem. I got you covered. You write me a check for $10 million. I will ensure that the chatter on social media is going your way. Chris takes the money. Now, Brazil never reaches out to me. Who reaches out to me? Chris. Hey, Jesse, got a little extra cheddar cheese sitting around. Would you like $10,000 for a couple tweets? I don't know about you. I could sure use $10,000. But Chris doesn't just call me. He calls me and the next guy and the next guy and the next guy. And then soon, Chris is spreading money all over the online ecosphere. And you, who never gave a crap about Brazilian beef 25 minutes ago, you just spent 20 minutes on Facebook, and now you're pretty convinced we should bring some more of that in. After all, the person I listened to talked about it, and then I saw this guy talking about it. If everyone's talking about it, there must be something there. That's how foreign influencer operations work. And they work positively and negatively, by the way. China runs these all the time. In fact, we know this now, this data center stuff, love them or hate them. You know that the anti-data center chatter, a lot of it online, is paid for by China? You know that? I'm not telling you to be pro-data center. Did you know that communist China, in the interest, obviously, of beating us on the whole data front, they are spreading Chinese money around the online world to get people like me to stand up and say, no more data centers. We don't need them here. I brought this up because I want you to watch out for these things. One of the ways, now they can be hard to spot. They can be easy to spot. Sometimes people will get really lazy and they'll just cut and paste the exact same message. You'll see like five big accounts say the same thing word for word. Any moron can spot that. So let me just say this. The next time there is a subject that you see spreading like wildfire on social media, whatever it is about, the next time there's a subject that's spreading like wildfire on social media, and it's a subject that really has to do with any other country, and that's most subjects, and all of a sudden this chatter almost comes out of nowhere, and you see everyone talking about it, you should be suspicious. You should question it. Human beings are cheap. We all love money. I told you, $10,000 is a lot of money. I don't know about you. I could use $10,000 right now. I think of how many guns I could buy with $10,000 right now. I would be upset. But either way, I could use $10,000 right now. I know you could. And think about how many people out there who want to, you know, do politics for a living, podcast or social media, something like that, who aren't making a lot of money. They're not making ends meet. They're still working a real job. They want to quit. And then Chris and Chris walks in and says, hey, Brazilian beef sound good? How about for $10,000? That's how it works. Just be aware, okay? I shouldn't say every country. You can't count how many countries on the planet do this to us, to you and me. We see them all the time. All right, we'll be back.
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7: It is the Jesse Kelly Show, final segment of the Jesse Kelly Show on a wonderful Wednesday, a hump day. But you can email me if you miss me. I'll be back tomorrow. 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Your love, your hate, your death threats, whatever you would like. Democrats are insane. Here's Representative Johnny Osluski. I don't know how to say his dumb name.
8: I look forward to investigating and, where appropriate, pursuing impeachment.
9: Yeah, because that was what my question was getting at, which is a question of priorities. Do you think it should be a priority with what you lay out of investigating the president and possibly impeaching him if you take the House majority?
8: Absolutely. I think holding this administration accountable and fighting corruption in all forms should be a priority.
7: Here's Annie Andrews, South Carolina.
10: This is one of the reasons Democrats winning across the country in November is so urgent. If we take the House and we take the Senate, we can impeach and remove RFK Jr. And if we don't, he's going to have two more years of unfettered access to America's public health infrastructure. And that will be disastrous.
7: Okay. Here's Larry Krasner, George Soros DA out of Philly.
11: I'm going to have a paperweight sitting on my desk. You know what that paperweight's going to be? It's going to be a piece in the ballroom after we all blow it up. That's what it's going to be.
12: I want to be
11: in an official ceremony, just so we're clear.
7: He's going to blow up the White House ballroom? These people are freaking nut jobs, man. Hey, Jesse, when you build your island, will you only use roundabouts, or will it be the third world four-way stop signs and traffic signals? This is a very good question. A lot of people were talking about my island and the new country and the Republic of Jesse, which we haven't purchased yet, but we've taken the first steps so far. And I had not really considered the road system yet. Obviously, we're going to have a solid highway system. I should give you a heads up right now. If you are considering moving to the Republic of Jesse, you need to be aware of something. There are going to be, unlike in America, there are going to be severe penalties for driving slow in the left lane. If you are one of these people who gets in the passing lane and you're just listening to your music and you're in your own little world and there's a long line of cars that are stacked up behind you, because you're going slow in the left lane. In America, you never get in any trouble for that at all. In the Republic of Jesse, I will take your license away. I will. What, Chris? Chris said deportation. Chris, we protect our people, all right? We protect our people. If it's a foreigner, yeah, you're gone immediately. But for our people, no. You just do not get to drive anymore. So I'll give you a heads up on that. Second, your question about the roundabouts is a valid one. Roundabouts are funny because I love them, and everyone else I know hates them. I love roundabouts. And you know why I love roundabouts? The most confident guy wins. What do? Do I stop? Do I yield? Nope, just go. I just go. And everybody ends up stopping for me all the time. What, Chris? There's no substitute for confidence.

0: And when I tried to tell my son that, who's learning how to drive, Ob tried to tell him that would help him fail his driver's test. That's ridiculous. Hey, Bronco, I listened to the podcast because of my work schedule. I heard about you buying the ticket for the wrong day. I did something even more idiotic. Yeah, remember, I bought Astros tickets last week for the game that was the night before and tried to drive up there on Sunday after church. This guy says, I was at my girlfriend's brother's house in a rich area of New Jersey, right across from New York City, Montclair, New Jersey. The girlfriend at the time and I decided to go to a Rangers game. The girlfriend's brother, worth millions, told me I can get discounted tickets from the guys outside of Madison Square Garden. Going against all my instincts, I took his word, got ripped off for $200, and then had to pay another $200 for legitimate tickets. You buying a ticket for the wrong date is a mistake. My decision was idiotic. I don't think I would say idiotic. I've told you before that I've gotten. I think that you live long enough on this planet, everybody gets got at some point, at one time or another. Everybody gets got. I bet even Jewish producer Chris has gotten got before, and he's Jewish, right? He should know better. When he and I had to meet with the real estate agent because we were looking at new studios last week, I led with it. I flat out led with it. Yeah, he's Jewish when I introduced him because I wanted her to know she's not going to pull anything over on me. I have someone who's reading the fine print, lady, right? Anyway, even Jewish producer Chris gets got. Everybody gets got. I would argue that you buying some bunk tickets from a scalper outside of MSG, that is not as stupid as me, a grown man, who bought tickets to a baseball game the night before I was going to go to a baseball game. What, Chris? Chris said, but I could have gone and he bought thin air. No, that's true. It's not more stupid, though. Well, decent people don't think like criminals think. And I'm glad you don't. I mean, we want to be understanding. That's why we always talk about how communists think. We want to be understanding about how these people think. But if look, for a normal person, some dude standing on the street corner, hey, got a couple Rangers tickets here, great seats, and he's holding what undoubtedly would look like genuine Rangers tickets. A normal person would think, oh, okay, it's a ticket scalper. I mean, I bought tickets from ticket scalpers multiple times in my life. The only time my dad ever took me to an NBA game, we went and got tickets from a scalper out front. She said you saved more money. Anyway, that was even before chalk. I'm probably even bolder now. Now, with T levels in the high 700s, I'll just go take all those scalper tickets. No, I'm kidding. Now my mind works good enough. 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
0: Three Secret Service members placed on leave over security leaks. That's kind of a big deal, being it's how every American Democrat and half of the rest of the world want to kill Republicans. We really got to get things tightened up with the Secret Service. First batch of Haitian deportees includes pedophile gang members and fentanyl dealers. Just a reminder that Democrats fought tooth and nail to keep every one of those people inside your daughter's neighborhood. Nepal and Tibet flood toll hits 160 after the Nepal police recover 157 bodies. If you haven't seen anything about this flood slash mudslide, It's some of the most terrifying nature video out there. There's just nothing man can build that nature cannot wipe out. We will come back tomorrow and we will do it again, all right? That's all.
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6: Mark Settlement. I'm Lisa Lacerra, Fox News. Facebook and Instagram parent company Meta agreed to pay up to $18 billion to settle claims with multiple states that its platforms are addictive to teens. California could receive as much as $2 billion.
7: We're continuing our fight across social media, including our litigation against TikTok. And we'll continue to demand better from all parts of this industry.
6: California Attorney General Rob Bonta, as part of the settlement, Meta agreed to stronger safety measures for teens, including limits on the amount of time teens can be on their sites. In a blog post, Meta said it urged competitors TikTok and YouTube to adopt similar safety measures. Criminal charges suspended against a Marine veteran arrested earlier this month at President Trump's Los Angeles area golf course with ammunition and a gun in his vehicle pending a psychiatric evaluation. New evidence revealed at today's hearing for Janine John Tail.
8: Prosecutors say Tail had several notebooks with 208 pages of drawings, lists of Secret Service schedules, details of individual security members, and copies of Melania Trump's schedule. He had also allegedly done research about, quote, going off the grid.
6: Fox's Mike Emanuel. When Tail was arrested, he was seen wearing an earpiece and taking pictures of the golf course where President Trump was set to attend a dinner. War Secretary Pete Hegseth, marking 5 years since the attack at Abbey Gate in Afghanistan that killed 13 service members, upgrading the medals awarded to three Marine veterans.
9: When the wicked sought to sow terror, these men stood as lions at that gate. Bold in their purpose, fierce in their resolve, and unbreakable in their courage.
6: President Trump has blamed the Biden administration's hasty exit from Afghanistan for the attack. Biden says conditions after President Trump's first term led to the chaotic evacuation efforts. 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
22: Lock and load. The Michael Berry Show is on the air. She came into the world in a one-room cabin in the Tennessee mountains, the fourth of 12 children, in a house with no running water and no money for a doctor. So her father paid the man who delivered her with a sack of cornmeal. That baby grew up to write 3,000 songs.

One remarkable week in 1973, she wrote Jolene, and she wrote I Will Always Love You. Elvis Presley wanted to record it. Dolly was 28 years old, and the king of rock and roll wanted her song. Then his manager called with a condition. Elvis would take half the publishing. She turned him down. She said she cried all night, but she kept her song. Nearly 20 years later, Whitney Houston sang those words to the whole world, and every one of them still belonged to a girl from Locust Ridge. Dolly spent what that song earned her on children she would never meet. 300 million free books to any child who wanted one. Dolly Parton, the queen of country music, was

0: I discovered a site. I wish I could remember what it is so I could tell you, because a handful of you probably like to go to it. But it goes back, it digs deep, and it finds the first time somebody sang a song. And so you see, you see these bands, Coldplay or GNR, and they're singing a song, either as a street busker or at a small show, and they're going, you know, I just wrote this song, and there's nobody there at the show, and they probably got paid a beer tab of $50, and they're so humble. And there's something cool about it. I can't get it out of my mind that Dolly Parton, you know, when Porter Wagoner had Norma Jean, his sidekick, on his show, it's the Porter Wagoner show. It ain't the Porter and the Pretty Girl. It's the Porter Wagoner show. He just chooses to bring a pretty girl. And when Norma Jean leaves to go launch her solo career, he cultivates this young, buxom woman who's, you know, overflowing with personality. And then she outgrows him. And she's ready to spread her wings. And the first time she performs this song is for him to tell him they're having a professional, at a minimum, breakup. And so not only is she leaving and she won't be there, she won't be on the show. And that's got to hurt, right? And yet here's this beautiful song. And nobody's ever heard it. See, I can't tell you that story without you thinking of that song, already knowing that song, because you've heard it 100 times. You've heard Whitney Houston sing it. You saw The Bodyguard. You've heard it in the background. You've heard it everywhere. You heard it at weddings. And so it's ingrained into, but that's the first time. That was the mapping in his brain. And so he had to hear that and process that. To imagine that moment. You think he hadn't thought about that moment? So we're going to talk about Dolly Parton, the person, and Dolly Parton, the music. But I have a theory. I have a theory that as a nation, you know, the president has lowered to half staff by order our flags in honor of this, the queen of country dying. Is that overblown? No. But Dolly Parton is so much more, and what you're seeing in this outpouring is so much more than a tribute to her music, her singing, her songwriting, her appearances in movies, her personality. Sometimes people take on something more than they as an individual are. Trump is bigger than a human being. He represents MAGA. And I think what we're witnessing right now with this over-the-top outpouring, especially and including people who are not big country music fans, is not a love of her music. There's a certain amount of guilt. The portrayal of poor country white people in this country is so vicious, so nasty, so demeaning, that here is an opportunity, the way the racist will say, I don't have anything against black people. I got friends black. I donated to a there was a kid. I helped a black kid out. This is the reverse. This is the desire by people who hate hillbillies and country folk and mountain folk and Republicans and MAGA and breeders and Christians and churchgoers and evangelicals, people who hate them to their core, but nobody wants to think of themselves as being hateful. So what we're witnessing is, see, I like Dolly Parton. I don't hate white people with a country twang. Yeah, you do. Yeah, you do. But you feel bad about it. And what Dolly represents at this moment is a reckoning for America for the hatred that has been on full display for country people, country white people in this country. Do you remember the story that nobody wanted to cover?
1: about the man who assassinated a Minnesota lawmaker. I don't know if she was a Speaker of the House. She was a high-ranking person. She and her husband were assassinated in their own home, and they found a notebook inside, a handwritten list of 11 websites, not weapons sites, data brokers. 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

0: might enjoy if you want. You might enjoy. There is a lot. There are a lot of duets that people did with Dolly. And one of the things I find fascinating about that is that Dolly is inimitable. She is distinctive. Her voice is rather rare. I would argue it is the single most distinctive voice by a lead singer in American music of all time. Stevie Nicks would probably come in number two for me. Loretta, because of her accent, would be in that conversation. Melissa Etheridge is throaty and raspy. Ramon, who am I missing? Like, who are some of the voices that you go, that's really, really, really distinctive? Adele, but there's other women. What? Who? Nina Simone. Yeah, Nina, yeah, of course, yeah. I think that's fair. In any case, I did say Stevie Nicks. There's a lot of duets out there. There's one with her and Freddie Fender that's Before the Next Teardrop Falls. It's fantastic. And then he does his part. She does the part in English that he normally does in Spanish. And then he translates as she's going, which is, no, I'm not going to do it. Ramon is goading me because I love to do that. But that's when I was learning Spanish, it was one of the segments that I would practice. In any case, you know, there's another part of Dolly Parton, a true baby boomer, born in 1946. My mom was born in 45. My dad's born in 40. The war is over. The servicemen are coming home. They're making babies. They're starting families. It's that generation, and it's dying off. And it's not just that people are dying off and their places will be replaced. Our voting base is dying off. Our elder statesmen, our people who set the culture. Young people today are different than old people in just the same way that Dolly was different than old people when she was born. The difference is they're not growing into the values that were historical American values. And that concerns me, including one of marrying someone young and staying married throughout the course of your life. She married Carl Thomas Dean in 1966. He was a pavement layer at a laundromat that she met on her very first day she came to Nashville to make it, because that's what you did back then. He would never enter the spotlight. I wonder if you knew she was married. He supposedly never went to one of her concerts, which is just crazy to me. And he stayed married to her till he died in 2023. And you hear her talk about him, and we were talking about this during the break. You hear her talk about him, it's the same way she talks about everything else, with zero pretense.
1: Last thing I want is a boyfriend. Mm-hmm. I got it, you know, because I'm leaving two boyfriends here. And I kept saying, no, I'm going to Nashville. And the very day I got to Nashville, I met Carl Dean. And 60 years later, I'm still with Carl Dean. You know, he's quiet and I'm loud. We're funny. Mm-hmm. Oh, he's hilarious. And I think one of the things that's made it last so long through the years is we love each other, we respect each other, but we have a lot of fun. We never fought back and forth.
2: What do you think was the most important but sometimes overlooked aspect of you and Carl's relationship?
1: Well, he was a homebody, and that worked well for us. He loved to go places if we were going to drive cross country or go where, if we had planned things. But boy, he never could wait to get home. He doesn't even like to go out to big dinners or anything like that. Mm-hmm. So even on anniversaries and stuff like that, we usually stay home and make something special or go to McDonald's or go somewhere we want to go that's comfortable. Now, we will go to Mexican restaurants. He does. Sit in a booth and do that. He loves that. You know, we'll go sit in a booth, like if it's an anniversary or just sometimes on a Saturday we just go. Aww. We know where to go before the crowd comes. He doesn't like big crowds. He's just special to me, and I just love him like he is.
0: Yeah, that's what marriage is. A lot to be learned from that. You know, funny story, Ramon told me today, I was not aware of it. They plan out 6 years ahead, according to Ramon. They plan out 6 years ahead what the names of hurricanes are going to be. The next hurricane, this was decided 6 years ago, The next hurricane name will be Dolly. What are the chances that there will be a Hurricane Dolly shortly after her passing? Now, no, I don't expect foul play in her death or foul play in the naming. No. No, Ramon, how dare you? No. But what a quirk, right? What an absolute quirk that would. Here is Dolly Parton when Kenny Rogers died in 2020. This was her tribute she posted to him.
3: Well, I couldn't believe it this morning when I got up and turned on the TV, checking to see what the coronavirus was doing. And they told me that my friend and singing partner, Kenny Rogers, had passed away. And I know that we all know Kenny's in a better place than we are today. But I'm pretty sure he's going to be talking to God sometime today, if he ain't already. And he's going to be asking him to spread some light on a bunch of this darkness going on here. But I loved Kenny with all my heart. My heart's broken. And a big old chunk of it has gone with him today. And I think that I can speak for all his family, his friends and fans, when I say that I will always love you. Just happened to have this picture when I walked out this morning of us. I walked out and I thought, well, maybe I'll hold that up to everybody. So I know you're sad as I am, but God bless you, Kenny. Fly high, straight to the arms of God. And to the rest of you, keep the faith.
0: I have enjoyed hearing your stories. For those of you, a lot of our Nashville audience works in the music business, and they at some point worked for Dolly or whatever else. My little story, well, I never met Dolly, was Kenny Rogers' last show in Houston. He was born in Houston. Last show in Houston, and then he would not do anything else, and then he would go to Nashville where he would be honored by her, and that would be the end of it. You'd die shortly after. Was at our club, the RCC. That was kind of a cool little brush with greatness. Do you remember when we were growing up, the phone would ring on the wall and nobody wanted to get it? And the reason you'd get it was to make it stop ringing. And if you were tired of hearing from people, you just take it off. And if somebody called, you just get a busy signal and you knew what people were doing because you didn't want to be bothered all the time. And then we allowed ourselves to be bothered, to just be invaded and poked at and pulled at all the time by scammers and spammers, because that's what most of your calls are. I use a company called Incogni, I-N-C-O-G-N-I, incogni.com/Barry Show. They go to the data brokers and say, take Michael Barry's name off. It's well over 300 data brokers they've already done this with. So the scammers and the spammers, when they buy a list of names, your name's on there, your information's on there, mine isn't. I don't want to be bothered. I want to be present in what I'm doing and not be scammed or spammed. It's very little money, just very little money to do this, and it's well worth it. I did it. I encourage other people to do it. I believe in it. I-N-C-O-G-N-I, incogni.com/Barry Show.
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10: News, I'm Ted Lindner. A new lawsuit is challenging an executive order intended to limit mail-in voting for the upcoming midterm elections.
11: A new challenge comes as the Trump administration issued its rule requiring the Postal Service to deliver ballots only if it receives a list of eligible voters and the federal government approves the design of envelopes.
10: It's Fox's Jared Halpern. Facebook and Instagram parent company Meta agreeing to pay up to $18 billion to settle claims with multiple states that its platforms are addictive and harmful to teens. And the Justice Department takes control of domains it claims were run by Chinese hackers.
12: The DOJ says it has seized a pair of online domains it believes was behind hacks into NASA, the Federal Reserve, the Senate, and other government entities, including cabinet agencies. It's believed the hacks began in 2018.
10: Fox's Grinnell Scott. 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

0: lore to that song. I mean, you think about how big the Bee Gees were in the late 70s, early 80s. I mean, atop the world. Success beyond their wildest imagination, and then boom, no more disco. I mean, you think about disco was transformative to pop culture, to dance culture, to movies. It was everywhere all the time, overexposed. And then it wasn't. And the reaction was, go away and be ashamed of yourself. And so there's Barry Gibb, still a young man, still a lot of talent. So he just pivots over and starts writing songs for Barbara Streisand and Kenny and Dolly, and becomes, I think, the second most prolific songwriter of top 10 songs in American history behind only John Lennon. Is that right, Ramon? Did I read that? He's up there. It's the two of them back and forth. I mean, the numbers are, if you talk about commercial music sales and him writing, it's incredible. I really think, so Dolly's born in 46, making her in the purest sense a boomer, because there was a baby boom at the end of the war, largely as service members came home from war and excited to see their wives after the horrors of war, made babies and began work and began buying houses and farms and starting to work and starting families. And it's a pretty interesting time. I'm not a big one for generations per se, but there was a major transformation happening in American culture and the American economy and American life. And she was part of that. At least she was concurrent with that. I think she was partly beloved by that generation. She was beloved by multiple because she was of that generation. And so, she was, my mother was born in 45, my father in 40. So 45, 46, same age. And yet I say she was concurrent and not so much part of it, because she was in the Smoky Mountains of East Tennessee in as poor a community. I think only Loretta Lynn could rival in just, you know, every American politician likes to poor mouth how poor they were. Nobody's as poor as they say they were. It says something about America that when you want to achieve power, even among the rich, you don't want to say you started as a member of an elite family or a wealthy family or a connected family. You want to have started and be completely self-made. Well, she was. She absolutely was. And the stories that you read about her childhood, and the difficulties and the inability to go to a hospital when she had an injury that almost cut her toes off, and it being treated with kerosene and packed with cornmeal. You know, those stories are part of this hard scrabble Appalachian, but really attributable to, you have this level of poverty all across the country. There is something about mountain people and river people along the Mississippi, along the, whether it's the Alleghenies, the Adirondacks, the Smoky Mountains, the people of Arkansas, Mississippi, Alabama, Louisiana, Georgia, Texas. There is something about this hard scrabble upbringing that I think we deeply admire or did. And to me, Dolly Parton's passing is an opportunity for a lot of people to say something nice, not just about the songs she sang, but about the culture she represented, or at least came from. She never really tried to shed that. She never tried to be, you know, Ron White in the early part of his career embraced the fact that he was from Deer Park. He wore a cowboy hat and starched Wrangler jeans and boots on stage. You can go back and see it. He was really big back then. And he's embracing the cowboy culture and rodeo culture. But once he got really big, really famous, and pretty well-to-do, the conversation was about his private planes and his wife at the time, the opera singer, and hanging out on yachts. He changed his image and who he was. He did not any longer embrace his upbringing. He didn't want to talk about Deer Park, and that's fine. I mean, it's his career. But I think what made people gravitate to Dolly is not just Dolly herself, but what she represented to a lot of Americans. I think it's fair to say in American culture today on a national scale, it is not exactly extolled the virtues of the hard scrabble upbringing of any white people. I know even these words make people cringe. You're not supposed to have these thoughts. Well, you're allowed to have thoughts. It's America. If you disagree, then you can simply say, I don't believe that's true, because you've been trained not to have independent thoughts. There are people who struggled in this country who weren't black and who weren't immigrants. That's a fact. There are native-born Americans who didn't have white privilege of their upbringing. They weren't born with a silver spoon in their mouth. They weren't born into connections and wealth and plenty. They struggled. And many of them resented when their children and grandchildren were moved to the back of the bus like they were the new Rosa Parks, as punishment that at some point in Alabama, Mississippi, or Louisiana, somebody else had been, when they hadn't been part of that. These were people who'd never left the land. These were people from out in the country. These are Christian people. To the extent that they knew people of another race, they were kind to them, or immigrants. I think there's a bigger issue. I think there's a lot of guilt from people wanting to come forward and say, I'd like to say something nice about Dolly Parton. She was great. She was from a hard scrabble, tough Tennessee environment. Oh, you mean the people you hate? I'll tell you something. When you sign your insurance policy, for some brokers, that's the finish line. 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
17: What?
16: For Kristoff. They said, okay, what are you going to be singing today? 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
18: That must have been why you didn't get it.
16: That's probably why.

Miley Cyrus. He's not the only supposedly straight dude that really likes Miley Cyrus, but he really likes Miley Cyrus. He thinks her talent is off the charts. Anyway, he says, here are the Dear Friends singing Wrecking Ball. There are other options, but this was Dolly lending her incredible affectation to a style of music 50 years behind her own. That's true. She has been described by Miley Cyrus as a kind of a mother figure to her on the scene, and that is because Billy Ray Cyrus went to Dolly and asked her to provide some guidance to Miley on the scene when Miley was just Hannah Montana. You know, I was at the station every day back then, and I might have been running the station, so it was the kind of thing we would, at our weekly meeting, tickets to events, because our stations partnered with events. And so we had eight stations at the time. One of them was Mix, one of them was Mega 101, which was reggaeton, which was just basically Daddy Yankee, Gasolina on repeat all day long. So you had those two stations, and then you had the Arrow, classic rock. You had, which we still do. You had, well, we have now an urban station, which is The Beat. That was flipped. Then you had, sports station, 790. You had Talk, which we were doing as Man Talk back then, which was 950, which is where Rush used to be. Then you had 740, which is our flagship for our show, which is KTRH. And then you had Sunny 99.1. And then you had The Buzz, which is alternative rock. And so, across that genre, you, across those genres, those formats, you pretty much had any kind of show that was coming to Houston. So there would be these meetings of where, we'd meet every week, where we were going to deploy resources, you know, promo boys and girls or young people and the vans and the tents and the koozie giveaways and all this. But I got out of the business of tickets because when people found out we got tickets to stuff, they would want tickets constantly. And it's exhausting because you got to go get the ticket. You got to ask for the ticket, get the ticket, coordinate giving them the ticket. And while they're at the show, they're already thinking of all the other shows. My friend Michael Berry will hook me up. So I stopped. None of that ever again. But I remember the requests for tickets to see Miley Cyrus as Hannah Montana, whatever year that was. I've never seen anything like it. It is so easy to forget how big Miley Cyrus as Hannah Montana was. There comes along every 10 years, whatever it is, a just somebody that is larger than just that year. They are the biggest thing for a decade. And that's what that was. Hillary Duff from Houston was really, really big. And I remember it being kind of around that time. She was really, really big. But Hannah Montana was a level that was, you know, we're talking the Beatles versus, you know, whatever other band, Three Dog Night. The Beatles were just, they were, for a 20-year period, bigger than number 2, 3, 4, and 5. So anyway, so I guess Dolly became sort of a mentor to her. It's just something cool. When I think about why Dolly Parton touched so many people in this way, there is the longevity, and I think we love that. I think Americans love that. There are the people who will say, you know, a Frankie Valli, get off the stage, you can't. But by and large, Betty White was more popular the last 10 years of her life than the years before that, because she became the beloved old lady, this spicy old lady who just kept defying the rules of aging. Tony Bennett was probably singing to larger crowds at the end of his career, opening for, what was it, Lady Gaga?
I mean, he was having a ball, and people embraced that. They loved the

0: fact that they enjoyed something that their grandparents would have. I think the longevity is important. You know, if you saw her at the University of Tennessee singing Rocky Top, and you saw the crowd and how crazy they went, my friend Dale Busick, who's also a show sponsor, said to me that his at least one of his kids is at the University of Texas, University of Tennessee, it's UT for them, University of Tennessee, and that in the hallway, the kids were weeping, openly weeping, because Dolly was theirs. She had so embraced the university and the students, and they felt so connected to her. Now, college kids are overly dramatic, I can tell you that, but it was pretty, pretty cool to hear. But the other thing that doesn't get mentioned, and I'll go ahead and say it, this should cause you some discomfort. It should cause you some discomfort. It's supposed to, because it's an awkward thing to talk about, and therefore it's not talked about. Dolly was a white woman from the Deep South with a Southern twang from another era who was still popular, at a time when that's almost unheard of. You cannot have universal appeal as a white person from the 70s. Enough bashing your head with white privilege, racism, and all of this stupid nonsense from hateful and usually not very smart people has worn people down. So white Americans don't speak publicly about treasured people who happen to look like them. They don't speak publicly about the types of cultural traits that lead to success, because idiots have managed to make those white privilege. Studying hard, working hard, sacrificing, starting a business, sacrificing, suffering, thrift. She was Southern, well, they use the term hillbilly in a pejorative sense. And there is a great deal of pride that someone came from such poverty, did so well, and never, ever tried to shed her image. There is a lot of pride in that. I'll tell you something. When you sign your insurance policy for some brokers, that's the finish line. 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
9: In the billions. I'm Lisa Lucera, Fox News. Facebook and Instagram parent company Meta agrees to pay up to $18 billion to multiple states who sued over teen social media addiction.
10: Meta does not admit wrongdoing in the settlement, but will now change how Facebook and Instagram operate for teens and make stronger efforts to flag and remove users under 13 years old. Those specifics include better age verification, usage limits, data collection limitations, nighttime access restrictions, school modes, required breaks in usage, drawing praise from anguished parents who've demanded these changes for years.
9: Fox's Claudia Cowan in Oakland, California. In a blog post, the company urged competitor TikTok and YouTube to put similar safeguards in place. The settlement still needs the approval of a judge. A military judge has set a June 2028 trial date for accused 9/11 mastermind Khalid Sheikh Mohammed and three others, 18 months later than the January 2027 start that prosecutors requested. The judge ruling the additional time is needed to resolve pretrial disputes, including over what evidence can be presented at trial. Khalid Sheikh Mohammed was arrested in Pakistan in 2003 and has been held at Guantanamo Bay ever since. At least 160 people killed, hundreds more missing after massive flash floods on the Nepal-China border.
11: The disaster unfolding in Rasuwa, near the border with Tibet. The U.S. Geological Survey says a landslide struck moments before. One theory, part of a glacier broke off, triggering an avalanche of ice and rock, which in turn caused the flood.
9: Fox's Jeff Paul. The Himalayas span several countries in South Asia. The steep slopes and valleys below are vulnerable to flooding and to landslides. 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
24: 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The Michael Berry Show is on the air. She came into the world in a one-room cabin in the Tennessee mountains, the fourth of 12 children. In a house with no running water and no money for a doctor. So her father paid the man who delivered her with a sack of cornmeal. That baby grew up to write 3,000 songs.

remarkable week in 1973, she wrote Jolene, and she wrote I Will Always Love You. Elvis Presley wanted to record it. Dolly was 28 years old, and the king of rock and roll wanted her song. Then his manager called with a condition. Elvis would take half the publishing. She turned him down. She said she cried all night, but she kept her song. Nearly 20 years later, Whitney Houston sang those words to the whole world, and every one of them still belonged to a girl from Locust Ridge. Dolly spent what that song earned her on children she would never meet. 300 million free books to any child who wanted one. Dolly Parton, the queen of country music, was 80

0: this is why I should ask the questions and not answer them, because then you expose yourself. But Ramon yesterday said, we'd finished the morning show, we got the news, and we're just talking about Dolly and trying to put into perspective what Dolly means, not just to music, but to culture, to a generation, to a country, to a time. And he said, you have 5 minutes starting now to give me your top 10 Dolly songs, and I want them ranked. And 5 minutes is not a lot of time. It's a lot easier to read the list and then pick at it. And I just realized I didn't have You Can't Make Old Friends on there. This is my favorites, not the greatest, the most influential, the biggest selling, the most commercially selling, successful, anything else. Just my favorite. And without consulting the internet. And here was my list of favorites from 10 down to 1. I really love Best Little Whorehouse in Texas, so you'll notice the influence there. At number 10 was a little old, Little Old Bitty Pissant Country Place. I have to sing it to get it. Number 9 was Here You Come Again. Number 8 was Coat of Many Colors, because you got Joseph and the Bible, and there's a lot of her faith underpinning many of these. And then, you know, she's the girl with the coat. And then it's about her poverty, which she and Loretta were poor. Coat of Many Colors was number 8. Then number 7, Why'd You Come In Here Looking Like That? Then number 6, Sneaking Around, because that little duet with Burt Reynolds won't hold up at the Kennedy Center honors for greatest songs. But my goodness, was that a fun scene, and was that ever clever? Both of them just a touch past their prime, but you bought it, you believed it, you bit, and it was great. Then the next one of my all-time favorites of Dolly Parton was Hard Candy Christmas, because she had some hard candy Christmases in her childhood. That wasn't something that was being sang about because it seemed like a great idea. Then was 9-5. I had it on. Ramona and I were talking yesterday afternoon, which my wife pointed out is considered the feminist anthem, because when it came out, and then we talked on the evening show last night about how feminism, quote unquote, has changed. My mother thought she was a feminist. She would never buy into this sort of angry, whatever it is now. Feminism was supporting other women, you know, when their husband beats them or doesn't pay his child support. That was feminism to my mom. Or if a woman does go to work, you know, helping the family out with the kids because she's a single mom. Anyway, 9-5. Number 3, Jolene. And I will tell you, if you ever listen to David Allan Coe's son, Tyler Mahan Coe, who has the best podcast on country music you will ever hear. It's called Cocaine and Rhinestones. He uses the Jolene bass line as his intro and outro, and it is glorious. Number 3, Jolene. Number 2, Islands in the Stream. Greatest duet of all time. Greatest commercially selling duet of all time. Written, of course, by Barry Gibb. Done with Kenny Rogers. And then for me, my favorite of all time, Dolly Parton, is I Will Always Love You, which is, of course, why I got the top billing there.
1: Just a good old boy.
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0: I've watched every documentary that Ken Burns has done. And unfortunately, he feels the need to infuse his documentaries increasingly later in life, and his daughter even more so, with his liberal politics. But he has done some amazing work, and I just take with a grain of salt that there's going to be this perspective he's going to try to impose. I'm not sure how much of his documentaries I love because of his research and storytelling and photography, what they call the Ken Burns effect, where he takes one photo. In Civil War, you didn't have a lot of photographs. So he starts with that concept of starting with the shot and zooming in on it and moving around to give you this feeling that there is movement on the screen when in fact it's just a still shot photograph. That is the Ken Burns effect, and I give him credit for that. But I'm not sure how much of what I love about what he does is Peter Coyote, who is the, I hope I'm pronouncing that correctly, it's spelled like Coyote. He is the voice of the Ken Burns documentaries, all but I think two of them. Anyway, there was a lot of criticism of the country music documentary he did, and I agree. I think there was a little liberalism pushed into there, which would be accurate in today's country music scene, but not in classic country and in the historical country. These were country folks with country values, and that's not liberalism. There's some populism, but it's not liberalism. And in any case, he still did, I think, the definitive documentary, as much as people don't want to admit it, on country music. I've not seen one better. This was the piece, this was the part on Dolly Parton, and I think it was fantastic.
1: All across the country, people wanted to learn about the petite and shapely blonde with the big hair. With her refreshing sense of humor, especially about herself, Dolly never disappointed them. It costs a lot of money, she said, to look this cheap. In New York, she gave a free concert at City Hall Plaza, and Mayor Ed Koch presented her with the keys to the city. Later, she was the guest of honor at a party at the famous Studio 54. Although I look like a drag queen's Christmas tree on the outside, Parton said, I am at heart a simple country girl.
2: This is a country girl's idea of glamour. I wanted to have beautiful clothes. I wanted to, you know, to wear makeup. I'd pattern my look after the town trollop in her hometown because I thought she was beautiful.
1: Parton was also one of the savviest artists in the business. She had her own publishing company, marketed a successful line of Dolly dolls, and negotiated a 3-year deal with a Las Vegas hotel said to be worth from $6 to $9 million.
2: I've never had a problem being a woman. That's worked for me more than it's worked against me. I just always believed that I was strong in myself and strong in my work. I do know, and I have seen, that it can be a hindrance, but I would always just go in just saying, I think I've got something to offer, and I think we can both make a lot of money from it. And usually, by the time the deal was done, I'd have the money and gone.
1: Thanks to her songwriting talent, her unmistakable voice, her bigger-than-life persona, and her tireless drive, Dolly Parton had become the most famous woman in country music. I'm not offended by all the dumb blonde jokes, because I know I'm not dumb, she said. And I'm not blonde, either.
0: Rush Limbaugh used to say that his great skill was making what he did look easy. For the all shucks manner of Dolly Parton, like every other master of their trade, like every other expert, she managed to make it look easy, but it wasn't. It wasn't. It was difficult. And she did it in a way that was sort of offhanded and made her likable. There are probably people who spent periods of time disliking her, maybe on at first blush, who came around to really liking her. And that is so much deeper and more difficult than you can possibly imagine. There are people who want, a lot of people want to be liked. There is a value as a brand to being liked. But Americans don't like to like you for a long period of time. She had over a 50-year run. We are a disposable society, and you've been hanging around too long, David Hasselhoff. Oh, no, Michael, it's because he was eating food off. No, that's not it. We forgive people their sins if we like them. You could argue she didn't have any scandals. Most women don't. Scandals are for men, and they're usually sexual in nature. She was married and stayed married, but she flirted a lot. You can't tell me you never wondered if she and Porter did it, if she and Kenny did it, if she and Burt Reynolds did it, if she and Kris Kristofferson did it, and on and on and on. And who knows? I don't know that it matters. But she managed to have this sweet girl image behind it all. There's something worth studying there. I tell people all the time, every business has an image, a brand. 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Are you a person that's going to do something that's going to piss everybody in the room off? That's your brand. To build and retain a brand for over 50 years the way she did, there's very few people in American life who've done that, in the modern era especially.
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4: News. I'm Sue Gossman. Facebook and Instagram's parent company settling a lawsuit over accusations they created platforms that got children addicted. Fox's Kristen Goodwin.
11: Nearly 30 states sued, accusing Meta of deliberately creating features that fueled a youth mental health crisis. The company agreeing to pay up to $18 billion and add stronger safety protections, including default time limits.
4: In a statement, Meta says it wants to get this right for parents and teens. Economists, lawmakers, and federal officials meeting in Wyoming tomorrow for the Federal Reserve Bank of Kansas City's annual economic policy symposium.
12: Fed Chairman Kevin Warsh will make his first Jackson Hole symposium speech on Friday. Now, he's been trying to downplay the significance of the Federal Reserve leading the markets forward.
4: Fox's Edward Lawrence in Jackson Hole, Montana. 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

0: songwriter and singer, Ward Davis, had the briefest, most poignant review that I heard or read about Dolly. He said, "I don't say much when celebrities die. For the most part, quote, they're people just like me, as the saying goes. And I figure it's for the folks who knew them to speak on their passing. But Dolly, my Lord, she wasn't people just like me or like any of us. We won't ever know all the good that woman brought to this earth, only what she wanted us to know or what couldn't be hidden. I think we can all safely assume that Dolly's fortune will bestow upon the world generations of good deeds and help children and families and communities for years to come, all the while leaving us with the sound of her precious voice and all those wonderful songs and lessons she gave us throughout the time we shared this world with her. And what an honor it should be that we live in a time And what an honor it is, it should be for us all that we get to live in the time of Dolly. Here's the part I thought was clever. And her boobs. Can you name a more famous pair? Exactly. And that's the way she wanted it. She turned our heads to where we couldn't turn away. And while we were looking, she showed us all how to be good humans. What a gift she was. God bless and rest her soul. That line. And her boobs. Can you name a more famous pair? Exactly. And that's the way she wanted it. You know, women are naturally disposed to be jealous of a woman they suspect their man is coveting, or at least appreciating. Somehow, some way, Dolly Parton disarmed women with the idea of, I'm not going to steal your man. I'm just here to have some fun. I'm making a joke about it all. I saw an interview she did where they asked how she got the makeup and all, and she said, I emulated the town trollop. It's pretty self-deprecating stuff. I mean, that's pretty good stuff. Let's take some phone calls, Ramon. Remind me who you have. Wade and Andy. Let's start with Wade. That's a good name. Wade, you're up. What you got?
1: Hey, Michael, how are you doing? I hope you're doing well. Okay. When I was 6 years old, my grandparents used to always take us up there to Landa Resort, which is now Schlitterbahn. And they decided, my grandpa was infatuated with Dolly Parton, so he decided to take us to the movie theater, go see Festival of Whorehouse in Texas. Well, at the time, my grandma didn't know nothing about it until they say, you know, here comes some naked boobies going on up on stage, and she's freaking out, and she's like, oh, my God. We found out that some of the movie was made in Hallettsville, Texas, which my family's from. And the courthouse scene where Marvin was, you know, the sheriff goes and shoots his gun. Marvin falls into the little water right there in front of the courthouse. Well, they had Novasides across the street, which was a barbecue place, really famous for, I believe they're still open on Fridays and Saturdays only, but they're really famous for their sausage. And so we go on over there. Well, and then they had the kolache shop right next door. We're talking, you know, German kolache, not pig and blake. So we go on over there, and Dolly Parton and Burt Reynolds both had went in there, signed autographs, you know, little pictures, put them up on the wall. And so it was always a treat to go on up there to go get our kolaches and our sausage before we went up to New Braunfels and see those pictures on the wall, especially of Dolly.
0: Andy, you're on the Michael Berry Show. What say you, Andy?
2: Hey, Michael, I was just wanting to chime in on my favorite song for Dolly Parton was I Will Always Love You, and that was a song that my wife, she passed away in 07, and she had left a little note to me in that song on her computer. She's like, if, you know, something... When something happened, when she passed away, she's like, play that song for me. And that song, every time I hear it, it just I love my wife to death. And Dolly Parton just was just a wonderful person. I mean, just I'm not local from Texas. I'm from Alabama. We actually coming into our town or into our thing here. We have a Dolly Parton Bridge that's famous. If you look it up on the map, it's coming into Mobile, Alabama, on the north on I-65. We have a Dolly Parton Bridge, and if you look at this picture of the bridge, you'll know why they call it the Dolly Parton Bridge.
0: Yeah. Andy, Ramon was talking to my ear just for a split second. Did you say your wife passed?
2: Yeah, she passed away in 7.
0: And, of what?
2: She's committed suicide.
0: Oh, my goodness. How long had y'all been together?
2: For 11 and a half years. Had 3 sons with her. And she had just been going through some difficult times. I traveled a lot. I came back in town. And that day is the day she had committed suicide. And but she had wrote everything out. And she just had a letter, and she had everything that she wanted done. And that song was the song she wanted played and everything. So every time I hear that song, I think of her. And then yesterday when Dolly Parton passed away, it just really touched me. I loved her music, still love her music, and will always love her music. Very, very
0: 19 years
2: very
0: ago. 19 years ago.
2: June the 29th, 2007.
0: How old was she?
2: 34 years old.
0: And are you the same age?
2: No, I'm 61. I'll be 62 next month. 9/11.
0: Oh wow!
2: Yeah. Wow. She was a great woman. Great woman, just difficult times, what she was going through. I tell a lot of people that she did so much, my wife did so much for everybody, and she never took care of her own self.
0: That's
2: very good woman.
0: That's a common story. You know, some nurses do that. Some teachers do
2: that.
0: She
2: was a nurse.
0: Some police officers. What's that?
2: She was a nurse. She was actually.
0: Of course she was, yeah.
2: A nurse, and she, I told somebody this, Michael. I listened to you. I've been listening to you for many, many, many, many years. But I live in Alabama, but I still listen to you. But,
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20: I survived 9 months in captivity, and I've

and that person was not invited into the inner circle of that organization's society after this massive spend at a public event, because the powers that be socially within that organization had decided that this person, self-made of rather impressive means, would not be part of their group, their club. You see this with country clubs. You see this with certain organizations and societies, and you name it, I've seen it. And they don't like people that they consider beneath them, even if that person makes more money than them. They don't hate Trump. They loved Trump before. Trump was welcome in rap circles and high society and nouveau riche money. But where they don't like Trump is that he talks to you. He talks to hillbillies and working class people and racists and awful people. And that can't, y'all are all bad people. You're base people. You can stand out at the gate and check the ID of people coming into their party, but you can't come inside. Not you or any of your relatives, no matter how financially successful they are. You will never be given social status. And this is what happened with Trump. Trump amassed power amongst the types of people who go to Trump rallies, and the John Cornyns and the Bushes and the Romneys and the McCains and the Carl Fatass Rove hate. They hate people like you. They don't believe any of it. They don't believe a bit of it. George H.W. Bush was on the national board of NARAL in 1980 when he ran for president, until he realized that being pro-abortion would hurt him in the Republican primary. And so he resigned, but only at that moment. Hey, if you're pro-abortion, be pro-abortion. But don't then come out and compensate for it. There are a number of people, I'll bet you that judge, in fact, I've been told, that judge in Chambers County who let Jamarcus free for the night, and then he went on the run, that he runs as a Republican because a Democrat can't get elected as a judge in Chambers County. There's a lot of that. But what Dolly managed to represent to a lot of people who really don't have someone they can be proud of. I am often asked at cocktail parties and high society, high finance crowd events, what is the appeal to Trump? Because they don't get it. And I say, people who, it sounds cliched, I understand, that doesn't make it any less true. People who feel unseen, people who feel voiceless, feel that he represents them. And what I don't think has been spoken of is that Dolly never really left her very poor, deep twang accent and culture and values that she grew up with, despite the fact that there's billions of dollars in fortune that came through her organization because of her singing and writing. And some people may not even realize that's the allure. Why do we still love? She was still touring at 80 years old. It is not the music alone. That is not to diminish the music. It's not the music alone. It's so much more than the music. And I would argue that the music is secondary. And that's an argument I would have to defend. I understand that. But I would argue that the music is secondary. And the proof of that is that other than I Will Always Love You, there's very little of her music that was covered and a major hit for anyone else, despite the fact that they were such hits. And she wrote them all. So it's her writing. It's not like she picked up somebody else's. It's autobiographical. Who was it that says it's the stories? The saxophonist Charlie Bird Parker played Manhattan's 52nd Street when it was the epicenter of jazz in the 40s and 50s. And he was...

0: argument set to begin. I'm Ted Lindner, Fox News. The trial testimony is finished in the murder trial of Lindsay Clancy.
1: The final witness returning to the stand, driving home the prosecution's case.
2: It is my opinion, within a reasonable degree of medical certainty, that Ms. Clancy was criminally responsible.
1: Prosecutors say the Massachusetts mother acted rationally and intentionally, planning and executing the murder of her three children inside the family's Duxbury home. Dr. Gregory Setoff, a forensic psychologist with the FBI's Behavioral Analysis Unit, interviewed Clancy via Zoom earlier this year and reviewed extensive medical records. The defense says the Massachusetts mother should not be held criminally responsible for the killings, that she was misdiagnosed, over-medicated, and suffering from postpartum psychosis.
0: Fox's Molly Lyme. The accused mastermind of the September 11th terror attacks and three alleged co-conspirators is going to stand trial in 2028. The ruling from a military judge comes nearly a quarter century after nearly 3,000 people were killed. Khalid Sheikh Mohammed and the defendants have been held at Guantanamo Bay since 2003. Massive flash floods in the border area of Nepal and China. More than 170 people are dead. More than 1,500 are missing in three countries. The number expected to grow.
3: Roads destroyed and buildings buried by extreme flash flooding. Water rushing down the mountains, wiping out everything in its path. The U.S. Geological Survey says the landslide was the equivalent of a 5.2 magnitude earthquake. Officials say at least 340 foreign nationals are missing, and that reportedly includes 47 Americans. The incident taking place on the Himalayan border between Nepal and China-controlled Tibet. First responders reacted quickly to save lives of those who could be saved. Secretary of State Marco Rubio says the United States stands ready to support Nepal with needed humanitarian assistance.
0: Fox's Mike Emanuel. 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
19: And that's our goal on this Thursday. Thursday is the new Friday. Good morning. I'm Scott Fitzgerald. This is the early morning edition of Kentuckiana's Morning News. 73 as you head out the door. High of 87 today. As Matt Milosevic said, get it in what you can today because we are going to turn on the blast furnace, folks. Coming up starting Saturday. It's back. Here comes summer. Looking at some of the early maps, I'm hoping some of the cooler weather out west will head this way, but that's a couple weeks off. But nonetheless, going to be a hot one out there. Again, I'm Scott Fitzgerald. John Shannon working hard in the newsroom. He's got your overnight headlines coming up for you here in about 23 minutes time. Of course, the great Tony Vannetti will join us from 6 until 8 o'clock. We'll have some lively conversations about some of the stuff hitting the city. And then Dwight Whitten will work his way in as well. They'll take you up until 10. The great Leland Conway, 10 to noon. Clay and Buck, noon to 3. And of course, as always, as he's done for many, many, many of years, Terry Miners will take you home. He's got a great cast alongside him, too. The one and only Paul Miles, Joe Lincoln, and our newest addition to the News Radio 840 WHSF. That would be producer Rachel. She is doing a bang-up job, and she's going to be along with you. So you got nowhere else to go, gang. It's Thursday. Tomorrow's Friday. Let's get this done. Let's get those last staff meetings out of the way today. Let's get those reports out. Let's get those TPC cover sheets on those reports and get them out. And let's celebrate the weekend, right? Hey, some of the top stories we're following this morning. Shively Police now have, well, there's an officer accused of the department's Flock license plate camera system, misusing it, that is. He tracked a woman he previously had a relationship with. According to investigators, Officer Azad Zahir allegedly searched 2 vehicle registrations belonging to a woman more than 2,000 times between January and May. He used the searches to follow her movements across Kentucky and Indiana. Investigators say he falsely labeled the searches as part of a drug and narcotics investigation. He now faces 5 counts of first-degree official misconduct and 4th degree of unlawful access to a computer. He has been suspended without pay and released on his own recognizance. The case also comes as communities around our region, as we've seen, are debating Flock cameras and their use. Shively Police saying an automatic auditing system flagged Zaire's unusual searches, and that led to the investigation. Here's Shively Chief Andre Bottoms Jr.
20: The charges stem from evidence that Zier used his department issue access to conduct 2,048 unauthorized searches involving 2 vehicles registered to the mother of his child.
19: And Chief Bottoms also had this to say.
20: Access to law enforcement technology is a public trust. Officers receive that access for one reason: to perform legitimate law enforcement duties and to protect the public. It cannot be used to monitor another person for a private or personal use.
19: Obviously, the biggest question here is now what does the department and other departments do moving forward? Because this is a problem in Shively. We've seen it elsewhere around the nation. So what are they going to do moving forward? Well, Shively Police Chief, again, Andre Bottoms, quick to respond to that question.
20: One of the changes that we made instantly were now you have to associate any search with a case number. So if the officer does not have a case number, he will not be able to access the Flock system.
19: Now, Tony Vannetti and I are both in agreement here that we support the Flock system. I think it does amazing work. I think that it's needed. No doubt about it. There's going to be people who abuse the system no matter where you go. But how does this change your opinion? Hit us up on the talkback line. I'd like to know what you think. Just get on that iHeart app, press that button, and it'll kick back to us. We'll give you about 30 seconds to speak your piece. I have no problem with it. It's that old adage, and our own Will Clark, who used to be here, you say all the time, if you're not doing anything wrong, what do you need to be worried about? I guarantee you, there's people that have more data on you right now than a Flock camera. I guarantee every time you use your credit card, they don't know where you've been. I understand the arguments for those who are against it, and I respect that. I really do. I can respectfully disagree, however. It's not a concern of mine. My concern is that it fights crime, and Tony has brought this up, and he's banging that drum very loudly on the station, and rightfully so, that this does more good than it does harm. And nobody's perfect. I'll be honest with you. Nobody, not you, not me, not Tony Vannetti, not John Shannon, nor Dwight Whitten, or anybody listening to this. And mistakes will be made, or there are some bad apples in every bunch. That goes without saying. But what do you think? Does this change your opinion? Did you support Flock cameras? And now maybe you see this hitting a little close to home and you go, no, maybe not. Maybe we don't need it. And is the audit system, do you think the fix the chief talked about, do you think that's going to work? If you have to enter a case number that ties you directly to that, because apparently these things are audited meticulously. And let's be honest. I mean, let's remember, this is a fairly new technology, okay? So when you're looking at, you know, there's going to be growing pains with anything that happens here. But the question is, do you think that the chief's remedies of entering the case number are going to solve this thing? And what are your feelings on Flock cameras? Certainly not going away, that's for sure. And we'll continue to watch this story here at News Radio 840 WHS, no doubt. But Flock cameras back in the news. And then the other, of course, big story we're talking about, we have another incident with a school bus. This time, a school bus crash in southern Indiana, putting school transportation safety back in the spotlight. A North Harrison Middle School volleyball team was on the way to their game yesterday. The bus pulled onto the shoulder of I-265 and attempted a U-turn. An SUV hit the back of the bus and caught fire. Meanwhile, two students were taken to Norton's Children Hospital with non-life-threatening injuries. So what's your opinion here? What is going on with buses? Do you think we need to have stricter guidance? What's going on here? We see unsafe drivers. Now we've got an unsafe school bus driver. And, you know, a question for you, mom and dad. Do you feel safe now with your children on a school bus? A lot of you, I see you communicate all the time when you go out and the bus driver drops your child off. And I have no problem with that. I was at a stop the other day and a parent went out there and they were kind of having some words, a few words with the bus driver, you know, kind of saying hello and whatnot. And I mean, this guy's laying on his horn. I don't know where he needed to be, but they weren't there holding an all-day conversation. But I mean, I applaud the parents. They're out there. They know the bus drivers. They know who they are. They make that connection. But the question I have for you is, if you're a parent and you've seen this rash of school bus instances, how do you feel about your child taking the bus? And then we didn't even have a chance to get into the discussion about what happened earlier this week as well, and safety at the school bus stop. So school buses back in the news. Plenty of other stuff to talk about. We got some fantastic, we got some great entertainment news coming up. And speaking of, John Shannon stopped me as I was coming out of the studio earlier this week. We lost Dolly Parton, of course. They come in threes. Who's number two? Well, we found out, and I have an idea who might be number three. So we'll talk about that and more. Good morning to you. This is News Radio 840 WHS, the early morning edition of Kentuckiana's Morning News. I'm Scott Fitzgerald. John Shannon coming up here in about 17 minutes' time. Tony Vannetti at 6 o'clock, and we'll take you right up on through the morning. Bobby Ellis, great traffic reports this morning. Stick with us, folks. We're just getting started at News Radio 840 WHS.

0: It is the early morning edition of Kentuckiana's Morning News. I'm Scott Fitzgerald. 73 as you head out the door today. A high of 87. It's going to be a great couple of days, Matt Milosevic says, but make sure you get out and enjoy it because we're turning the blast furnace on, folks. I hate to tell you, Saturday all the way through next week. Of course, it's the last week of the state fair, right? So let's do this. I believe it is. Yeah, right, if I'm not mistaken. Anyway, we are going to have some hot temperatures. Heat indexes could be well over 100 next week. So John Shannon will have more coming up with you in about 12 minutes' time. And, of course, Tony Vannetti will be along coming up here in just about a half hour. And then he'll take you right on through 8 o'clock. Again, we are the early morning edition of Kentuckiana's Morning News. And speaking of, there are no traffic problems yet this morning. No major traffic types, thanks to Bobby Ellis. But are you headed downtown? Maybe you got a doctor's appointment. I know my doctor is down there at, where is it off? Is it Abram Flexer Way? Is that what it is? Well, traffic congestion is becoming a problem. Why? Because the closure of Muhammad Ali Boulevard, the underpass under I-65, has created a headache for folks around U of L and Norton hospitals. Drivers and healthcare workers are reporting commutes are taking more than twice as long. They've got gridlock streets, blocked crosswalks, even people abandoning their cars to get to work. What is up with that? I did hear WLKY talking to some folks downtown last night, and one poor lady, she's coming out of physical therapy, and now she's got to walk and take a major detour just to get to her car. So, I mean, was this predictable? I mean, let's be honest. You're closing a major downtown route next to two hospitals. Should officials done more to kind of anticipate this level of congestion? And I know they had a traffic plan, but was it good enough? I mean, that's the question. I know the mayor has spoke out on this as well. They're going to try to get that fixed. I mean, because let's be honest, hospitals kind of need it, and folks depend on that to get down there. So some workers, of course, healthcare workers, we can't have hospitals without healthcare workers. Hello. Some workers say their normal 20 to 30 minute commute becomes an hour or more. And, you know, could this affect patients trying to get down there? If you're a patient, you have to go down to U of L or Norton downtown. Have you been? One. Two, what do you think of the closures? Again, hit us up. Get that iHeart app. Hit us up on the talkback line. We'd love to hear from you 30 seconds. Because chances are, if you're having this problem, somebody else is having this problem too. And they might benefit from your knowledge. If you've been down there, maybe you're a healthcare worker and you want to speak out and say a few things about what it's like trying to get to the hospitals. And maybe you know a quick route somebody can get around. I know you don't want to reveal it because then there's your secret sauce, right? But if you want to get around it, let us know. Either way, congestion happening around the hospitals. We've got those closures coming up until the end of the project. So something we just have to live with. But hopefully together we can get through it all. Hey, we got a quick check of sports. Big night for these guys. A good and bad night. We'll tell you what happened after this at News Radio 840 WHAS.
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2: As we roll out this morning, traffic in good shape for the most part, looking at a light flow coming in on 64 eastbound from the Georgetown ramps down to the Sherman-Menton Bridge. No problems on 264, the Georgia Powers Expressway. Light traffic flow coming up from Cane Run Road in Bells Lane and up to the 64 split there in the west end. 65 northbound, you're moving well at the Snyder Freeway, the Waterson, and in through Hospital Curve. Do watch for one vehicle fire there working, though, over on the Snyder Freeway eastbound right around Dixie Highway. Our next report in 10 minutes. I'm Bobby Ellis, News Radio 840 WHAS.
3: Just a few passing clouds in our Thursday skies. Highs will be in the warm, dry upper 80s. We're pleasant tonight as we fall back into the mid-60s. That's your WLKY forecast. I'm Matt Milosevic.
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0: And good morning to you. Welcome back. It is 524 at News Radio 840 WHAS. We are 73 headed up to 85 today. I'm Scott Fitzgerald. This is the early morning edition of Kentuckiana's Morning News. John Shannon working hard in the newsroom. He'll be along in 5.5 minutes time. The great Tony Bennetti in-house. He'll join us here in about 30 minutes time. Give us a preview of the stories he's going to talk about this morning. We've covered a lot so far this morning. And then coming up, Rory O'Neill. Believe it or not, Chinese hackers are going to be a problem. And it's got the U.S. government concerned, as if they weren't concerned before, but now they're even more concerned. So we're going to talk to Rory about that. And also, are there some legs to us being watched by the UFO? Could all this AI and robotics and are we being watched? I'm going all George Norrie on you. All right. I originally was playing the Mission Impossible theme, not because of that, but because it's becoming next to nearly impossible to put together a college sports team in 2026. College sports is becoming Mission Impossible. I don't know how these coaches, administrators do it. I would keep the Advil in a Pez dispenser this year if I were them, that's for sure. But now Kentucky basketball, yet again, going through the motions. It had thought they had landed a major addition to Mark Mitchell. But now there's another roadblock. Mitchell, the former Missouri forward, won a court ruling giving him a fifth year of eligibility, then transferred to Kentucky. The problem is the SEC's interconference transfer rule. Mitchell didn't enter the transfer portal during the league's normal spring window because at the time, my man had really no reason to believe he'd be eligible for another season. Now the SEC is reportedly considering his move to Kentucky a violation of that rule. And you know Kentucky's going to challenge it. So it's saying, hey, look, my man didn't have he didn't know he had a fifth year. But Mitchell's status for the upcoming season is yet again in doubt. And how about on the football side? Louisville, you're not alone. Transfer D'Angelo Hutchinson is taking his fifth college season just up the road to the Natty. Hutchinson originally announced he would return to the Cardinals after a Kentucky court order granted him and 9 other athletes an additional year of eligibility. Instead, he's now headed to the Bearcats. Yeah, Hutchinson spent all 4 seasons at Louisville. He recorded 147 tackles, 8 pass breakups. He'll finish his college career, well, under the head coach that recruited him out of high school. That would be Scott Satterfield. So you folks help me make sense of college athletics. They got to get this fixed. Seriously. I mean, I know some of the staunchest college athletics fans, and right now they're losing their patience. And it's not going to get any better until we get some sort of concrete what's happening here. And we'll talk more about that as the morning goes on. All right. In other words, I'm watching a lot of the NFL. I got to admit, I kind of I've been intrigued by the postseason. I've enjoyed watching it. I know it's not a big thing for a lot of people, but I like watching the X and O's and the people that are battling for positions, that kind of thing, in part because I cover it. So it's fun. But the Bengals using tomorrow night's preseason finale in Philadelphia, they hope to settle some important roster questions, particularly along the offensive line. Cincinnati releasing veteran Cody Ford this week. That opened up the primary backup tackle job. Second-year Jalen Rivers got the most work recently, spending his rookie season at guard. He'll compete with Javion Foster. And, of course, excuse me, why is that a big deal? People think, well, they're just, one, their offensive line, and two, they're the backups. No, we saw that. If you lose a guy like big fella Teddy Karras, you got to have somebody that can step in there. And that's why this is a big deal. So it's going to be an interesting battle to watch for the Bengals. By the way, five NFL preseason games on the schedule over the next couple nights. Tonight, it's Tony Vannetti's Pittsburgh Steelers visiting Buffalo. You can see that at 7 on the NFL Network. At 8 o'clock, it's New England at Cleveland. That's over on Prime. Then if you want to stay up late, San Francisco visits Las Vegas. And, of course, 10 o'clock, the Rams taking on the Chargers on the NFL Network. And then tomorrow, Washington will visit Baltimore in their neighborhood battle. That'll be at 6 o'clock on the NFL Network. Meanwhile, how about we talk a little baseball? And the only reason why I bring this up is because Bats fans, you'll know this name well.
13: Hector's been on three times, single homer. Oh, and he destroys this ball deep right, a towering shot into the bay. The pure power of rookie Hector Rodriguez.
14: Well, this has been a nightmare series for the Reds here in San Francisco, but it has been a coming out party for one Hector Rodriguez.
0: Preach, Cowboy, preach. The Reds may not have much left to play for, but Hector Rodriguez giving fans something to watch. The former Louisville bat sparked Cincinnati's wild comeback yesterday. He hit two home runs, including that 423-foot shot into McCovey Cove in the ninth. The Reds are racing a six-run deficit with seven runs in the ninth. They beat the Giants 10-9. Rodriguez, who started the season, of course, in Louisville, was called up August 4th. He reached base three times. He's now 8 of 10 over his last five games, giving the Reds a glimpse of what could be an important part of their future, and Lord knows they could use it. And by the way, if you're headed to the Bats game, they fell to Gwinnett yesterday 5-2, but tomorrow night, Pat Kelsey bobblehead night. That's right. You go get your Pat Kelsey bobblehead. That's going to be in high demand. You got to be one of the first 2,500 fans to get one, and then Snoopy's going to make an appearance Saturday night. So, look, not crazy. Oh, and big Reds news. I just wanted to mention this in brief as we get out. It was a strange day. Eugenio Suarez hit a ninth inning grand slam yesterday, just hours later. Reports surface he's being put out on waivers. So, unfortunately for Gino, one of my favorite Reds, he may not be around next year. All right, that's a look at sports here at News Radio 840 WHS. Let's check in on tech with our good friends at NBC News Radio.
15: Meta is settling its federal trial over social media addiction. Several states sued the tech giant, alleging it designed its social media platforms, including Facebook, WhatsApp, and Instagram, to engage children and get them addicted. They also claimed Meta misled users about the safety of the apps. As part of the settlement, Meta denied the allegations, but committed to establishing daily limits and blocks on nighttime use for teenage users, along with enhanced age assurance measures. Meta will also pay nearly $17 billion in the settlement. OpenAI is losing yet another key executive. The Wall Street Journal says Chris Malone was head of data centers for OpenAI. It comes as the company has lost more than a dozen major executives so far in 2026. And Apple will host its newest launch event next month. Analysts anticipate the company will announce the latest iPhones and Apple Watches that could include Apple's first ever folding phone. This will mark the first launch event under CEO John Ternus. The event takes place September the 9th at Apple's headquarters in Cupertino, California. Tech Report, I'm Mark Mayfield.
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2: Heading out this morning, traffic in good shape overall. Did have some thunderstorms overnight, but right now we're looking pretty calm. We have traffic moving well up 65 northbound at the Snyder to Watterson, up through Hospital Curb. Not seeing any issues right now on 65 southbound, coming in from Sellersburg, Hamburg, 265, 265. You're up to speed. Light traffic flow so far in Clark County from 65 over to Highway 62 and across the East End Bridge. Our next report in 10 minutes. I'm Bobby Ellis, News Radio 840 WHAS.
3: I'm WLKY meteorologist Matt Milosevic. Our Thursday forecast will feature just a few passing clouds. It's going to be a warm, dry day, but typical for the time of year with highs in the upper 80s. Lows fall back into the nice middle 60s tonight. We're mostly sunny, pleasant tomorrow with highs in the mid 80s. We'll be close to 90 by Saturday. That's your latest WLKY forecast. I'm Matt Milosevic.
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17: At 533, clear sky, 70 degrees in downtown Louisville. Good morning, everyone. I'm John Shannon, News Radio 840 WHAS, with a quick look at your headlines. A Shively Police Department officer facing criminal charges after internal investigations revealed he allegedly conducted over 2,000 unauthorized searches using Flock cameras to track an ex-partner. Louisville Metro Council leaders have launched the Watch the Stop safety program, recruiting volunteer neighborhood ambassadors to protect children at early morning JCPS bus stops following recent gun violence. Louisville Metro police officers responding to a shooting in the 2100 block of Portland Avenue yesterday that left two individuals wounded and one suspect detained. Two people now facing charges after over 200 dogs were rescued from a Metcalf County home. And Meta is settling its federal trial over social media addiction. Several states sued the tech giant, alleging it designed its social media platforms, including Facebook and WhatsApp, to engage children and get them addicted. The settlement stipulates the company will pay the states nearly $17 billion. The early edition of Kentuckiana's Morning News rolls on right now. Your next news update at 6. I'm John Shannon, News Radio 840 WHAS.
0: John, thank you very much. Good morning to you. It is, of course, the 27th day of August. We're 73 as you step out the door today. High of 87. Enjoy it while you can, says Matt Milosevic, because guess what? It's going to get hot. It's going to get hot next week. I mean, we're talking heat index is back up over 100. Not that 110 category, so maybe you break out the sweater. I don't know. This is the early morning edition of Kentuckiana's Morning News. I'm Scott Fitzgerald. Rory O'Neill standing by in the wings. He's going to join us. Why is the government even more concerned now than they ever were about Chinese hackers? We've seen that, of course, with water supply systems. Now they're branching into something else, and we'll talk about that with Rory. And seriously, I wasn't big on this, but UFOs are back in the news. More Americans now believe we are being watched by somebody else than ever before in our history. So we'll see what happens there. Lots of stuff to talk about. Tony Vannetti coming up with you. He'll join us in just a bit to preview what's coming up. He's going to be with us 6 to 8. And, of course, you have Tony and Dwight, 8 to 10. Mr. Leland Conway from 10 to noon. Clay and Buck continue the political discussions from noon to 3. And, of course, Terry Miners, Paul Miles, Joe Lincoln, and producer Rachel will take you home. We got you covered here at News Radio 840 WHAS. Well, how about some entertainment news? What's going on in entertainment? I was talking earlier in the show about how John Shannon stopped me coming out of the studio and said, okay, Dolly's passed. They come in threes. Who is next? And, well, now we know the answer to that question.
18: So, come up to the lab and see what's on the slab. I see you shiver with anticipation.
0: Yes, actor Tim Curry, best known for his unforgettable role there as Dr. Frankenfurter in the Rocky Horror Picture Show, has passed at the age of 80. He died Tuesday in his home at Los Angeles, his career spanning more than five decades. Fox News' William Lajeunesse takes a look.
19: Now, he was best known for a lot of colorful characters, including Dr. Frankenfurter in the Rocky Horror Picture Show, a role he first created on stage in London, eventually moving to Broadway. He also appeared in Spamalot on Broadway, nominated for a Tony 3 times. He won the award for his portrayal of Wolfgang Amadeus Mozart in the original Broadway production. His prolific career in film and television included more than 200 roles, often playing the villain, as the butler in the movie Clue, the wizard in The Worst Witch, Long John Silver in Muppets Treasure Island, and Rooster in the movie version of Annie. British by birth, Curry lived near Hollywood, where he died at his home at age 80.
0: That is Fox News' William Legendez. Thank you, William. And, of course, everybody now asking who will be number 3. I don't know who that is. However, I can tell you, news came out yesterday that Barry Manilow is taking a break from performing after canceling 9 upcoming Las Vegas shows. The 83-year-old singer says he's undergoing vocal rest after completing 29 shows in 68 days. Manilow says they were pushing a little too hard. He'll return to the Westgate October 8th. He previously underwent surgery to remove part of his left lung after doctors found cancer. So Barry doing the right thing, taking a break. In fact, Tony Bennett and I talking about that yesterday. You got to take time when your body tells you, hey, enough is enough. Push back, you know, come on back, and no shame in your game doing that. So I'm not saying Barry could be the third. I'm just saying he's 83 years old. That's a long time to take a break, but we'll see what happens. Meanwhile, speaking of Dolly Parton, Harry Styles paid tribute to Dolly during the opening night of his 30-show run at Madison Square Garden last night. He did. He was almost speechless when he did it.

0: Styles stopping during the concert to thank the musicians who inspired him, saying, "Dolly, quote, we love you," unquote, following news of Parton's death on Tuesday. Her recording of "I Will Always Love You," as you heard there, played through the arena before Styles continued his show. He had the crowd sing along as well. He's completely revamped the set list for his New York run. He's bringing back songs he hadn't performed in years and debuting a track from his latest album. The concert was part of his Together tour. My daughter, who's a huge Harry Styles fan, you know, she acknowledged she wants to go, and she found out friends of hers were going. I'm not even going to tell you what those tickets are going for now in New York City, of course, at the world's most famous arena. Residencies, though, becoming a big part of musicians now. It's part of their tour. It's good for everybody. They get to play a long set. They don't have to travel. They can stay in one place. So Harry Styles continuing on paying tribute, of course, to Dolly Parton. Onto the silver screen, the first trailer for Maserati, The Brothers, is out now, featuring a star-studded cast including Al Pacino, Anthony Hopkins, Jessica Alba, and Andy Garcia. And I gotta admit, I'm intrigued.
1: I want to win the Targa Florio and grab him in Monza.
2: But you will do it with a Maserati car, not somebody else's. You promise me.
3: We are building the greatest engine ever made. And thanks to that, Maserati will be the first Italian car to win the Indianapolis 500.
0: Yeah, the biopic follows brothers Alfieri, Bindo, and Carlo Maserati as they chase victory at the Indianapolis 500. Pacino and Hopkins play the early supporters of the family in its growing automotive empire. Robert Maresco directs, while Diane Warren contributed the original song to the film. It's the latest Italian automotive biopic from the Andrea Arevalino company, following Lamborghini, the man behind the legend, and Ferrari. And of course, I'm a big biopic fan. I love biopics. In fact, I watched the Gucci biopic. I sat down and watched that one afternoon. I'm not a big Lady Gaga fan, but I watched that and I was pleasantly surprised. So hopefully this one lives up to the hype as well. And Gene Wilder could be back.
4: Whole new generation of golden ticket holders will compete against each other in my factory for a lifetime supply of money.
0: Yeah, that's via AI. Wilder's estate is cooperating. That's the trailer for the upcoming Netflix competition series Wonka, The Golden Ticket. The voice of the late actor narrates the competitor's journey through a stunning recreation of the famous factory from the 1971 classic, of course, Willy Wonka and the Chocolate Factory. AI Wonka informs the winner will receive a lifetime supply of money. Everyone else meets fate familiar to anyone who's watched the original movie, let's be honest. The 9-episode show will stream September 23rd. I probably will watch this. We saw the latest edition of Willy Wonka. I wasn't a big fan. Okay, and I wasn't a big fan of the Johnny Depp. I love the original. Johnny Depp, I could take or leave. But the latest one, I wasn't a fan. And I get what they were trying to do. So maybe this one brings it back to kind of its center point as well. And Harry Potter fans will get the chance to see Rupert Grint step back into his role. That is, of course, Ron Weasley, this time on Broadway. The actor will join the cast of Harry Potter and the Cursed Child to play this winter. Grint will star in his 17-week run on the show on February 2nd. This comes after Tom Felton joined the show last November to reprise his role as Draco Malfoy. And one of my all-time favorites when it comes to the TV screen, Leah Remini. She's training Hollywood sitcoms, of course, for Beverly Hills Drama. She's going to join the Real Housewives of Beverly Hills. And I'll be honest with you, I think she's tailor-made for this. TMZ's production sources spilled the actress is reportedly signed on as a full-time housewife, adding one of the franchise's biggest celebrity names to date, best known, of course, for Kerry Heffernan, one of my favorite characters on TV. Of course, the King of Queens. Remini has built a reputation for never, of course, being able to speak her mind. She makes a natural fit for the series. Her casting follows million-dollar listing Los Angeles star Tracy Tudor's addition to the show as well. So no doubt she is going to fit right in with that crowd. I loved her on King of Queens. I did. I thought she was amazing. I think she's cut out for that. I just liked her spunk, her attitude. And I still watch it. Kevin James and her, two peas in a pod. It's usually on if I get home from work a little early. It's always on. So, okay. You are caught up on entertainment news. We're going to shift gears, and we're going to talk about why the government is more concerned about the Chinese now than they ever have been. And apparently more of you think UFOs and people out there are actually watching us, and that number continues to grow. We'll find out why coming up. This is the early morning edition of Kentuckiana's Morning News. I'm Scott Fitzgerald. We're back after this at News Radio 840 WHAS.

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1: Heading out this morning, traffic in good shape overall. Did have some thunderstorms overnight, but right now we're looking pretty calm. We have traffic moving well up 65 northbound at the Snyder to Watterson, up through Hospital Curb. Not seeing any issues right now on 65 southbound, coming in from Sellersburg, Hamburg, 265. 265, you're up to speed. Light traffic flow so far in Clark County from 65 over to Highway 62 and across the East End Bridge. Our next report in 10 minutes. I'm Bobby Ellis, News Radio 840 WHAS.
2: Just a few passing clouds in our Thursday skies. Highs will be in the warm, dry upper 80s. We're pleasant tonight as we fall back into the mid-60s. That's your WLKY forecast. I'm Matt Milosevic.
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1: Well, good morning to you, and welcome back to the early morning edition of Kentuckiana's Morning News. I'm Scott Fitzgerald, 73, a high of 87 today. Tony Vannetti coming up in just a bit. John Shannon as well in 13 minutes' time. Meanwhile, we bring in the man with the plan, Mr. Rory O'Neill. And good morning to you, Rory, and here come the Chinese again, my man. Why are we now concerned more about the Chinese? As if we weren't before, right?
10: Well, right. Look, Chinese hackers are being called out for some of their, let's say, online activities. The Department of Justice announced yesterday that it disrupted Chinese hacking operations that may have been launching cyber hacks on places like the Department of Justice, the Department of Energy. That's the one where all the nuclear secrets are, by the way. But even NASA, the Federal Reserve, even the U.S. Senate were all targeted by these hacking groups that were, we believe, sponsored by China. Now, China denies any wrongdoing. They say the U.S. needs to stop using cybersecurity issues to, quote, smear or discredit China, unquote. But according to investigators, a lot of these hacks date back 7, 8, 9 years already.
11: You know, Roy O'Neill joining us now with NBC News Radio, and a couple of big stories we're talking about. The first one, Chinese hackers and why the government is more concerned. And Roy, we've seen this, of course, with water supplies, power companies, even hospitals. What is the level of concern by the government now? Or is this just kind of like, yeah, we're used to this, we deal with this? Or is this really something we should be worried about?
10: Well, it is something we should be worried about. You know, we've seen, especially on water systems, these various hacks. And it's a question, too, of the federal government response and then trying to help the states and then private utilities, perhaps. Maybe it's a government, small town utility, making sure that they have the resources they need to protect those assets from the hackers. So in this case, it's more specifically addressing Chinese hacks on our national targets. But, those concerns about hacking the water system or something that may be more vulnerable are real concerns. Groups like CISA in the federal government under Homeland Security are there in order to help provide resources so that local communities don't get hacked.
11: It does beg the question, Roy, what would you do if you suddenly like lost what you were used to? For example, my wife was coming back from Indianapolis a couple months ago. She had to detour around 65. She was out in the middle of nowhere relying on her phone for GPS. Well, the entire T-Mobile network went down. I couldn't call her. I couldn't call my daughter. I mean, I was just I felt paralyzed.
10: Going feral, right? You got to go back to the way it was. You know, feel like a caveman when you're doing that stuff, too. we are so reliant on technology for everything. And then especially, you other utilities, we talk about water. How about the electrical grid?
11: Yes.
10: What happens if, hackers can take down your electricity? Well, that just affects everything from food production to healthcare to, oh gosh, it's electricity. It's in everything. So, that's why these systems that are vulnerable really have to be carefully maintained. And it's not going to stop. Oh, and by the way, the U.S. does it too. Even earlier this month, the President Trump signed a national security memorandum trying to, quote, combat transnational cyber-enabled crime and expanding our capabilities to do that. So essentially saying that, like China, the U.S. can hire private companies to do some of these hacks.
11: NBC News Radio's Roy O'Neill joining us now. A couple of the big stories we're following today. Chinese hackers. Now the next one, Roy, a new Gallup poll finding Americans think folks are watching us. What's behind this and why do more Americans think this way?
10: Well, they're asking, hey, America, what do you think about UFOs? Do you think they're real? And do you think that we've been visited by little green men? Or pick your color, I suppose. Where do you come down on this, Scott?
11: It's a good question. Yeah, because I was thinking about this earlier this morning. I was talking a little bit about it. And what's really got me concerned, Rory, first of all, AI is a huge part of our lives. And now this influx of these robots where they say we're about 5 to 10 years away from cyborg robots in the battlefield. It's almost like we're logging on and we're loading our lives up to the internet, and then robots are suddenly going to, and I'm going way out in a limb here. This is the show before us.
10: That's right.
11: After I thought about it, I'm like, this is feasible, and it kind of concerns me.
10: Well, when you look at the drone capabilities and how fast they're growing, you saw that robot competition in China with everyone, all the robots competing in Olympic events or style events. And then some of the experts are like Skynet from the Terminator may not be that far behind.
11: Not at all. And so I'm starting to look at it. And before I kind of dismissed UFOs and I was like, it's just an old guy in the desert throwing a hubcap up. But now watching these robots, man, and thinking about how much of our lives we are uploading to the web every single day, I'm concerned. I'm not full on, the show before us, but it's got my attention. We'll put it that way.
10: But do you think they're coming from another planet, or is it just
11: Could be. That's the thing. That's it, Roy. And I didn't used to buy off on this stuff. And now I hate it. I'm kicking myself because I made fun of people who did it before. But now there's some legs behind it. No pun intended. So we'll see. As long as robots still keep running into the safety barriers, I'm okay with that, too.
10: There you go.
11: All right,
10: not
11: buddy.
10: A bad idea.
11: All right. There he goes, ladies and gentlemen. Roy O'Neill. Go buy a robot, Rory.

0: 6:30 a.m., your alarm goes off. You jolt awake and start thinking about fueling your gut? Okay, probably not. 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
7: Well, good morning to you. It is the early morning edition of Kentuckiana's Morning News. I'm Scott Fitzgerald. 73, high of 87 as you roll out today. Heat coming in next week. And speaking of coming in hot, here's Mr. Tony Vannetti. Good morning to you, sir.
8: What's up, buddy? You see that moon out there right now?
7: Did you see is the eclipse tonight or is it tomorrow? I think it's tonight.
8: I don't know that. I don't really get into the eclipse.
7: I know, right?
8: I love the space stuff and astronomy and all that, but but the eclipses always go, okay. But the moon is gigantic. It's like right on top of us. You don't need streetlights today.
7: Oh, wow.
8: Or tonight for the next hour and a half or so. That thing is big and bright and ready to go. You know the full moon. It's always a wild night.
7: Yes.
8: It's always a wild night.
7: There's truth to that full moon because I was asking folks when my son was born. I was talking to some of the nurses up on the floor, and they said, yeah, there's truth to when babies are born, that coincides with the moon's phase.
8: Yeah, right. Woo! It's like crazy. It's a little crazy.
7: No.
8: Boy, we got a lot to get to, including this story about, they name hurricanes 30 years in advance. Okay, so they come up with the names and they say, okay, here's the next 30 years. So the next, can't write this stuff. Like, this is, tell me we're not living in a simulation. So the next tropical disturbance, which has a 70% chance of becoming a tropical storm, which then it will be named, okay?
7: Okay.
8: Is Dolly.
7: No.
8: I mean, really?
7: Wow.
8: Seriously? Now, this name was chosen 30 years ago.
7: Right, right.
8: And it's not related to Dolly Parton's death from 2 days ago.
7: That is.
8: I mean, come on.
7: Wow. So. So you're right. You can't write that. You can't make this stuff up.
8: Can't make
7: and
8: it
7: I mean,
8: up, dude.
7: You know, it's just interesting the legacies that she's leaving behind. I was listening to the stories about her all day yesterday, and then of course, you know, I was talking earlier how John Shannon was talking to me coming out of the studio yesterday. He goes, "That's one. Who's number two?
8: Yeah.
7: And we lost Tim Curry.
8: He always does that. John Shannon needs to stop doing that.
7: Right. So the question is, who's number three?
8: Who's number three?
7: Well,
8: they were both 80 years old too. If you're 80. Just watch before you cross the street today.
7: Well, Barry Manilow's 83 and just canceled shows through October.
8: Let's stop.
7: Just saying.
8: You're going to kill Barry Manilow.
7: I know.
8: Congratulations.
7: I know. Yeah,
8: stop. You'll be responsible.
7: No.
8: Yeah.
7: No, I'm just saying. He was like, because I legitimately looked at candidates who are out there who could possibly take his place. And the only one I could come up with was Barry Manilow.
8: Yeah, apparently not a fan-a-low.
7: No, I'm not a fan.
8: Banalo.
7: I wasn't a fan when I was a kid.
8: He made good commercials, Dr. Pepper.
7: Yes, he did.
8: All right, man. Let's do this again here in a couple of minutes. But John Shannon's got the news. Scotty wrapping up his first hour here on News Radio 840 WHAS.

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3: Cutting out this morning, overall your traffic picture looking good on the interstates and expressways. No major delays yet up 65 northbound at the Watterson Expressway and up through Hospital Curve. Of course, as part of the 65 Central Corridor project, a lot of the roadways heading under I-65 have been shut down, including Ali between Floyd Street and Brook Street. That's shut down until October, they say, and that's really causing us a lot of delays near the hospitals. If you have an appointment or you work in that area, be prepared for major problems there. Our next report in 10 minutes. 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
4: I'm WLKY meteorologist Matt Milosevic with a Thursday forecast. It's shaping up nicely for late August. We'll be partly cloudy to mostly sunny in our skies, highs in the upper 80s, but humidity overall on the low side. We're mainly clear tonight with lows in the mid-60s. Tomorrow, mostly sunny and pleasant, highs in the mid-80s. We're a little warmer, close to 90 degrees to kick off the weekend on Saturday. That's your latest WLKY forecast. I'm Matt Milosevic.
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5: At 6:02, clear skies, 69 degrees in downtown Louisville. Good morning, everyone. I'm John Shannon, News Radio 840, WHAS. Conflicting reports from two separate police departments regarding the Tuesday morning bus stop shooting in the Park Duval neighborhood. Jeffersonville Police Chief Scott McVoy says, quote, more than one person was detained, but did not say where they were detained in relation to the shooting that happened Tuesday morning or how many people were detained and refused to provide any other details. In response, LMPD spokesperson Sergeant Matt Sanders released a statement yesterday saying, quote, we understand other agencies may release information related to their involvement. However, we will only confirm details once they are appropriate to release as part of our investigation. The victim, a 14-year-old Valley High School girl, remains in critical condition this morning. So far, LMPD homicide detectives have not determined a motive or named a suspect in the case. A Shively police officer has been arrested for allegedly misusing flock camera technology. Paul Miles reports.
6: Shively police say Officer Assad Zahir conducted more than 2,000 unauthorized searches involving two cars registered to the mother of his child. Sergeant Jordan Brown says an AI auditing system flagged the flock searches.
7: So the reason that was listed under these searches was a drug or narcotics investigation. I'm not going to speculate as to why that was used, but what I can definitively say is that there is no any sort of criminal case of this particular female related to drugs, narcotics, anything of that nature.
6: Zahir is suspended without pay. He is charged with official misconduct and unlawful access to a computer. I'm Paul Miles.
5: 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Search and rescue teams continue looking for survivors after a deadly flash flooding near the Nepal-Tibet border. Tammy Trujillo reports.
8: Authorities say at least 165 bodies have been recovered, but hundreds of people are still missing, including dozens of Americans. The flood happened Wednesday when a wall of water rushed through a mountain valley in the border region, destroying bridges, roads, and buildings. Nepal's prime minister released a statement expressing deep sorrow over the loss of life. Nepal's disaster officials say the flood was triggered by a landslide about 12 miles north of the border. The U.S. State Department says it's closely monitoring the situation and is deploying a disaster response advisor to support response efforts. I'm Tammy Trujillo.
5: The 6 o'clock hour of Kentuckiana's morning news, fueled by Thornton, starts right now. Your next news update at the bottom of the hour. I'm John Shannon, News Radio 840 WHAS.
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12: 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And this time, no mistakes. 1, 2, 3, 4.

0: This is Jack Fox. It's time to get up, get out, and start the day with Tony Vannetti right now on 840 WHAS.
1: Oh, thank you, Jack Fox, and good morning, everybody. It is Baby Friday, as they say. Thursday is a weekend night in this town. We all know that, at least if you're under 45. The WLKY forecast for today and another day of the fair, just a couple days left. And by the way, they're doing the ham auction this morning. Last year it went for $10 million. We'll see what it goes for this morning. Whoever gets the highest bid and pays the money gets to choose what the charity is. So that is this morning. Should happen here in just a couple of hours. We'll keep you up on how much the ham goes for at the state fair. But right now it's 70 degrees. Lunchtime will be 81 degrees. Drive time at 5 with Terry Miners on the way home. It'll be 88 degrees. No rain today. Scotty,
2: sir,
1: as new information comes out about this horrific bus stop, shooting of this freshman at Valley High School at her bus stop, this Jeffersonville versus LMPD thing, where Jeffersonville is saying, well, we've got something going on, and LMPD's like, hey, slow down. It seems like this is like the fourth or fifth story in the last couple of years where Jeffersonville is like the little brother that's just kind of poking. You know, the Jeffersonville mayor loves to do this all the time, too. Does it with the bridge, right? Mm-hmm. They're always sort of just poking or waving a hand gesture to the other side of the river, if you know what I'm talking about.
2: Sure.
1: But it seems like they're the little brother that's always just annoying Louisville. Like just going, you know, it's just like an LMPD or the mayor. How many times have you heard Greenberg go, yeah, I don't know what he's talking about. My phone works. He can call me.
2: Right.
1: And then I heard Bashir say the exact same thing last week about a different situation. And Bashir goes, yeah, my phone works. Guy can call me.
2: Yeah, and it's always been sort of that complex, I think, in Southern Indiana. Because I hear it from covering sports all the time, too. That's why I'm very careful to you know, at least talk about the schools that are over there. Because I'll get people that'll email me all the time. They're like, hey, you know, we play high school football here in New Albany. We play it in Jeffersonville.
1: Right.
2: And so, yeah, I can see where the mayor's coming from with that. But, you know, clearly we've got different stories going out with the bus stop shooting. I mean, John talked about it in his open. I mean, somehow we got to get on the same page here and get to the bottom.
1: Yeah, it's just, look, that river splits more than anything else than people realize.
2: Right, right.
1: I've been trying to crack that egg as a broadcaster for 36 years in this town.
2: And you lived over there.
1: I lived at the harbors at River Point. I was right there on the river. I was barely in Indiana. But they're an island upon themselves, and it's just they are into their own selves, and good for them. That's what they're doing, and they're really successful at what they do over there. Indiana, it does well. But they got $2 billion worth of construction going on over there. But I think it's funny. I think it's funny because we've always done this with Southern Indiana, the sunny side of Louisville. Yep. I'm sure they hated that moniker too. No, we're not the sunny side of anything. Stop.
2: Right.
1: We're Southern Indiana. All right, let's get to this horrific story. And it gets worse. I did not want to go with this news yesterday because I couldn't confirm that this is what happened at this bus stop, but it is much worse than we could ever imagine if that was possible, right? Mm-hmm. So this 14-year-old girl goes to the bus stop. Another girl confronts her at the bus stop and tries to get her to fight her. That's awful as in itself. The girl that got shot says, yeah, I'm not doing that. The other girl gets on the cell phone, allegedly, and calls and says, y'all need to come up here to whoever. Car pulls up, they pull a gun on this girl and say, you need to fight her, go ahead and fight her. And when the girl refuses, she runs. Mm-hmm. She's running away because what do you do when someone points a gun at you at a bus stop? You run. So she's running away. The car apparently chased her down and shot her five, six times.
2: Oh, my God.
1: It's awful.
2: Oh, my God.
1: It's awful.
2: Dude, I've been the victim of that. I mean, when I was in elementary school, not on that, but you know, people try to poke fights with you. The bully comes up to you and tries to get you to fight. And you're like, dude, first of all, I'm not as big as you, so I'll lose this fight. But you don't want to back down at that age. But then it's just that awful feeling. I mean, this young lady's just trying to go to school and trying to do what she wants to do. And not only does she have to confront this, somebody wants to get in a fight. Tony, I couldn't even comprehend having a weapon pointed at me.
1: Well, And here's another terrible part. It is reported that witnesses said the people in the car were laughing as they were shooting her and laughing as they pulled away.
2: So do we have any identifiers
1: in
2: this car?
1: Here's what, you know, like LMPD's been airtight on this.
2: Yeah.
1: I don't know what Jeffersonville has, but LMPD has been airtight on this. That means they are trying to lock this thing down and make no mistakes. And to me, if the story which I just laid out is true, then if she's on her cell phone, that is an easy, you know, the cell, you know, it pings at that exact time, whatever it was. Right. And then who did she call? That she called somebody in that car. And if that's the truth, then they got him.
2: Right.
1: They got him.
2: Right.
1: They got him. And whoever's in that car needs to go to jail for the rest of your life. You do not need to play with any other people on the planet ever again.
2: Exactly. And so to your point, LMPD's remaining tight-lipped. I saw the press release come out yesterday and then I knew something was up. So I hope that they've got some credible leads here and they're going to get to the bottom of this and we never have to go through this.
1: And I thought it was interesting that Tammy Hawkins, the Metro Council person, was calling for flock cameras to be put at the bus stops so we can track some of these cars that are making trouble around the bus stops. Huh.
2: Right?
1: Huh.
2: Nobody wanted flock cameras when they first came out.
1: Huh.
2: Now everybody's suddenly, Tony, it goes back to what you were talking about earlier when we had the anti-police, you know, everybody was anti-police. Yeah. Whoa, now all of a sudden, the attitude is starting to change. And I pick up that vibe, not just here in Louisville, I'm picking up that vibe in other parts of the country as well. That movement's starting to come back around.
1: Flock cameras will be like data centers. At some point, people are going to go, yeah, okay, we need a lot of data centers. This is going to be okay. They're not that bad. The data center villain thing is ridiculous at this point.
2: Yeah.
1: Do you know how many data centers are already in Jefferson County?
2: Mm-mm.
1: 27.
2: Oh, my.
1: So stop.
2: Yeah.
1: Stop. No one's dying. I watched a video yesterday, and the data center person was like, yeah, we have 27 in Jefferson County. Now, they're not the mega huge data centers, but they're data centers.
2: Mm-hmm.
1: And once they figure out to close the loop on the water and manage the electricity properly, it's over. It's stopped. They're not going to be negative. And you're going to want those in your neighborhood because they're going to generate $50 to $100 million in taxes every single year, which will go up every year. So tax dollars coming to your way to buy new cop cars, new schools, all the rest of that stuff.
2: You know, I'm with you, and I hope that this movement, this pro police movement, you know, keeps coming along, and people keep seeing it, and with the flock cameras, because now it's hitting too close to home. This young lady, I was listening to you tell the story, and this young lady is just going to school. Not only is she dealing with somebody who wants to fight her first thing in the morning, that's the last thing any student needs when they're going, just trying to get to school, but then somebody pulls up and puts a gun in your face. Come on now.
1: The fighting at the bus stop is nothing new. We all dealt with it. We dealt with that when we were kids.
2: Somebody
1: was always a jerk. And heck, there were times you didn't want to go to the bus stop because you always had that loudmouth guy that at some point he's going to get to you. And you were just like, I'm going to have to drop my bag and this is going to happen. That's always happened.
2: Mm-hmm.
1: But the fact that she refused and did the right thing.
2: Yeah.
1: And then the other girl called somebody to come in and point a gun at her and say, you're going to fight her. And then she still did the right thing and then ran once a gun was pointed at her and they ran her down in her car allegedly and shot her five or six times. I heard six. I mean, it's a horrible story. Anybody defending any of this?
2: No. There's got to be somebody who saw this car that was on the scene.
1: We can't protect our kids at the bus stop. And by the way, Louisville, again, it's exclusive to you. I've looked it up. There was one other school bus shooting in South Carolina a couple of years ago. It's an exclusive problem to Jefferson County. Congratulations.
2: It concerns me that someone waiting for a bus can call someone and basically literally call a hitman to come up.
1: It's crazy. All right, well, let's do something fun before we get to break.
2: Okay.
1: Because I know that's a lot of heavy stuff there. Tropical disturbance in the Atlantic could be named Dolly if it fully forms, and it has a 70% chance of becoming a tropical storm or depression. You can't make this up. And by the way, this name was chosen 30 years ago.
2: Mm-hmm. Dude, I'm a firm believer in circumstances aren't just circumstantial.
1: I'm telling you.
2: Things happen for a reason.
1: That we're living in a simulation and they're fooling us.
2: Well, that's what I talked with Rory about. What's starting to concern me, and I never believed in all this UFO stuff.
1: Yeah.
2: But think about it, with AI, and we've been uploading stuff to the web since, you know, 10, 15, 20 years on a more or less rapid basis. And these robots, they're saying cyborg robots could be in the battlefield in 5 to 10 years. I'm just saying.
1: Yes. Oh,
2: that's I'm just saying,
1: that's
2: dude.
1: That's happening.
2: I know. We're like, it's like we're feeding the beast, and then the beast is going to go on and take over, and just
1: well, and then there. And then the there's a Tom Cruise. I know we'll get to break because we're late. Okay. Tom Cruise has that the future where they're fighting the aliens, yep. And then they're in the Echo Skeleton. What do they call those? The soldier gets into. Like a robot, and it can run and fight and do all that stuff. That's an interesting concept, too. I guarantee they're working on that. 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Okay. Again, they're saying that, well, there's another benefit to GLP-1s. I'll bring it up on the next break. But
2: right,
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8: Just a few passing clouds in our Thursday skies. Highs will be in the warm, dry upper 80s. We're pleasant tonight as we fall back into the mid-60s. That's your WLKY forecast. I'm Matt Milosevic.
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7: All right, welcome back. Kentucky at his morning news. I'm Tony Finetti along with Scott Fitzgerald, rolling through your Thursday morning and breaking news as a Louisville Fire Department responds to a reported structure fire at Kentucky Fair and Expo Center. Remember, they're doing the ham auction today. That is on the other side. That's more where the west wing is, not the south wing. The fire was on the loading docks, and the Louisville Fire Department was dispatched at 3:45 this morning, arrived on the scene to find light smoke visible on the east side. Somebody had already put the fire out once they got there. So total of 29 firefighters responded to this incident. Two individuals were not fire department personnel were evaluated at the scene. So somebody else, whoever works there, was evaluated for probably breathing too much smoke, right? Mm-hmm. So the primary cause of the fire has not been determined, but it is electrical in nature. The building's sprinkler system was shut down following the incident and notice of hazard was issued. So it seems like it's okay right now, but two of the vendor booths were ruined. So I don't know which vendors they were. All right, welcome back as we roll through our Thursday morning. Don't forget, right now it's 70 degrees. Lunchtime it'll be 81 degrees. Your drive home will be 88 degrees. So a little bit warmer than it has been the next couple of days. And that heat dome will settle on top of us for this Saturday. I'm reading Newsmax and the GLP-1 medications. My doctor put me on this a couple of years ago, and I said, "Hey, dude, I have that relationship with my doctor." I was like, "Hey, dude, do I look fat, man? Like, why you? What's your problem?" And he was like, "My doctor and I talk like this." He goes, "First of all, shut up. Second of all, there's the benefits outweigh the negatives, and I really think that you are close to being. I think if you're 57 years old." Everyone is close to that diabetes, whatever the because you run out of insulin. Mm-hmm. You don't make your body makes a certain amount of insulin. That's it. So there's always these stories of, you know, here's a side benefit for GLP-1s. So Newsmax is reporting. I'm sorry, Newsweek. There's so many.
8: Week Max, we're good.
7: Either way, yeah. Newsweek, Newsmax. GLP-1s may help reduce the risk of age-related macular degeneration. That's the Fonzie. Oh, you ever see the Fonzie Henry Winkler commercials? AMD is what they call it. They're saying the disease can blur the vision when aging causes damage to the macula, the part of the eye that causes sharp, straight-ahead vision. It's called old person eyes. If you're from the South, AMD AMD is the leading cause of vision loss for older adults. Mm-hmm. It doesn't cause complete blindness. It just blurs your vision. And you're like, I need glasses. Mm-hmm. So they're saying GLP-1s reduces the effect of AMD.
8: You know, and the result of that has been, of course, people were calling it Ozempic face that people were getting because they were losing weight. But look, as someone who's, I lost 100 pounds, you know, naturally before this was even a thing. And, you know, even I had that look, and I don't think it's Ozempic face because my wife even told me one time, she goes, you look a little emaciated.
7: No, I did that too. When I went crazy Nazi on the paleo diet, I didn't do it right. So I was eating too much fat and not enough healthy fats. And I got to that point, and my mother was like, what the hell's wrong with you?
8: Right.
7: She was like, you look like one of those crazy cross-country runners, man. said your, she was like, your face is sunken. I was like, well, thanks, Mom.
8: Yeah, right. That's what I told my wife. I said, thank you. I appreciate the support.
7: You know, it's, I love my family, but the, you know, no one ever pulls punches in my family. It's just like, what the hell's wrong with you? What's wrong with your face? I don't know, Mom.
8: Well, the biggest thing I got was most people say they wouldn't ask me. They would ask like my boss over at the Archdiocese. They would ask, they go, Scott have cancer? No, I'm fine.
7: We did that with Terry in the 1990s.
8: Yeah.
7: Like I would see Terry out. I worked for the rock station. We weren't combined yet. And I would see him out at events and I go, dude, what's wrong with you? You got cancer or something? Because remember, he got that running kick.
8: Yes, he did.
7: And he was running 20 miles. Literally, he was running 10 or 15 miles a day. It was crazy. Ended up ruining his back. But he got like that. Yep. And plus, here's the other thing. When you lose a ton of weight, you know what fat does in your face? It gets rid of the wrinkles. So when you lose weight when you're older, it amplifies the crow's feet and the, around the mouth and all that kind of stuff, your wrinkles, right? So being a little chubby makes you look a little look younger. That's a fact. But GLP-1, they call that, and a lot of these artists, we see all these artists and actors and singers that clearly are on GLP-1 and they've done it overboard. So you're supposed to use that and then reduce it. So if you get up to your max, whatever it is, you're supposed to reduce it down to 10%. Like you table it down after a year or so, and then you take 10% of what you originally, the highest you got up to, right?
8: Yeah.
7: That's what you're supposed to do to maintain. But people keep using the higher number or go to a higher number. And you lose a lot of muscle and all that stuff. But another GLP-1 side effect is that it actually, according to Newsweek, helps with MDA. The Fonzie commercial. Sorry, we blew right past sports. We'll do that on the other side. We've got some interesting stuff happening, including my Steelers playing tonight.
8: Yeah, buddy.
7: And that's the third game, right, of the preseason?
8: Yes, sir. This is it. Everybody fighting for that last job.
7: That's right. That means a lot of people will be starting. The starters will play a little bit more tonight, and then the fourth game, they won't play at all. All right, Element Air, go to elementairco.com. 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
10: As traffic volume starts to build around the area, you have one stalled vehicle. This is over on the Waterson westbound near I-65, but it's over on the right shoulder. You have possible accident working this morning. The police are checking this out on Mount Washington Road and Waycross Avenue. Looks like police and EMS may be on the scene there. Otherwise, traffic on Dixie Building at the Waterson. No problems on Bardstown Road heading through Fern Creek, and traffic still looking good on 71 southbound coming in past the Snyder and the Waterson. Our next report in 10 minutes. I'm Bobby Yillis, News Radio 840 WHAS.
11: I'm WOKY meteorologist Matt Milosevic. Our Thursday forecast will feature just a few passing clouds. It's going to be a warm, dry day, but typical for the time of year with highs in the upper 80s. Lows fall back into the nice middle 60s tonight. We're mostly sunny, pleasant tomorrow with highs in the mid 80s. We'll be close to 90 by Saturday. That's your latest WOKY forecast. I'm Matt Milosevic.
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8: At 6:33, clear skies holding steady at 69 degrees outside the studios here at 4th Street Live. Good morning, everyone. I'm John Shannon, News Radio 840 WHAS with a look at your headlines. A small fire occurred inside the Kentucky Expo Center's South Wing C exhibit hall early this morning. U.S. Customs and Border Protection officers stationed at the Port of Louisville intercepted multiple cargo shipments containing over $9 million in counterfeit designer watches and apparel. A Metro Councilwoman has launched a community-based solution to enhance safety for children at school bus stops in West Louisville.
9: A farm research project at the University of Kentucky getting additional federal money. The USDA announcing over $26 million for the Agricultural Research Service Forage Animal Production Unit building yesterday. And the Marines who guarded the entrance to the airport in Kabul, Afghanistan in 2021 receiving an upgrade to their Valor Awards from the Secretary of War, Pete Hegseth. More of Kentuckiana's Morning News, fueled by Thornton's, coming up right now with Mr. Tony Vannetti. Your next news update at 7. I'm John Shannon, News Radio 840 WHAS.
7: And let's get it on. Offensive linemen, the big uglies down in the trenches, battling it out, getting into a fist fight every single play as the running backs and the fullbacks and the tight ends and the wide receivers are trying to make plays. Let's get the NFL on tonight for preseason, Scott Fitzgerald, as Kentuckiana's Morning News right here on News Radio 840 WHAS talks NFL, Scotty.
8: You know it, man. There are 5 preseason games on tonight, Tony, and of course it is the Steelers. Your Pittsburgh Steelers are going to visit Buffalo, 7 o'clock in the NFL Network. 8 o'clock, it's New England at Cleveland. You can see that on Prime. You got San Francisco visiting Fernando Mendoza in Las Vegas. That's unfortunately going to be just a local broadcast.
7: Right.
8: Then if you're up late tonight, 10 o'clock, the Rams, who I think are going to be your favorite to win the Super Bowl, keep an eye on them. They're going to take on Jim Harbaugh and the Chargers on the NFL Network. And then tomorrow, we're going to get Washington and Baltimore at 6 o'clock on the NFL Network. No word on whether we're going to see Lamar Jackson or not tomorrow.
7: The coach of the Rams, what's his name?
8: Sean McVay.
7: He's insane.
8: You remember all the talk when back in our younger days was John Gruden, and he would get up at like, dark 30,
7: yeah,
8: and he wouldn't come home, nearly spend 24 hours coaching football.
7: Absolutely.
8: Sean McVay is the new...
7: Well, have you seen those Lefko videos from a couple of years ago?
8: Yeah.
7: Where Lefko would go out there. Of course, Lefko was here at WHAS 11. He's been in New York for a long time, does NBA games and all that stuff. I love Adam Lefko.
8: Yeah.
7: But he popped into their practices a couple of years ago because McVay has this memory. So he would go 2000, yada, yada, and he would say this was the down in distance and the time of the game. What was the play call? And he can remember the exact play call of every play he's ever called.
8: Right on.
7: That's crazy.
8: It is.
7: That's crazy.
8: He eats, lives, and in his coaching tree, it echoes that. I mean, there are so many coaches that were spun off the Sean McVay tree. It reminds me of in Green Bay. And then you had, of course, the seasons that were in Green Bay. And then the Bill Belichick disciples that came across. And that's what I love about the NFL, Tony, is that you get these... You get these coaches that come in and they stay with the teams, maybe did a little bit more back in the day, but these coaching trees that now develop, that's fun to watch.
7: Yeah, like coaching. Rick Pitino was a Hubie Brown disciple, right? And Hubie Brown was the first one to stat deflections. You know, all those, because people are like, deflections? Why would you stat that? Because that changes the game.
8: Yeah.
7: That's an almost steal. That's a deflection. So the more deflections, the better the player is. So all these stats that no one kept before, Rick got that from Hubie Brown, and then Rick's coaching tree is ridiculous.
8: Oh, it's insane. You know, and Coach Scott Davenport, our own Bellarmine coach, had success after coaching under Coach Rick Pitino's tutelage. So, and what's really fun about these, now, Tony, there are only 3 preseason games now in the NFL. So what you're seeing tonight and what you're going to see over the course of the weekend are these guys that are really just fighting for that last job. And this is what I love about preseason. It's easy to dismiss it. We all do. I get it. But now the rubber meets the road. For example, just up the road in Cincinnati, they let go of Cody Ford, one of their big uglies. Now second-year Jalen Rivers is getting most of the work. He's going to battle out Javon Foster for that gig. And those offensive line battles are the ones you really need to pay attention to. Just because if a big Teddy Karras goes down, who's left to protect Joe Burrow?
7: Yeah.
8: So you got to pay attention to these guys.
7: Get back to Scotty Davenport. I don't know the disconnect between Louisville and Scotty, but if I was Louisville basketball, I would pay him $1 million a year to be the assistant coach. I don't understand. You have a guy sitting in his house. He hates being retired. Mm-hmm. He's one of the best X's and O's coaches on the planet, on planet Earth. Mm-hmm. And he's sitting there, and you're telling me, remember, Coach Jones ran Denny's practices. Mm-hmm. You know, and I'm not saying Kelsey is one of those hands-on guys. He's in there like Rick was, and he's in there showing them how to do it and all that. But to have Scotty, I'd pay, if Louisville was smart, they'd pay him $1 million to sit there and help coach the team. Mm-hmm. I don't get that at all.
8: Have him come on as at least an advisor.
7: Oh my Lord, come on. I mean, really?
8: Yeah.
7: And by the way, love you, Scotty. I talk to Scotty all the time.
8: Yeah, I do too.
7: I don't know if he wants me to say that on the radio, but he hates retirement. I see him jogging all the time down Brownsboro Road over by St. Joseph's. Mm-hmm. He's always jogging or doing something, which he got from Rick.
8: He would always call when we were on Saturdays. He'd always call Joe Giacobino and I. I'm like, Coach, what are you doing up on a Saturday morning? Getting ready to go for my run.
7: I said something on the air on my old sports show, and he called me and goes, I'm going to be in your parking lot. I'm going to whoop your blank. And I was like, what? He goes, just be out in the parking lot. I'm going to whoop your. And I was just like, Coach, don't come to the parking lot. And he was like, I'm on my way right now because you're an idiot. And I was like, okay, all right, let's go. I love Scotty.
8: I do too.
7: I love him so much. All right. So LDG, look, here's the setup. LDG is a development group. It's a builder, and they've been all over town, and they're quote unquote affordable housing developers. I don't even know what that means. And I asked the mayor, I'm asking everybody else, what does that mean? Yeah, we're not sure exactly what affordable housing is. But they're basically building apartment complexes all over town. And some of the cities have had a problem with it. So they have either the city's council or whoever have voted down, or they've said no. The first was Prospect, and that was 6 years ago. And this thing is still, you know, and last night it came to a head, or yesterday it came to a head in courts, and there was a gigantic message sent to every Middletown, J-Town, St. Matthews, every city in Louisville, that just be careful how you handle this situation, because Prospect went all out opposing this project in Prospect, and the courts awarded LDG $32 million
8: Boy.
7: In damages that Prospect is going to have to pay LDG. The jury ruled that the city of Prospect violated Equal Protection Clause and Fair Housing Act. It also ruled the city conspired against LDG's development plans. The developer was awarded $7.26 million in punitive damages, $24.4 million in increased cost to build, more than $4 million in lost profit, and nearly $600,000 in out-of-pocket damages, according to the LDG's attorney. Holy moly. Now, I don't know if Prospect has to pay this, or they have, the city has insurance companies that pay this. I don't know who pays this, but obviously if Prospect has to pay this out of pocket, that's bigger than their, you know, it's triple their budget. They couldn't pay this in a check.
8: I would assume that there would be an insurance, folks that are tied up into this, I'm sure they would get some sort of insurance.
7: So basically, the LDG's case was Prospect went way too far, mm-hmm. preventing this project to come through. Right, they didn't want this apartment complex built in Prospect, and that they claimed that Prospect spent over $600,000 on plans to scuttle the project, sending out postcards to citizens, hiring vans to get people to meetings. Which again violates the Fair Housing Act, and that's where they got them, right? So here's a gigantic message. I know St. Matthews is in the middle of this sort of situation. They're trying to build an apartment complex close to my home. St. Matthews hasn't done any of this stuff, so I don't think they're worried about that. They've been very, very quiet about it, and they just voted on it. So they haven't done any of the things that some people have made signs. That was not St. Matthews. So, you know, keep LDG out, whatever it is. That wasn't the city of St. Matthews. That was just citizens that paid for that. So I don't know where this goes from here, but a lot of J-Town, St. Matthews, Middletown, a lot of these places, not specific to LDG, but other builder companies that said, we don't want apartment complexes. Mm-hmm. I mean, and I get that 1,000%. No apartment complex ever made a neighborhood better. Not one. And we've seen it before. I brought this up in the 1970s when interest rates were at 10 and the economy was bad. They threw all these apartment complexes up all over town. And then what happened? They got sold, and then they ended up going, you know, I mean, the places are gross and disgusting. They don't take care of them. They get run down. They're not taken care of. And then they become just blights on the neighborhood in eventually. The apartment complex that was built where Phoenix Hill was, that looked like a great place. I was like, when it first got built, I was like, that's kind of cool. I'd live there if I was 20-something. But now they can't get anybody in there, move in there, and all of those businesses that were at the bottom level there are all empty. If you drive down Barstown Road, you know, the cemetery is on the one side and these businesses are on the left. You drive and it's for lease, for lease, for lease, for lease, for lease. All these businesses on the bottom, it didn't work out. Yeah. It didn't work out. So that's the fear I think a lot of these neighborhoods have of just like, okay, what's the guarantee that the person that owns this apartment complex owns it in a year, owns it in 10 years, or owns it in 5 years, and how will this be a long-term effect on the neighborhood? So I understand the neighborhood's case, and I get that the mayor needs to build certain housing. Like, we need housing. I don't know about apartment complexes. We need affordable homes.
8: That's a big plus, because my daughter even looked at that. One, she could barely afford, you know, an apartment because she wanted to get out of the house. But then let alone, at first she thought she was just going to get a small starter home and move into that. And she realized, okay, that's never going to happen given housing prices.
7: You got to build, everybody, the builders want to build either McMansions or apartment complexes. Somebody has to come in and build the $225,000 house where it's 2.5 beds or whatever, yep, and a basement and a nice size kitchen. That's it, you know, for a starter home. We used to build a lot of those in the early 2000s. We stopped that after 2008. So we need to catch up with those houses, not the McMansions. But I understand the builders, too. They want to make more money per house. I get it. All right, man. Back after this, Scotty, I almost said Scotty Davenport. You are not. You are Scott Fitzgerald.
8: I think so. I think last I checked, that wasn't Scotty D. I can't fill those shoes.
7: You're both as thin, though. I am Tony Vannetti. Back after this on News Radio 840 WHAS.
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11: Just a few passing clouds in our Thursday skies. Highs will be in the warm, dry upper 80s. We're pleasant tonight as we fall back into the mid-60s. That's your WLKY forecast. I'm Matt Milosevich.
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12: 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Traffic and weather on the 10s.
10: Heading out this morning, 65 northbound, starting to back up. We have an accident working northbound 65 up around Broadway. Looks like your left lane's blocked. Of course, that's already a construction zone, so you were already down to two lanes, so now you're down to one lane. So traffic's backed up and slow through that area. Also watch for a disabled vehicle up on the Water Center westbound near 65. Also watch for an accident at Mount Washington Road and Waycross, causing delays in that area. Our next report in 10 minutes. I'm Bobby Ellis, News Radio 840 WHAS.
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24: The NFL is doing away with the Pro Bowl games. The league will still name players to the Pro Bowl, but the competitive games are being replaced by a celebration for the players. The final weekend of the preseason kicks off with four games tonight, including the Steelers at the Bills. Buffalo QB Josh Allen won't play, but Coach Joe Brady says he may let him call some plays. And baseball included the White Sox win over the Rangers. Chicago rookie Tristan Peters homered in a fifth straight game. I'm Matt McCoy.
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0: the Rocky Horror Picture Show, fame. He was the first It Clown, one of the most popular actors, really, of all time. He passed away. I saw a CBS Sunday Morning story on him a couple of weeks ago. And, you know, I love CBS Sunday Morning because they do the longer form news and they have these in-depth conversations. I think his interview was like 10 minutes long. He's been sick. He had a stroke a couple of years ago and he's never really recovered. He was in a wheelchair and he was wheelchair bound and had people to take care of him. But his comedy and his mood never changed. And, my favorite movie with him is Clue,
1: mm-hmm.
0: where he played the butler.
1: Yeah.
0: That is an underrated 1980s movie mm-hmm. that holds up.
1: Sure.
0: It's funny, and there's a lot of stars in it, and Tim Curry will be missed. He dies at 80, ironically the same age as Dolly was a couple of days ago. And as you sickos, Scott Fitzgerald wants to know who's number three.
1: Come on.
0: You and John Shannon wondering, ooh, it comes in threes. Who's the third one?
1: Well, I mean, I'm just saying, if you're talking 80 years old and he just gave up touring for a while, at least till mid-October.
0: Oh, you're going to make Dwight upset. He's a fan of Low.
1: Is he really?
0: Oh, big time.
1: I don't take him for being that.
0: Yeah, he's a fan of Low. He went to his concert a couple of years ago.
1: Oh, my God.
0: And he was so happy because I think the show ended at 9. It didn't start at 9. It ended at 9. And, it's...
1: Dude. Well, I think either that or it's got to be Frankie Valli.
0: Okay.
1: I think Frankie Valli could be the next one.
0: Look
1: to go
0: at
1: on.
0: You.
1: He's
0: You're
1: 92.
0: On Death Watch. Just go get the black cape and the shickle.
1: No.
0: What do you call that thing? The shickle. Okay.
1: No, I'm thinking he's 92.
0: I didn't take you for a dark person,
1: I'm
0: Scott.
1: Not.
0: But no,
1: I'm
0: yes, you are. The
1: odds.
0: Real Scott Fitzgerald is coming out.
1: Oh, no. I'm just playing the odds here. I'm just trying to take a guess.
0: Also, the settlement with Meta, that's Facebook, over the social media addiction apps that they were running on social media. They knew what they were doing. They proved that. And they're paying $17 billion, which will include them resolving some of their issues on Facebook to protect the kids, which they weren't doing for the longest time. We'll talk about that, too. All right. News is next with the dark John Shannon and Scott Fitzgerald on News Radio 840 WATS. Hang out, man.
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8: Heading out this morning, 65 northbound, starting to slow down already. If you're coming in past the fairgrounds, Eastern Parkway and U of L, we have an accident up around Preston Street. Had an earlier accident up around Broadway, still causing delays in that area. Also, Merriman Road and Dixie Highway, a crash injury accident at Mount Washington Road and Waycross Avenue. Last check, they had the roadway blocked in that area. Traffic on 65 southbound, looking good on the Kennedy. No problems yet on the 2nd Street Bridge. Our next report in 10 minutes. 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
9: I'm WLKY meteorologist Matt Milosevic with a Thursday forecast. It's shaping up nicely for late August. We'll be partly cloudy to mostly sunny in our skies, highs in the upper 80s, but humidity overall on the low side. We're mainly clear tonight with lows in the mid-60s. Tomorrow, mostly sunny and pleasant, highs in the mid-80s. We're a little warmer, close to 90 degrees to kick off the weekend on Saturday. That's your latest WLKY forecast. I'm Matt Milosevic.
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0: at 7:02, clear sky, 70 degrees on this 27th day of August. Good morning, everyone. I'm John Shannon, News Radio 840 WHAS. A small fire occurred inside the Kentucky Expo Center's South Wing C Exhibit Hall early this morning. The facility's fire mitigation systems within the identified area deployed as designed, according to Expo Center personnel. The Louisville Fire Department were stationed on site and responded immediately. No injuries were reported, but two vendor booths were damaged. Officials say that the Kentucky State Fair is continuing today as scheduled. A shipment of counterfeit luxury goods has been discovered in Louisville. On Wednesday, the U.S. Customs and Border Protection announced they seized a shipment at the Port of Louisville that contained counterfeit watches and shoes last week. Officers at the port pulled the shipment, which was from the Republic of Korea and heading for Georgia for inspection on August 18th. The inspection revealed 152 watches that had the Rolex and Louis Vuitton trademark, along with 32 shoes sporting the Gucci trademark. Experts determined the items were inauthentic, while CBP estimates the shipment would have been worth over $9 million had it been genuine. 7:03 at News Radio 840 WHAS. Kentucky Attorney General Russell Coleman applauding yesterday's news that Meta is settling the trial over social media addiction.
1: It's a great day for kids. By this win, we're making the internet safer for a generation of our kids.
0: The case, brought by a group of 29 states, was led by attorneys general from California, Colorado, Kentucky, and New Jersey.
1: Parents are ultimately the best defense. They're the last line. They're the first line of defense. But parents were at such a disadvantage fighting this technology. Our goal was to empower parents, and that is what we achieved here today.
0: Coleman says the state is set to receive $358 million in the settlement. Meta is also to implement changes to its platforms. They include nighttime blocks restricting children's access from midnight to 6 a.m. and stronger, more user-friendly parental controls. President Donald Trump headlining a fundraiser in Houston today for Texas State Attorney General Ken Paxton's bid for the U.S. Senate. Mark Mayfield with a preview.
2: The Republican is locked in a tight race with Democratic State Representative James Tallarico. Both parties see the race as being key to deciding who controls the Senate. Trump will stay in Houston tonight for an event honoring the NASA Artemis II crew members on Friday. He'll be at NASA's Johnson Space Center to award the crew the Congressional Space Medal of Honor. I'm Mark Mayfield.
0: The 7 o'clock hour of Kentuckiana's Morning News, fueled by Thornton's with Tony Vannetti, starts right now. Your next news update coming up at 7:30. 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
3: Welcome back. 7 o'clock hour, News Radio 840 WHAS, WLKY forecast for your Thursday morning. 70 degrees, actually 68 right now. It dropped 2 degrees in the last half hour. Lunchtime will be 81 degrees. Drive time at 5 will be 88 degrees. No rain today. Breaking news from Louisville Fire Department said there was a small fire out at the fairgrounds. This morning they're doing the ham auction. Last year they got $10 million for it. But over to the right side, so the left where the west wing is where they usually have the ham auction set up, and that's where all the dignitaries and lawmakers and everybody else and the rich people vie for this $10 million ham. To the right is the south wing. We all know that. That's the biggest room at the fairgrounds. In the back towards the loading dock, apparently there was a small fire and it got to two of the vendor booths, but most of it looks like from the information from Louisville Fire Department is that it was mostly on the loading dock, was put out before the fire department got there. So somebody put it out. And it looks like two people that are not part of the fire department were sent for, or at least looked at by EMS for, I guess, smoke. But that is not an issue. Small fire. It apparently has affected two vendor booths in the South Wing. More information will come a little bit later in the day. But that happened at 3:45 this morning. Well, good morning. And as more news comes out of this this shooting of the 14-year-old Valley High School freshman at her bus stop. Basically, she was terrorized at the bus stop. Another young girl had come up to her to try to start a fight with her. The young girl refused. And when she refused, the other girl allegedly calls someone and says, "Y'all need to come up here." And at that point, allegedly a car pulled up. A gun was pointed at her and said, "Fight her or we'll shoot you," allegedly.
4: And the girl still refused and then ran. And when she ran, the car ran her down and they shot her 5 or 6 times. She is still at University Hospital, which is a level 1 trauma center. They're the best at in their business. Probably the best at trauma in the state. But that's what happened to this poor girl. And it's hard for me to even understand what is happening with our young people. I don't understand this at all. The fight thing, okay, happens at bus stops. It's happened for 100 years at bus stops. I get it. But the fact that someone pulls up with a gun, and I don't know the age or who was in the car. But to me, if that story is true, which is being reported, then they know the cell phone tower. They ping what call was made at that time to whoever, and then they got them. LMPD has been very, very quiet. And I understand Jeffersonville has issued some sort of statement about this situation. LMPD has, I'm going to say the word, fired back and said, we're still gathering information regardless of what other agencies have said, which to me is another example of Jeffersonville just poking the bear all the time. The Jefferson mayor, I like him a lot, but he loves to just poke lawmakers and the mayor in Louisville and Bashir all the time. I've heard quotes from the mayor in the past of, hey, yeah, my phone works. He can call me. Bashir said the same exact thing a couple of days ago when another issue was coming up. And Bashir said the same thing. My phone works. He could call me. I don't understand the miscommunication here. I don't know why they're talking so much. But it seems like Jeffersonville, always the little brother of just sort of poking the bear there. And that's always happened. I mean, I grew up in this town and I know Southern Indiana. And then they do great things over there. There's no question. I'm part of a soup kitchen over there that feeds homeless people and people that are not even just homeless people, but just people that are hungry in that neighborhood to serve them. They're doing a great over in Jeffersonville. They got $2 billion worth of construction and all that, but boy, they seem to love poking Louisville folks, Scott.
5: It is. You see it. You see it a lot. I notice it when I do sports. And, folks will say, hey, listen, we're playing football over here in New Albany. We're playing football in Jeff, basketball, baseball, volleyball, whatever it is. They're like, you guys, we appreciate a little love over here. So I'm sure there's kind of that stigma surrounding the divide at the river, if you will, and maybe it's been going on since the beginning of time.
4: Well, oh boy, don't bring up high school sports because there's so many good players that played at New Albany and Jeffersonville that end up on Louisville teams, mm-hmm. Louisville high school teams, and that I know that upsets them.
5: Well, and you feel bad too because they don't really, you're distanced yourselves from Indianapolis. It's not like if you live up in northern Indiana and you're Gary. And you kind of connect to Chicago and people pay attention because that's a giant megapolis. Southern Indiana is so far removed from just about all the other state. And so they probably kind of feel like they're out in no man's land.
4: And by the way, to circle back to the shooting, Tammy Hawkins, the Metro Council person for that area, called for flock cameras to be placed at the bus stops. Huh? Now you want flock cameras. It's so funny how everyone gets on anti data centers. They don't know anything about data centers, but they're going to be anti data centers. And that's fine. You don't want it in your neighborhood. I get it, man. You don't want it in your neighborhood. But there are 27 data centers already in Jefferson County. So they're here already. And I don't think anybody's died from it. But flock cameras, they have fixed what the issue was, and I saw the story, and we did it. John Shannon did it a couple of news segments ago, where one police officer had checked on his ex-wife and her coming and going 2,000 times. So some people that are any news organizations that are anti-flock, they're going to say 2,000 violations. That is by one police officer that was stupid and shouldn't have done that. Now they have attached. You cannot look up any information on the flock information without a case number. Mm-hmm. You need a case number to look something up. To me, that solves the issue. Flock cameras work. Flock cameras reduce crime. Flock cameras catch bad guys that you don't want on the street. Trust me, that's what's happening. If you talk to a police officer, they almost get emotional talking about it. Like, this is really working. This is, you don't know how well this is working for us catching these criminals. Because it flags the license plate. The crime happens, they get the license plate, and then the tags the next time it goes in front of them, and they go get the bad guys. That's how it works. And now you have to punch in a case number to get the information. That, to me, solves the problem. But we'll continue to go around do-si-do of that issue. But more flock cameras, I'm all for it. All right, the tropical disturbance in the Atlantic will be named Dolly if it fully forms. It has a 70% chance of becoming a tropical storm. And you're thinking, oh, the hurricane, they named that after Dolly because she died 2 days ago. No, you want to be freaked out real quick? Yeah, this name was chosen 30 years ago. Yep. Yeah, if somebody's invented a time machine, I'm convinced. At this point, we either are in a simulation or something else is at play. What are the odds?
5: It is. And, you know, you look at certain circumstances, they happen, they coincide with each other, and it's ironic. And I think a lot of people are going to have fun if this does come into a full-blown hurricane, Tony. But it sounds like early on, I was talking with Rory O'Neill about this just a few days ago. This may be the one that it develops and then it veers off because, of course, we're in an El Nino year. Fortunately, it won't hit the States, but... You know, I'd hate to have, you know, a devastating hurricane named Dolly hit the States right after, and you have to keep, you know, renaming that, et cetera. So.
4: Something to keep your eye on for the next couple of weeks. Secret Service is aware of an Iranian video threatening Barron Trump, the president's son. I believe he's in college now. U.S. Secret Service says the Iranian video appearing to threaten the life of Barron Trump. Oh, I can't imagine. I mean, look, the Iranians are good at terrorism. I hope and pray that doesn't happen because I don't think you've seen shock and awe if that happens. And I'm sure Barron Trump's life now is going to be escorts and security, crazy security. The Secret Service told CNN in a statement that it investigates anything that could be perceived as a threat against the first family. Out of concern of operational security, they do not discuss matters of protective intelligence. Well, duh.
5: Yeah.
4: So apparently, apparently Barron's has been, there's a $10 million bounty on his head.
5: And then you have to live with that threat as well, Tony, with that hanging over your head every day when you leave. It's in the Secret Service does their job and they do it very well, but you have to live with that threat. And this comes on the heels of Yair Netanyahu was the target of an Iranian assassination plot in Florida. That news coming out this week as well. His son is 35 years old. He was apparently the target of a threat when he lived in, it was somewhere, I'm trying to figure out where it was in Florida, but Newsmax reported that on Wednesday. So... It's, you know, this is the new world we live in.
4: Look,
5: unfortunately,
4: we don't, sometimes we don't take in consideration the effect on what, on the family. Mm-hmm. So I remember when Josh Hurd got the job at U of L for athletic director, one of my questions in his first interview was, hey, you know, what was the discussion like with your wife of taking the job? I don't think he understood the question because he answered it weird. But you have to have a conversation with, like if they name me the athletic director at U of L, that's a 24-hour job. You are in the news. 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And your family goes along for that ride. You run for president or senator or congressman, they go along for the ride. And you would have to have a discussion with your family of, hey, man, if you all have a problem with this, you know, let's discuss it now before we do it. 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
12: Just a few passing clouds in our Thursday skies. Highs will be in the warm, dry upper 80s. We're pleasant tonight as we fall back into the mid-60s. That's your WLKY forecast. I'm Matt Milosevic.
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0: I'm John Morgan of Morgan and Morgan.
1: Oh. Are you? Here we go.
2: He was John Morgan, wasn't he?
1: Kentuckiana's Morning News. I am Tony Vannetti. He's Scott Fitzgerald. Dwight will make his way in here in a couple of minutes as we do the Tony and Dwight Show later as we get things going. Kentucky and Indiana AGs are happy. $17 billion settlement over the Meta and teen social media addiction. We talked about that a couple of minutes ago. Though, where are those billions of dollars going to go? They will pay $17 billion to resolve a 47-state lawsuit. I think they got off easy. With Kentucky receiving $358 million and Indiana securing $296 million. The agreement mandates major safety changes on Facebook and Instagram, including a two-hour delay time limit, nighttime blocks, and block notifications during school hours. Okay. Think that'll work? A portion of the payout, $5.3 billion, is contingent on TikTok and YouTube adapting identical safety measures and financial matches. Okay. So we'll see how far this goes. This is something obviously Facebook or Meta could have done 10 years ago, but they did not. Dwight and I have discussed many times. Eight years ago, they came out and said, well, we're going to be able to give you a button that you can push and it will clear all the political ads and or political posts from your feed. They never installed it. Why? Because they were making money from those ads and the ones that you didn't know were ads. Those were the real dangerous ones, right? You didn't know they were a political ad, but yes, they were. So that was happening. Obama took advantage of that in his first election before the Republicans even knew what Facebook was. Like, he jumped on that, and he did really well. And then Trump and them, that side, used it 10 years ago for their advantage. So both sides have taken advantage politically of Facebook, and in the meantime, our kids were served up, which is not good. All right, Scott Fitzgerald, let's do some sports here on Kentuckiana's Morning News. What do you got for me?
2: All right, big news, Tony. Everybody's trying to figure out college athletics, that's for sure. Well, the latest chapter has both involves Kentucky and Louisville, two different sports. Kentucky basketball, thawing in it, landed a major addition to Mark Mitchell. But now there's another roadblock. Mitchell, the former Missouri forward, won that court ruling. That gave him a fifth year of eligibility, then transferred to Kentucky. The problem is the SEC's interconference transfer rule. Mitchell didn't enter the transfer portal during the league's normal spring window because at the time he had no reason to believe he'd be eligible for another season. Now the SEC is reportedly considering his move to Kentucky a violation of that rule. And you know that Kentucky is going to fight it. They're already posturing themselves to do so. But in the interim, Mitchell's status for the upcoming season is again in doubt. And then this comes on the heels of Louisville transfer D'Angelo Hutchinson. Well, he's taking his fifth college season just up the road to Cincinnati to play for the former coach who recruited him. And Hutchinson originally announced he would return to the Cardinals after a Kentucky court order granted him nine other athletes an additional year of eligibility. Instead, he's now headed to the Bearcats to play for Scott Satterfield. He spent all four seasons here in Louisville.
1: That sucks.
2: You see?
1: Second leading tackler for Louisville last year was back, and then Scott Satterfield scooped him up.
2: Right. That's what I mean. So you have really...
1: Money talks and players walk.
2: Well, but it's all these court rulings, Tony, that has everybody thrown for a loop. And, you know, Mitchell we did this, guys. We're here, and now all of a sudden I can't go.
1: Okay, Matt Jones, KSR, is reporting that the Herald Leader, SEC's director of communications, provided further clarification on the policy Wednesday. A player who played in the 2026 NBA Summer League still could be eligible to play in the SEC during the 26-27 season if he did not enter the 26 NBA draft as an early entrant or instead was automatically eligible for the 2026 NBA draft based on NCAA rules. He never signed any type of NBA contract, including an Exhibit 10 or two-way contract, according to the Herald Leader. So it looks like he's going to be able to play.
2: Well, who is it? Are they talking about Mitchell?
1: Yes, Mitchell. I'm sorry. I'm sorry. Yeah, excuse me. I got the hiccups.
2: That's okay. That's okay.
1: Hiccups. It just hit me.
2: Well, but now they're saying, though, that what they're trying to fight now is because he didn't enter the transfer portal before their spring window. So there's that's another avenue to this, because this came down late yesterday. So there's another avenue. So they've got to get all this legal stuff sorted out. It's an absolute mess. I don't know when they're going to finally get college athletics back to normal. In fact, I was talking to my son last night. He was hoping to break into college athletics. He's a sports management major up at Xavier. He goes, no, I think I'm going to kind of stay away from college athletics for a while. And he's looking at stuff. He works for the Reds now. He's looking at other stuff in pro sports.
1: Angles. Yeah, but man, we always say that, and then we get sucked back in.
2: I know. No, we will.
1: We get sucked. Right. College game day starts Saturday.
2: Yes, of course, Tony.
1: Pat McAfee, which is my wife's, she loves Pat McAfee. Yeah. Her comment to Pat McAfee, excuse me, is, oh, my.
2: Yeah.
1: So, yes, we always say that. I love your son's take, and I've done the same. You've done the same. Excuse me. I'm going to hiccup my way through this break, or we're going to go to break.
2: Let's go to break, Tony.
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4: Heading up 65 northbound this morning, stop-and-go traffic from the Waterson all the way up through Hospital Curve. We've had a couple of accidents, one up around Broadway, now dealing with another accident, 65 northbound near Preston Street. Traffic on 65 southbound, building across the Kennedy, minor delays on the 2nd Street Bridge. Now starting to see delays through Floyd County, 64 eastbound, slow off the Georgetown-Edwardsville ramps and past 150 and down to 265. Our next report in 10 minutes. 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
5: I'm WLKY meteorologist Matt Milosevic. Our Thursday forecast will feature just a few passing clouds. It's going to be a warm, dry day, but typical for the time of year with highs in the upper 80s. Lows fall back into the nice middle 60s tonight. We're mostly sunny, pleasant tomorrow with highs in the mid 80s. We'll be close to 90 by Saturday. That's your latest WLKY forecast. I'm Matt Milosevic.
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0: 732, 70 degrees and partly cloudy skies outside the studios here at 4th Street Live. Good morning, everyone. I'm John Shannon, News Radio 840 WHAS, with a quick look at your headlines. The Louisville Metro Police Department Public Health and the Louisville Metro Department of Public Health and Wellness expanding its fogging operations after mosquito surveillance traps tested positive for West Nile virus across 9 more neighborhoods. Louisville Fire Department adding a state-of-the-art $1.1 million pumper truck to its fleet. A heated debate among Kentucky bakers erupted after a single-layer cake won the top blue ribbon at the Kentucky State Fair, and a division critics argue was reserved for multi-layer cakes. Kentucky and Indiana attorneys general secure a landmark multi-state settlement with Meta over youth mental health, and 24 Democrat-led states are suing to block President Donald Trump's order limiting mail-in voting. Kentuckiana's morning news, fueled by Thornton's, rolls on right now. Your next news update pulls in at 8 o'clock. I'm John Shannon, News Radio 840 WHAS.

0: Welcome back, Kentuckiana's Morning News. Tony Vannetti, Dwight Whitten, Scott Fitzgerald. Weather's going to be nice today. Currently it's 68. Lunchtime, 81. Drive time at 5 will be 88 degrees. As we move to Tim Curry talk, the Rocky Horror Picture Show star, that's when he became a star.
1: This one hurt me. I'm not just a Tim Curry fan as an actor, but I had his records and listened to them.
0: You did not.
1: Oh, absolutely. I would listen to Paradise Garage. I know the songs by heart.
0: I think Scott Fitzgerald, our producer, was he was surprised you were a fan of Low.
2: Oh, my God, Dwight.
0: Because guess who Scott is predicting the next person to die?
1: Shut your mouth.
2: I don't know. I'm torn.
1: Shut the
0: Yes, torn. He said it earlier on the show. He goes, oh, yeah, Barry Manilow. No, he's going to be the next one to die.
2: It's either Barry or Frankie Valli who I'm leaning on. Frankie Valli's 92.
0: And we call Dwight the Dark One.
1: Okay.
0: Oh, my God.
2: Speaking of Tim Curry guys, by the way, probably most famous, obviously, for this role that he did.
3: So, come up to the lab and see what's on the slab. I see you shiver with anticipation.
2: Yes. Love that.
0: That movie made no money when it came out and then ran every Saturday night at midnight at theaters across America for years.
1: When I was in high school, starting as a freshman, I don't know how many times I went to the Vogue.
0: Yeah, the Vogue. Came to St. Matthews?
1: No, we crossed the 65 barrier.
0: Yes,
1: the
0: you
1: threshold,
0: did.
1: Threshold.
0: Yes.
1: Just for the Rocky Horror Picture Show. Well, that and some Zeppelin movies, but Tim Curry, I was a huge fan.
0: It was crazy because you brought props to the movie theater. For the youngsters out there that don't know, the Rocky Horror Picture Show was an interactive movie, right? Now, some people took it way too far and they had actors on top of the stage while the movie was going on, right?
1: They would do that at the Vogue.
0: At the Vogue, correct. Mm-hmm. But they also, when it rained and the person was running around with a newspaper on their head, everyone pulled out a newspaper and put it on their head. They couldn't do that today because they couldn't find a newspaper.
1: And everybody had squirt bottles as well.
0: And said squirt bottles, and then there was hot dogs thrown at the screen.
1: The coolest thing was when Meatloaf, Eddie,
0: yes,
1: plays Eddie, he was a biker. When he rides his motorcycle through the set, they would have a Harley Davidson ride up the aisles.
0: That's crazy.
1: Up one aisle, go around the other doors, and ride down the other aisle. Now, think about that. A different time. Now you'd have lawsuits. Ugh, the exhaust got on my popcorn.
0: It's hitting me now why Dwight went. So the girls would be in their underwear and their lingerie at the movie theater. Now it makes sense. I'm putting things together. He's shaking his head. Yes. Not confirming live on the air that is true. But Tim Curry, one of my favorite roles is Clue, where he played the butler did it, butler in the Clue movie, which is an underrated 1980s movie for sure.
1: Well, I didn't realize this as well. He starred as Pennywise.
0: Yes.
1: In It for the Steven Spielberg, the 1991.
0: Yes, the early one, 30 years ago, correct.
1: I was in my 20s in 1990, so of course I didn't stay home and watch it, but had I known it was him, I probably would have.
0: The breakfast auction is going on right now at the Kentucky State Fair. Television stations are there. This is the richest people in Kentucky and lawmakers. All right, the most powerful lawmakers, senators, congressmen, Frankfurt folks. I don't know if your wife is there.
1: No, she, instead of eating ham, is actually working.
0: Oh, okay. But it's packed down there. Last year, the ham went for $10 million.
1: That's some ham.
0: I don't know what it'll go for this year. It always goes up. It never goes down. So we'll see if it breaks the $10 million mark. That's a lot of money for a ham. Now, the person that wins the auction, and it's just powerful guy doing the one more, boom, right. One more.
1: Right.
0: I would love to be the auctioneer on that.
1: How mad would you be if you spend the $10 million for the ham, they bring it to your table, you're celebrating, and then you see the expiration date, and it's like one day. You got one day to cook the thing,
0: I don't think that's the case. Man. I don't think that's the case. But the person that wins the auction gets to choose the charity that the money goes to. So we'll report that as soon as we get that in. All right, we're going to take a break. He's Dwight Whitten. I'm Tony Vannetti. 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
6: Just a few passing clouds in our Thursday skies. Highs will be in the warm, dry upper 80s. We're pleasant tonight as we fall back into the mid-60s. That's your WLKY forecast. I'm Matt Milosevic.
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11: Just a few passing clouds in our Thursday skies. Highs will be in the warm, dry upper 80s. We're pleasant tonight as we fall back into the mid-60s. That's your WLKY forecast. I'm Matt Milosevic.
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0: Miley Cyrus was sending love to her God mother, I guess. Of course, they have been connected since her birth, right? But Miley Cyrus has had an interesting career, and I'm sure Dolly was right there with her for most of the time. We're going to talk about that story as we move forward. She says farewell to Dolly Parton, her angel godmother. I will always love her. Obviously talking about the song. But Miley joined a lot of those celebrities in mourning the loss of Dolly Parton, penning a heartfelt tribute to the transcendent country music star / humanitarian who was also her godmother. Mm-hmm. The Grammy Award-winning flower singer and Hannah Montana star, which I always credited her with going back and doing the 25th Hannah Montana and playing that role again. Because you know these stars, sometimes they run from whatever made them famous as youngsters.
1: In a statement on Twitter, Miley Cyrus said that her heart is achy and breaky.
2: Harry Styles paid tribute last night, too. Yeah. He was opening up his residency in New York City. My man's going to play 30 shows at MSG.
0: Oh, that's nice.
2: He had everybody do the sing-along.

0: On to the NFL. We got 5 preseason games coming up.
1: Steelers!
0: Yes, sir. Your Steelers, Tony Vannetti, coming up tonight. I'll be front and center for all these. We got Steelers at Buffalo.
1: All right, game 3. That means the starters will play longer tonight, which will be nice. We're going to finally see whether the Aaron Rodgers and McCarthy thing is going to start to gel tonight. Probably play an entire half or maybe even 3 quarters. And then in the next preseason game, they won't play at all.
0: Well, no, this is it. They only play 3 now.
1: Oh, they only play 3 now. Yeah. Okay, I'm sorry.
0: No, that's okay. Yeah, that's because, okay. So they only play 3. So this is the fun part, though, Tony, because this is where you see guys, this is it for them. And this is where you're going to see them go out. Same church, different pew. We used to see the starters. Now we see the guys that, this is it. The guys that are replacing, like, since the Bengals let go of Cody Ford, you've got the offensive lineman for the Bengals, Jalen Rivers. He's lobbying for a job competing with Jevon Foster. So this is going to happen all night tonight. It's the as we mentioned, it's the Steelers in Buffalo, 7 o'clock, and then 8 o'clock, it's New England at Cleveland on Prime, San Francisco visiting Fernando Mendoza and Las Vegas. Then late tonight, Sean McVay and the Rams, my pick to win the Super Bowl. They're going to take on Jim Harbaugh, that and the Chargers over on the NFL Network, bro. So there is a lot, by the way, going on. Oh, and did you hear the news before we get out of here? Did you hear the news on the Washington Commanders?
1: No.
0: Well, apparently they're now selling some apparel using the old Redskins logo in a bid to keep trademarks from expiring. The Commanders are marketing the new T-shirt collection honoring former players Art Monk, Daryl Green, and Sean Taylor. They have the Redskins name on the back and the team's former logo on the front. And the team says they have to keep the old trademarks in commercial use if it wants to keep them.
1: I'm sure there's a ton of not Native Americans that are upset.
0: You're right. I think there's some truth to what you're saying. So they, of course, had dropped the Redskins name and logo in 2020 after complaints saying it was racist. But they're going to definitely be marketing them as they get ready to take on the Baltimore Ravens tomorrow night.
1: Yep. All right, man. That is sports here, buddy. Thank you, Scott Fitzgerald. We'll see you tomorrow morning at 5 a.m. John will come in to produce the show. Tony and Dwight show coming up next on News Radio 840 WHAS.

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4: Heading out this morning, still working with an accident, 65 northbound up around Arthur Street. It's on the right shoulder. Looks like they may have that lane there blocked as well as they bring in a wrecker to clear the scene there. Then we have traffic lights that are out at Shelby Road and Christian Way near the Oxmoor Center area. And then Shelby Road up near Evergreen, a possible accident working there. Also clearing up an earlier accident at Merriman Road and Dixie and Mount Washington Road in Waycross. Our next report in 10 minutes. I'm Bobby Yellis, News Radio 840 WHAS.
5: I'm WLKY meteorologist Matt Milosevic with a Thursday forecast. It's shaping up nicely for late August. We'll be partly cloudy to mostly sunny in our skies, highs in the upper 80s, but humidity overall on the low side. We're mainly clear tonight with lows in the mid-60s. Tomorrow, mostly sunny and pleasant, highs in the mid-80s. We're a little warmer, close to 90 degrees to kick off the weekend on Saturday. That's your latest WLKY forecast. I'm Matt Milosevic.
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6: It's 8:02. We've got partly cloudy skies and 70 degrees in downtown Louisville. Good morning, everyone. I'm John Shannon, News Radio 840, WHAS. Conflicting reports from 2 separate police departments regarding the Tuesday morning bus stop shooting in the Park Duval neighborhood. Jeffersonville Police Chief Scott McVoy says more than one

0: One person has been detained related to the shooting, but did not say when they were detained, how many people were detained, or provide any further details. In response to McVoy's statement, LMPD spokesperson Sergeant Matt Sanders released a statement saying, quote, "We understand other agencies may release information related to their involvement. However, we will only confirm details once they are appropriate to release as part of our investigation." The victim, a 14-year-old Valley High School girl, remains in critical condition this morning. So far, LMPD homicide detectives have not determined a motive or named any suspects in the case. A Metro Councilwoman has launched a community-based solution to enhance safety for children at school bus stops in West Louisville. Councilwoman Donna Purvis unveiled a new Watch the Stop initiative across District 5, which includes Chickasaw, Portland, Shawnee, and the Russell neighborhoods. Purvis's initiative aims to recruit volunteers to serve as bus stop ambassadors, monitoring JCPS bus stops in the morning. Volunteers are encouraged to contact LMPD if they notice any suspicious or unusual activity. 804 at News Radio 840 WHAS, one of the two men convicted in the 2021 murder of a JCPS student at a bus stop has been sentenced. On Wednesday, a judge imposed a 60-year prison sentence to Makai Cable for his role in the deadly shooting of 16-year-old Tyree Smith. The shooting took place at a bus stop near the intersection of Chestnut Street and Dr. W.J. Hodge Street and injured two other students. Cable also pled guilty for his role in another murder that happened 2 months after the bus stop shooting in November of 2021 and is charged with manslaughter for the death of his cousin, 15-year-old Cortez Duncan. A jury convicted Cable and Damarian Moore in June of the shooting, with more sentencing to be continued to a later date. Search and rescue teams looking for survivors after a deadly flash flood near the Nepal-Tibet border. Tammy Trujillo reports.
1: Authorities say at least 165 bodies have been recovered, but hundreds of people are still missing, including dozens of Americans. The flood happened Wednesday when a wall of water rushed through a mountain valley in the border region, destroying bridges, roads, and buildings. Nepal's prime minister released a statement expressing deep sorrow over the loss of life. Nepal's disaster officials say the flood was triggered by a landslide about 12 miles north of the border. The U.S. State Department says it's closely monitoring the situation and is deploying a disaster response advisor to support response efforts. I'm Tammy Trujillo.
0: The Thursday edition of the Tony and Dwight Show starts right now. Your next news update at the bottom of the hour. 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
2: All right, we're going to do it once more. And this time, no mistakes. 1, 2, 3, 4.

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1: All right, thank you, Jack Fox. Roll into the 8 o'clock hour here on the Tony and Dwight Show, brought to you by the Kentucky Office of Highway Safety. John William Alden III joins us as our producer, and Dwight Whitten as we start the show. How are we doing, boys?
2: Man, super good, but getting better. That's a Darlene Whitten. That's my mom would always say that.
1: That's nice. Yesterday, I had this story, and I couldn't confirm what was going on, so I couldn't confirm the story, so I didn't go with it. And then later that day, I went, okay, so different sources and WOK, well, I had the sound, so I'm just going to go ahead and talk about it right now. If you didn't think the shooting could get worse, it did. So here's apparently what happened that morning as this 14-year-old freshman Valley girl, she goes to Valley High School, was gunned down at her own bus stop trying to get to school as a freshman in high school. She gets to the bus stop. Another girl comes up and apparently challenges her to a fight. And the girl says, I'm not fighting you, so good luck. No. Paraphrasing, obviously, I'm making that last part up. but apparently the other girl allegedly got on the phone, called someone and said, y'all need to come up here. Car shows up. They point a gun from the car at the girl and says, you're going to have to fight her. The girl still refused to fight her and started to run. Apparently, allegedly, this car runs her down and shoots her five times before she collapses next to a power pole. And the car drove off. And apparently, the people in the car were laughing the entire time. So as you think this story could not get worse, this comes out. And then Tammy Hawkins, our Metro Council person for that area, called for more flock cameras to be around school bus stops. Huh.
2: Wait a minute.
1: That's strange. I thought we didn't like flock cameras.
2: Right.
1: What? Wait. We should have flock cameras to track the cars around these bus stops that aren't doing good. Oh, okay. Well, wait a minute. I thought that was bad. Now, your take on that, Dwight, for first here of this information that I just passed along to you.
2: Number one, it's just evil personified.
1: There's no question.
2: Number one, just to gun down a young freshman girl at the bus stop is evil enough. But then to be laughing about it, I'm not surprised because the gang violence, and I'm not saying this is gang violence. I have no idea. That's what for LMPD to determine, let us know. But gang violence is out there, and it gets worse and worse by the day.
1: Jeffersonville came out with some sort of some information about this shooting, and they said they had some information. LMPD fired back. I'll use the words fired back because they did, saying, hey, let's slow down on this about the information. It's Jeffersonville and Louisville with the mayor, with LMPD, with the governor. It seems like Jeffersonville is always poking the bear over across the river. I like the Jeffersonville mayor, but he tends to poke everybody, and so does their police department in the last couple of years.
2: When it comes to the governor, recently, I don't think he was poking. I think he was just being honest. The governor's, they were supposed to meet somewhere along the bridge on somewhere, and evidently the governor pulled out, and he had blamed the mayor, but the mayor stepped up and said, well, that's not the case, X, Y, Z.
1: Okay.
2: If I were to believe one of the two individuals, I promise you it wouldn't be the guy who vetoed every single thing that the General Assembly came in. They overrode it, and then he took credit, a.k.a. lied about.
1: Okay, so the mayor has said several times on situations of, my phone works, he can call me. Mm-hmm. Bashir said the same exact thing. My phone works, he can call me. LMPD's done it several times on different situations of, hey, let's slow down here. We're still in this investigation. Whatever it takes to get these guys that were in the car to jail for the rest of their lives, I'm all for. Oh. And I'm going to trust LMPD to do the right things in order.
2: Well, I trust and have 100% confidence in LMPD. And everybody knows what I'm getting ready to say, and I wear it out, but it's the truth. I have zero confidence in the Hall of Justice, specifically Louisville judges. They're pathetic. And for whatever reason, they celebrate violent criminal and lawlessness. They adore these violent criminals. And I'm not just, that's my opinion, but their actions would definitely prove that point, Tony.
1: Yep. Breaking news from earlier this morning, 3:45 a.m., Louisville Fire Department showed up at the Kentucky Fair Expo Center. There was a fire in the south wing towards the back end. If you all know the south, everybody's been in the south wing 1,000 times. The back end is where those loading zones are. Mm-hmm. There was two of those that had a fire near that area. The fire was put out before the fire department even got there, but it apparently ruined two vendor booths, and two people were looked at by EMS that were not part of the fire department, but then released.
2: Do you remember the year? I think it was last year, or one of the. It's been the last couple of years. A ceiling tile fell during an event.
1: Oh yeah,
2: made a bang, and everybody thought it was a active shooter.
1: Well, why wouldn't you?
2: Within seconds, it hit social media by storm.
1: Situation has been cleared up. Hundreds are dead in India as a glacier collapsed. And if you've seen the video, I can't even believe my eyes.
2: I couldn't either.
1: If this happened in a movie, you'd go, oh, okay. All right, that's a little too much. It's in real life. Hundreds of people are dead, including a lot of Americans that are in India at this time. Our thoughts and prayers go to everybody. Over there, something a little bit lighter. Go ahead.
2: I was going to say, yeah, more than a couple. It's 47 Americans. 47 Americans are missing along the sides of 157 people found dead. There's hundreds of people missing, which if they're missing, I can't be too optimistic on what's going to happen because, again, I saw the footage as well, and it looked like something that – it looks CGI. It looks like something you would say, well, they jumped the shark on this one, but it was that bad.
1: I should have studied in geography more because I'm like, there's glaciers in India? John, did you know glaciers were in India?
3: Would have never guessed.
2: Me neither.
1: So I don't know. Let's do something a little bit lighter. Tropical disturbance. I know it's not a tropical storm. It's not a lighter topic, but get ready. We're living in a simulation or somebody's got a time machine. Mm-hmm. Tropical disturbance that has a 70% chance of becoming a tropical storm, then it would be named. The name of the storm is, what's up, guys?
2: Dolly.
1: Dolly. The name of the storms are, this name was picked 30 years ago. 30 years ago. And the one that's up is Dolly a couple of days after she passed away.
2: There's also a thunderstorm vortex forming named Tim Curry.
1: That's not true. It's not true. That's not true. The storm just picked up a lot of women's lingerie. Whipping it around. Hey, let's just be honest. Tim Curry looks great in women's underwear. This is a fact.
2: Yeah, sure does.
1: Tim Curry did die at the age of 80, same age as Dolly. He was sick. He had a stroke a couple of years ago.
2: Yeah.
1: And he was wheelchair bound.
2: Yeah. Dolly, I don't get it. It seems like she was in really good shape and took care of herself and
1: never recovered from her husband.
2: And last night, this is something I would have never said in the early 80s, but say it now. 80s, awful young to go. Wouldn't you agree?
1: Sure.
4: I think it's young for people who have never seemed to have health problems.
2: Yeah, I do too. I mean, my mom just turned 88. She hits the gym every week and pushes weight and sleds the whole bit. But
1: I'm sure when I'm 79, I'll say that. But 80 still sounds a little older for me. I'm 57 and I'm getting there.
2: I would say high 80s would be about time to go.
1: Yeah, I don't want to comment. I know we have some 80-year-old listeners. That's all I'm saying. And they're very active.
2: I think you're very young. Timo Richards, Stengel Law. Yeah, baby. Family practitioner. Let me tell you about Timo Richards and Stengel Law. What do they do? They do just about everything for you. I'm talking about wills, trust, probate, Medicaid planning, long-term care planning. And their team, they're so caring. 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I learned so much information. And by the way, they're free, the free workshops. 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
7: Just a few passing clouds in our Thursday skies. Highs will be in the warm, dry upper 80s. We're pleasant tonight as we fall back into the mid-60s. That's your WLKY forecast. I'm Matt Milosevic.
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1: 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The WOKY forecast today. Right now, it is 69 degrees. Lunchtime, 81. Drive home at 5, 88 degrees. Looks like 65 northbound by the horse barns there at the fairgrounds is all backed up. So just be aware of that.
2: You might want to say the traffic is stalled.
4: That's a good one.
1: I can't believe I laughed at that. I love it. Okay, so the courts have just given LDG developers the biggest stick in the building game. The courts answered last night, bro.
2: Quite the settlement. It looks like a statement was made.
1: Yes, as they drag furniture outside our window here at 4th Street Live. Well, how do can you hear that, or am I making that
4: I can't
1: up?
4: Hear it on my end.
1: Well, you can hear it.
2: How do you know they... They told us we have a soundproof studio, but yet every time a woman walks by in high heels.
1: All right. So to set this story up, LDG is a developer. They develop mostly apartment complexes. At least that's what they've some of the biggest stories. That's what they've done. Right. The mayor has also been in support of LDG trying to build some quote unquote affordable housing. Even though.
2: Like a Carol Burnett bit.
1: It's unbelievable. Even though no one can answer what affordable housing is. What's that mean, Mayor? I'm not sure. That's defined in many different ways. Oh, okay. So no one knows. So Prospect was first, right? So Prospect was the first one. LDG kind of went in there and there was a problem with the city, right? So the Metro Council had paid LDG $6 million for some problems that they had at the beginning of this thing. And so we thought that was the end of it. Oh, no, my friend. So here's the ruling. The jury ruled that the city of Prospect violated Equal Protection Clause and Fair Housing Act. It also ruled the city conspired against LDG's development plans. The developer, LDG, was awarded, here how it breaks down, $7.26 million in punitive damages, $24.4 million in increased cost to build.
2: Oh!
1: More than $4 million in lost profit. Wow. And nearly $600,000 in out-of-pocket damages.
2: Wow.
1: According to LDG's attorney. Wow.
2: Is this sending a signal, and this is my speculation, that, hey, if we come in your community, you better step aside or...
1: Well,
2: we'll get it. We're going to get it done one way or the other. The easy way is for just step aside, or the hard way is fight us, pay us, and same results.
1: Well, I think other cities learned from Prospect's situation. The unfortunate thing is that Prospect was first. So Prospect argued that the project was over its size and its scale, which is basically what everybody's claim is. Basically, nobody in their neighborhood wants an apartment complex. So the cities are fighting that. They are claiming that the city went way too far, that they sent postcards with this message to all the citizens of Prospect. They had meetings where they were hiring vans and taking people to the meetings, and that they had went way too far. Plus, there was some damning emails between people that insinuated some things that they didn't like that violated the Fair Housing Act.
2: Oh, that's right. What, it was it a court-mandated? I can't remember if it was an email leak.
1: Yeah.
2: Or if they had to turn over.
1: It's part of the course. Part of the course. They have to turn over all their emails. Whoa. And stuff. Yeah. No doubt. But others have learned, look, St. Matthew's is dealing with that. They didn't do any of this stuff, right? So the only thing they did was vote against it when it came to it. Actually, they didn't even go to a vote because you need a second to vote on it. They didn't even vote on it because no one seconded it. So St. Matthews isn't going to run into this. J-Town, Middletown, a lot of these places, not specifically LDG, but other developers too, that want to put up a lot of these larger apartment complexes that people are just pushing back on. This is front and center. Data centers, flock cameras, and affordable housing. 1, 2, 3 if you're talking 2026, right?
2: No, there's no question.
1: So where this goes from there, I don't know. LDG is going to continue what they do. They will probably get all their projects done. I know they have a huge project going on in that one plaza that's where, Grinstead Drive in Lexington. You know that huge project? It's the largest project in Kentucky history. It's like $1.2 billion.
2: Wow.
1: So where Lemieux is,
2: yeah,
1: across the street from the old bar,
2: Porter's?
1: Porter's.
2: Yeah.
1: All that will be developed into grocery store, condos, businesses, all of that. Actually, it looks kind of like a cool
2: thing. Wait a minute. I thought, if I remember correctly, that Ben, the owner of Jim Porter's and Phoenix Hill Tavern, sold the Jim Porter's property to MSD.
1: For, yeah, correct.
2: So that did develop there?
1: Yeah, they built on top of that, like a water, no, just a water retention pond thing.
2: Okay.
1: So, yes, correct. That's what's underneath it. But they're going to develop that side and then across the street. So it's going to be one gigantic complex to tune of over $1 billion. It'll be the largest project in Kentucky history.
2: Want to remind everybody that this week at the Comedy Spot, it's the hilarious Vince Morris. Only two shows, one show Friday, one show Saturday. Tickets available at LouisvilleComedySpot.com. At the bottom of the hour, we are going to talk about some issues in the South End with Councilman Dan Syme Jr. And then at the top of the hour, 9 o'clock, right after news, we're going to talk to a great Kentuckian, a Kentucky headhunter, Greg Martin.
1: Love it.
2: Interesting guy.
1: You bring that band on every year at the fair.
2: I love them so much.
1: It's a tradition.
2: I've loved them since 89, and we got a great story about myself with the headhunters.
1: I wonder, John, can you predict what story it is?
4: No, I don't think I know the story.
1: Oh, come on. He says it every year. He tells the story every year about him and his degenerate friends getting into a gigantic fight at the Kentucky Headhunters concert.
2: It was so big that the Kentucky Headhunters still remember this fight that they, while they were performing on stage with Hank Jr., 40 years later.
4: Wow.
2: So we'll talk about that. 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
4: As you roll up 65 northbound, still problems due to an accident working involving a truck on 65 northbound up near Arthur Streets over on the right-hand side and right lanes. The traffic's now solid all the way back past the Waterson, almost back to grade lane at this point. Traffic starting to slow down coming in past the Georgetown ramps and 150 in Floyd County. A little busy on 64 westbound coming off the Snyder Freeway, Hurstburn Parkway, and into the Waterson Expressway ramps. Our next report in 10 minutes. 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
32: I'm WLKY meteorologist Matt Milosevic. Our Thursday forecast will feature just a few passing clouds. It's going to be a warm, dry day, but typical for the time of year with highs in the upper 80s. Lows fall back into the nice middle 60s tonight. We're mostly sunny, pleasant tomorrow with highs in the mid 80s. We'll be close to 90 by Saturday. That's your latest WLKY forecast. I'm Matt Milosevic.
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4: At 8:33, sunny skies, 71 degrees in downtown Louisville. Good morning, everyone. I'm John Shannon, News Radio 840 WHAS, with a look at your headlines. A Shively Police Department officer facing criminal charges this morning after internal investigations revealed he allegedly conducted over 2,000 unauthorized searches using automated flock cameras to track an ex-partner. Louisville Metro Council leaders have launched the Watch the Stop Safety Program, recruiting volunteer neighborhood ambassadors to protect children at early morning JCPS bus stops following a recent gun violence incident. Louisville Metro police officers responded to a shooting in the 2100 block of Portland Avenue yesterday afternoon that left two individuals wounded and one suspect detained. Two people facing charges after over 200 dogs were rescued from a Metcalf County home. And Meta is settling its federal trial over social media addiction. Several states had sued the tech giant, alleging it designed its social media platforms, including Facebook and WhatsApp, to engage children and get them addicted. The settlement stipulates the company will pay the states nearly $17 billion total. More of the Tony and Dwight Show coming up next. Your next news update at the top of the hour. I'm John Shannon, News Radio 840 WHAS.
1: Kentuckiana's morning news is News Radio 840 WHAS with Tony and Dwight. We have a guest right now, a very familiar guest to the show.
2: Yes, Councilman Dan Syme Jr. joins the show. He is the councilman in the South End. Councilman Syme, how you doing, man?
33: Hey, Dwight, how you guys doing? Tony?
1: Hey, what's up, buddy?
2: We're doing pretty good. It seems... We were on the phone yesterday, and it seems that there might be some issues in the South End, my beloved South End, I should say. Go ahead and speak to that, if you will.
33: Well, I've been dealing with the homeless issue for a while. When I was approached to run for office, they said, Dan, we need help. We're becoming another Seattle. And I literally had to go through a camp just to file my papers to run. And I've seen this exasperate. It's got it getting worse instead of getting better, even though we've got all these nonprofits saying they're going to help and do this. And so I just had to get out and look at it myself. Councilwoman Crystal Bass was out there and brought some attention to it. And what I seen, Tony and Dwight, would make you sick. I sent you some pictures, Dwight, of what we've seen, but the squalor these people are living in would make you cry. And we've got to do something better than what we're doing now, because what we're doing now is not helping.
2: Yeah, it's a tricky issue, Councilman Stein, because you know the saying, you can lead a horse to water, but you can't make him drink. My wife and others in Frankfort passed legislation to make sure that we had, as a matter of fact, Kentucky had more beds per capita than any other state, treatment beds.
1: In hospitals?
2: For homeless people.
1: In hospitals?
2: Yes.
1: I wonder if the hospitals...
2: But they refuse... No, yeah. It's that they refuse treatment. A lot of the homeless refuse treatment. They don't want to stop taking drugs, and you can't help that. I'm just wondering... How do we mitigate this situation? I mean,
1: First of all, I think 90% of the public, Dan, thinks that the homeless is the down on the luck boy. I just had some misfortune and I'm on the road. You know, in the 1990s, they closed all the state psychiatric wards, right? So that was a problem. They shoved a lot of people that had mental issues out to the road and out to the street. So I was listening to Leland Conway yesterday. He was talking about the mayor of San Diego, that when he got elected, first thing he did was, before he went into office, in between getting elected and going into office, he lived as a homeless person in San Diego for 2 weeks. He just went in there to see what it was like. It's very dangerous and all that. And his thought was this, Dan. He said 90%, 9 out of 10 are mental issues or both mental issues and drug addiction.
2: There's no question.
1: And they don't want to get out of their situation that they're getting
2: into. Councilman Stein, what would you suggest in a situation like this?
33: Well, I went out there with Shane Slater from Exodus Ministries, and we asked him how many of them out here are mentally disabled. He said 100%.
1: Yeah.
33: Nobody in their right mind would go out and live like that. There are people who become addicts because they're in that situation. In my district alone, a one-bedroom apartment is over $1,400 a month. Wow. Here in South End of Fairdale.
1: Wow.
33: I don't know how many we've put on the streets, but they're there. And the mental problem, we had a fella in back of Myers on Valley Station at this camp. He had a TBI, traumatic brain injury. You ought to have seen how he had to walk and talk. And, you know, we can go out and find dogs and put them in a shelter more than we will human beings. Now, one of my big problems is first of all, they don't know exactly how many shelter beds we have, but it's around 600, 650. There's up to 2,000 people who are homeless every day. And the barriers to get them into shelters is another problem. If they have a pet, they can't go. If they're high, they can't go. And the addiction problem, I'm going to say this too. Nobody wakes up and says, I think I'm going to be a drug addict and ruin the rest of my life. They get in these positions, in these situations, and they get high just so they can handle it, and then they're addicted and there's no choice anymore. When it comes to state hospitals, there's one, it's Central State, and what I'm understanding, and you're right, they did close down the state hospitals because they were treating patients wrong, but now these people are out here trying to fend for themselves, and it's just not working, and it's not humane.
2: So what do you think the answer is, Councilman?
33: Well, we've got to get state hospitals.
1: Yes.
2: Yeah, absolutely.
1: Yeah.
33: We went to that guy, and I watched him. They put handcuffs on that guy, and they took him to treatment. And these people they say they don't want to go. We had a guy out there said, I can go to my daughters and live if I want to go. He'd been out there 5 years, and he says, I've only been out here a few months. They're out of their minds, and I don't know what it's going to take. The guy that was jumping off the bridge, we could lock him up and getting treatment, but the guy that's frozen to the ground in sub-zero weather at the Brook Street exit, you know, we leave him there. Or the guy that's putting fentanyl in his arm every day just to cope, That's okay, but we prioritize these lives, and that's got to stop.
1: Yeah, it's a dangerous situation there. It's not just people trying to live outdoors. I had a friend, she wanted to take food or blankets or something down there, and I said, hold on now. I said, you're talking about going by yourself? She was like, yeah, I'll take some stuff down. I said, hey, hang on. This is not what you think it is. You cannot go there by yourself. You have to have somebody with you, and you have to understand who is down there, because a portion of them are very dangerous. And you're exactly right. There's a portion that doesn't want to get off the streets. There's a portion that are mentally ill. There's a portion that are drug addicted and continue to be drug addicted. So the answer is very difficult, but I think you're right. I think there were problems. It's just like the juvenile justice system, department. There was problems with it. We'll fix it. Don't close it. So they closed all the psychiatric wards across the nation. You've seen One Who Flew Over the Cuckoo's Nest, right?
2: Yeah,
1: well, they closed those places. Right. So were there problems there? Yeah. OK, there were problems there. It was awful. I went to one in the 1990s. It was awful. But fix it. Don't close it. I don't know what legislation you can pass to help this, but it's not just a South End and downtown issue. They're in St. Matthews, all over St. Matthews. They're all over J-Town. And this is all over the city. This just isn't exclusive to one area in Louisville.
33: No, it's not exclusive, but it's something that has to be addressed. Now, I like what Leland was saying. A couple of options. We're going to give you a bus ticket out of town, or we're going to take you to treatment, voluntary or involuntary, but you're not staying out here. And we've got to have put our foot down on that. I had to bring the ACLU into my office and say, look, guys, if I get a place, if I go and campaign and get a place for these people to be taken to, how are you going to fight me when I have to take them against their will, because it's best for them? How are you going to fight me? And, I know the ACLU wants to help folks, but they're hurting folks by continuing to hammer us about these the people being allowed to live at free will. And it's just not helping these people. It's not humane to leave them out there. Well, one of the things, too, I wanted to say, you mentioned about folks bringing stuff to the homeless. We had a girl, and she's in jail now, and Jerry Collins has got to deal with her, and he has to be a psychiatrist instead of a

0: corrections officer now, but the fire department's been called on her 75 times. 75. They let the judges let her right out. They don't have no place to put her. But what happens is somebody's, and as soon as she gets out, she goes back to the same corner and somebody brings her cardboard so she can build her little tent in the woods. She sets fire to the cardboard. You know, we're a benevolent society, but we got to stop enabling these folks too and start funneling this money like to places like Exodus Ministries, who's out there helping and getting these people services.
1: There's no answers today. I commend you for trying, because if you just bring it up, Dan, you get vilified for just leave them alone. And it's a difficult situation, and we all feel for them. We did this topic a couple of weeks ago, and I know we got to go to break. But we walked right out, and one of the salesperson was like, "Don't you have any sympathy?" And I was like, "We said sympathy 14 times in the break." But if you have any conversation of trying to help these people and clean up the city, then you're insensitive to the homeless. And heck, people even label you if you use the word homeless, because that's what the homeless problem is they need marketing. But yes, it's difficult.
2: I will say this, that this is a note coming to me from someone in law enforcement. I won't say which branch, but they says, also just letting you know, a lot of times they flat out refuse assistance because they make $500 to $600 a day cash, tax-free. So they choose that lifestyle and just for the money. So there's a lot of variables in there in this diplomacy. I don't know how we're going to correct this issue, but that's why I'm not in government, and you are, Councilman Dan Syme.
1: Thanks, buddy.
2: Thank you for the time, Councilman Syme.
1: Thank you, sir. Keep up the good work.
0: Thanks, guys.
1: You got it.
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15: The warm, dry upper 80s were pleasant tonight as we fall back into the mid-60s. That's your WLKY forecast. I'm Matt Milosevich.
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1: The Kentucky Headhunters at the top of the hour. still going strong. They have played, besides COVID, right?
2: Mm-hmm.
1: They have played the Kentucky...
2: No, you're thinking the Oak Ridge Boys.
1: Oh, darn it.
2: Big idiot.
1: I'm sorry.
2: You stupid idiot.
1: I'm a big idiot.
2: Yes, you are.
1: Not as big as I used to be. Thank you, GLP-1.
2: No, listen, Greg Martin... phenomenal musician, phenomenal artist from the Kentucky Headhunters joins us at the top of the hour. It's always great to have him on the show. By the way, the Headhunters in town opening for Foghat. It's a great double bill. It's Foghat as well as Kentucky Headhunters this Saturday at the Kentucky State Fair. I'll be out there. I hope you come and see me and say hi.
1: We don't have a price on the ham yet.
2: We don't.
1: The auction for the ham at the State Fair is happening now. Last year it went for $10 million. We'll tell you how much the ham went for and what charity will get that money. They usually split it up to several charities, but we'll figure that out. I don't know if this story is like the album story. For years, everyone was buying record players.
2: Yeah.
1: Because I like the scratches and the hiss and stuff.
0: Say that was me last year.
1: Yeah. Yeah, you're saying you're doing it.
0: Yeah, I'm one of those people.
1: Most of the new record players come with Bluetooth, and people eventually just use it through the Bluetooth. But I'm wondering if this is the same story, which is Grandma's Cooking is making a comeback, not by Grandma, but regular citizens our age or regular age people, not the grandmas, right? Not that grandmas are old.
2: I wonder.
1: Not
2: if they'll
1: have, insinuate that at all.
2: I wonder if the grandmothers our age wear Def Leppard aprons when they cook.
1: So they're saying pickling, fermenting, preserving, making sauces and everything from scratch is making a comeback in the kitchen.
2: That's what Susan and I do. We started down, and by the way, again, I'll say it, do your own research on the benefits of fermented foods. We started canning our own fermented food at the Witten House.
1: Right. I do believe that this is happening because... We all know preservatives and the fast energy food that is being served to Americans is doing the uptick in all diseases across the board.
2: So can I say this? We made an adjustment in our nutrition about 2 years ago. Susan and I did. We eat really, really clean. We stray maybe one or two meals a week and have fun. But man, my numbers at the doctor office... They've all fallen in line. I quit eating fast food and stuff that with a ton of preservatives and started eating God food. And man, let me tell you, every one of my numbers, I've gotten off blood pressure medicine.
1: What's God food?
2: Just, you know, God
1: stuff
2: made,
1: grown out of
2: God
1: the ground.
2: Made fish, yeah, God made vegetables, God made eggs. The way that the form that they're taken, you know, if you see an egg in a carton and it's good for 35 years, well, all I'm going to talk about Freedom Meals. Those are good.
1: Freedom Meals.
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2: But every one of my numbers, so I've gotten off blood pressure meds, and now I'm coming off my statin.
1: So they're saying not just that, what you just described, they're canning.
2: That's what we're doing.
1: Right? You're fermenting. You're taking these cans. They're pickling beets and canning them.
2: Yep.
1: That is up 100% across the board. Fermenting is up 106%. Indoor herb gardens, or if you're from Britain, it's herb gardens.
2: I have an herb garden in the attic, but I'm not going to disclose anything about that. Hey, John, the producer.
0: I think people are preparing for the apocalypse. I have a reason for saying this.
1: Okay.
0: I have a family member who has been, I don't know if they've built a bunker, but they kind of have a shelter where they've been putting canned goods and kind of hiding some food out in case something ridiculous were to happen down the line.
3: Make sure to tell them about Freedom Meals. You can get 55 gallons of mashed potatoes.
1: There's Freedom Meals. That was big in the 1960s because the Cold War. And my buddy was taking care of his aunt over off Lexington Road. And he goes, you got to see this. And I'm like, what? We walked in the backyard and we walked down a couple of steps and just concrete steps in the backyard. Mm-hmm. And there's this door. It opens it up. And it's this gigantic, the whole backyard was an underground bunker that the dad had built, the husband of the aunt, had built in the 1960s for the Cold War's scare of the 1960s. But it was the whole back. It was gigantic. You could live down there easily.
2: Underground, you say?
1: Yeah.
2: See, I would like to have that, not in case of apocalypse.
1: Well, but where
2: just,
1: you live?
2: Just somewhere where I can go watch TV without hearing this. Why are these... still in that refrigerator.
1: Eventually,
2: I don't know.
1: Eventually, Dwight will live in a cave.
2: Oh, there's, no, there's no question.
1: He's going to live in a cave.
2: At times when I can't sleep, you know?
1: You live in a cave with 50 dogs.
2: In my mind, I just go to let's go to a cave. And there's nobody around except for a dog.
1: Who was the Tommy Morrison?

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2: 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I'm just really confused about what happened that day.
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12: Heading out this morning, 65 northbound out of Crawl. We have an accident they're trying to clear up for the past couple of hours involving a truck on the right-hand side and the right lane, 65 northbound near Arthur Street. Looks like a wrecker is on the scene, but still seeing delays all the way back to the Waterson Expressway. Otherwise, watch for an accident at Greenlawn and Her Lane. Injury accident there and a crash up near J-Town at Hurstburn Parkway and Stony Brook. Our next report in 10 minutes. 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
14: I'm WLKY meteorologist Matt Milosevic with a Thursday forecast. It's shaping up nicely for late August. We'll be partly cloudy to mostly sunny in our skies, highs in the upper 80s, but humidity overall on the low side. We're mainly clear tonight with lows in the mid-60s. Tomorrow, mostly sunny and pleasant, highs in the mid-80s. We're a little warmer, close to 90 degrees to kick off the weekend on Saturday. That's your latest WLKY forecast. I'm Matt Milosevic.
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15: It's a couple minutes now after 9 o'clock, sunny skies. We're looking at 73 degrees in downtown Louisville. Good morning, everyone. I'm John Shannon, News Radio 840 WHAS. A small fire occurred this morning inside the Kentucky Expo Center's South Wing C Exhibit Hall. According to officials, the facility's fire mitigation systems within the identified area deployed as designed. Louisville Fire Department were stationed on site and responded immediately. No injuries reported, but two vendor booths were damaged. Officials with the fair say that the Kentucky State Fair will continue as scheduled. A shipment of counterfeit luxury goods has been discovered in Louisville. On Wednesday, the U.S. Customs and Border Protection Agency announced they seized a shipment at the Port of Louisville that contained counterfeit watches and shoes. Officers at the port pulled the shipment, which was from the Republic of Korea and headed for Georgia for inspection on August 18th. The inspection revealed 152 watches that had the Rolex and Louis Vuitton trademark, along with 32 shoes sporting the Gucci trademark. Experts determined the items to be inauthentic, while CBP estimates that the shipment would have been worth over $9 million had the items been genuine. 9:03 at News Radio 840 WHAS. Kentucky Attorney General Russell Coleman applauding yesterday's news that Meta is settling the trial over social media addiction.
16: It's a great day for kids.

0: we're go- by this win, we're making the internet safer for a generation of our kids.
1: The case, brought by a group of 29 states, was led by attorneys general from California, Colorado, Kentucky, and New Jersey.
0: Parents are ultimately the best defense. They're the last line. They're the first line of defense. But parents were at such a disadvantage fighting this technology. Our goal was to empower parents, and that is what we achieved here today.
1: Coleman says the state is set to receive $358 million from the settlement. Meta also to implement changes to its platforms, including nighttime blocks, restricting children's access from midnight to 6 a.m., and stronger, more user-friendly parental controls. Once touted as an important tool for law enforcement and public safety, backlash is growing across the country against the automatic license plate reader technology known as Flock.
2: The use of Flock cameras, automated license plate readers made by Flock Safety, has become a major national issue across the country and across political parties. Flock Safety branding itself as a tool to fight crime, find missing people, even recover stolen vehicles. Now dozens of municipalities are canceling or suspending the use of the cameras following reports of widespread misuse. Manatee County Commissioners in Florida, one of the latest to do so. It's also on the radar now of Missouri Republican U.S. Senator Josh Hawley, who heads the Senate Judiciary Subcommittee on Crime and Counterterrorism. He's announced he's launching an investigation into the legality of the technology. Sue Guzman, Fox News.
1: 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Your next news update coming up at the bottom of the hour. I'm John Shannon, News Radio 840 WHAS.
3: I just gave some chapstick to Dwight Whitten so he can pucker up and kiss the butt of our next guest.
4: Yes, sir, as I bring him in right now, Greg Martin from the Kentucky Headhunters. Get ready to have your rear end smooched because I'm a super fan, sir.
5: Oh, my Lord.
4: Greg Martin from the Kentucky Headhunters joins the show. I'm so grateful that after a night out on touring, you guys put on some long nights. And by the way, you're on Central Time. You went ahead and, as you put it, you put your big boy pants on and got up early to talk to us. We want to say thank you.
5: You're most welcome. I've been drinking coffee for about an hour. I got up and fed the 20-pound tomcat in the house and the stray cat that's on the porch and changed litter. So that kind of got the blood going. You know, and, I'm good, man. Even though I don't sleep that good. I really don't. I take naps during the day. And a lot of that problem is that I'll turn the phone on to some playlist and then I'll hear something. I'll go, what is that? What is that? I have to wake up and document it so I'll remember it. Anyway, so much for that. How y'all doing, guys?
4: Man, we're doing great. And I cannot wait until Saturday. It's going to be a great double bill, Kentucky Headhunters and Fog Hat. As a matter of fact, I want to do a really quick turn, personal turn, because I was getting ready to bring you guys on a few years back. I've had the pleasure of bringing you on a couple of times. We've had a few conversations over the years. But this particular night, I said, you know what? I'm going to ask them. And let's go back to 1990. It was Hank Williams Jr.'s Lonesome Wolf Tour. And Lone Wolf Tour. And you all actually opened up. I confirmed that. But halfway through his set, he invites you out, and you are playing with Hank Jr. Me and my friends, we start a fight that winds up taking over about six rows on Freedom Hall, and we're right up front.
3: And I said, according to the police report, they didn't start the fight.
4: No, right. But right before I brought you on, I said, hey, there's no way you'll remember this, but me and my friends got in a fight, and you immediately talk off, and you call the guys over and said, this is the guy. You actually remembered that fight.
5: But that's right. You're a true South Ender, man. I'm proud of you. Come on. I grew up in the South End of Louisville. I know, you know, I got my butt kicked in an alley or two. Yeah, man. You did really good that night. I couldn't remember if we were opening up. That is correct. I know when we were going backstage, our old buddy Dave Snowden, I hadn't seen Dave in a long time. You know, because I played with Karen Kraft like 74 to 77 off and on. And Dave was our booking agent and great guy, by the way. Love Dave. And of course, I had shorter hair and I looked cleaner. And then he saw us ragamuffins walking backstage, you know, and he said, what are y'all doing back here? So, but hey, that was a great night. That was a great tour. We got thrown into that, and Hank and the band were just wonderful to us, and we actually were put in front of a lot of people, and that really helped picking on Nashville extremely. It really did.
4: Let's talk about picking on Nashville, because it was a great debut album, if you ask me, and to the point of, okay, Grammy winning, you all won a Grammy on it. The CMAs, three award nominations, three wins. Academy of Country Music, the ACM, one nomination, one win. American Music Awards, one nomination, one win. I can't go on with all the accolades because it would eat up the entire interview, but did you all, when you start making a record like Picking on Nashville and you finish it, did you boys have any idea what you just did?
5: No clue.
4: Wow.
5: Serious.
4: Wow.
5: I mean, it had to be a gift from above. That's all I can tell you is at the time, we were all doing different things, you know, just to make a living. I played with Ronnie McDowell from 1981 to 89, and that's where I met Doug Phelps. That's how I brought Doug Phelps into the band. There's several side stories how this thing came together, but, you know, I was playing with Ronnie McDowell. The first day I tried out for Ronnie McDowell, Doug Phelps tries out. And, you know, I would have never met Doug Phelps if that hadn't happened. Richard was writing for A Cuff Rose Music in Nashville. Fred was playing with Sylvia. Ricky Phelps was just trying to run from the music business, but we grabbed him and drug him back in, you know. What happened, me and Richard and Fred, this is the way it kind of goes. I'll try to give you the short story if I can. In 86, I've been with Ronnie for 3 or 4 years, and I got noticing, you know, I mean, the blues scene in Louisville was really thriving, and Nashville had great things going on. Bowling Green did, too. And I thought, well, maybe we can put Itchy Brother back together for fun, which was our little rock band me and Richard Fred had that we used to play at Soundstage in various places. And at the time, our bass player, Anthony Kenny, was pretty much done with the music business, and he didn't want to do it at the time. And I suggested Doug Phelps to come up and jam with us in my basement. This has been March of 1986. And the guys were a little reluctant at first. Richard and Fred, you know, they didn't know Doug, and we've always been a family-oriented band where, you know, we bring in people that we know. And I brought Doug in, and we jammed in the basement, and we ended up writing a couple of songs, Big Mexican Dinner and one other song, in the basement. And we thought, well, this is cool. And we thought at the time, let's just retire the Itchy Brother name for a bit, and let's just come up with a new name. And I came up with the Headhunters from reading a book by Robert Palmer called Deep Blues, and that was Muddy Waters' original band name, and we just liked the idea. I thought we were a good little band. It was a fun little band. So you know, we play a couple of gigs, 2 or 3 gigs, the four of us, and by the way, same lineup that we have now, Richard, Fred, Doug, and I. But we played, I think our first gig was on the square of Edmonton, Kentucky, in this little teen club, and there was about 15 people there. And then we played in down near Portland, Tennessee, at a festival. And I think we played with Dobie Gray that day and Ronnie McDowell and maybe one other gig. And then Ricky Phelps, out of curiosity, comes up to the gig to rehearsal one night at the practice house. We had moved to the practice house after like 2 or 3 months, and he wanted to see what Doug was up to. And we had never met Ricky, maybe one time on the road somewhere. And we knew about Ricky. We knew he was a great singer, and he come up and Doug said, well, you want to get up and sing a song with us? And he did, and the light went off, and we went, oh, okay. Got these Brother Harm.

0: harmony with this music. We knew that was pretty special, and it felt right. And the next step was basically Ricky joined the band, and he knew a lady, and he was singing in Nashville at some club, and I can't remember the name of the club. Some lady offered, he did a version of Walk Softly. And the lady loved the song, and she said, if you will go in the studio and record that, I'll pay for the record. So we went to Acuff Rose Studios sometime around 87, 88, and recorded the first version of Walk Softly, backed by Oh Lonesome Me, and we released it on a little 45 record. We came up with a little label called Gum Island Records, which was an island near where Ricky and Doug grew up. And we released that thing, and it went, you know, it went sideways, and then it fell off the chart. It never went, it never got on the chart or nothing, you know. And then after that, the next thing that happened, you know, we started getting together, writing a few songs and playing out. I knew we had something kind of special because the crowds were building up at the clubs. And Doug and I were playing at a place called Duke's in Richmond, Virginia one night. And we always ended the set with Ronnie McDowell with Hideaway by Freddie King. And after we did it, we walked off, you know, when Ronnie would walk off, we'd be playing Hideaway. And at the end of the set, this guy looked us up. His name was Jonathan D.W. Lyle. Man, you guys like blues? I said, oh yeah, we love blues. We were really studying blues at the time, and so we took him on the bus and played him some practice tapes of the Headhunters, and he just loved it. And he ended up loaning us, I think it was like $4,500 to go in the studio around this had been 1988 to record the core of Picking on Nashville. I think it was we did eight of the songs, and we made a little cassette tape. Originally, it was a little cassette tape, a pink cassette tape, with a headstock of Merle Travis's guitar on the front of it, and we would sell those at gigs. And we were still, you know, and we were starting to go into Nashville and play, and we were starting to garner somewhat of a little following, and music people were starting to come out. And because, you know, about the time Steve Earle was hitting pretty good, Foster and Lloyd were hitting it, Dwight Yoakam, it was the country music thing was getting raw again. And we played one night. CBS Records got very interested. Larry Hemby at CBS heard the tape. He thought we were wonderful. He wanted to see the band live. So we booked a showcase at Douglas Corner. This would have been the end of 1988. And so literally, Doug and I got in from Richmond, Virginia, because we were on the road all the time back then. And we booked this thing on a Monday night, and we barely got in the time. We changed out in our vehicles, and we played our set. And Larry Hemby said, you guys are way too rock. I don't get this. Because the band is already saying, yeah, I mean, seriously, the Picking on Nashville was pretty tame, because the band, the more we played, the more aggressive it would become. But lo and behold, by the grace of God, Harold Shedd was in the audience to see another act. I think it was Leroy Parnell. He was actually showcasing that night as well. And he loved what we did. First thing he told somebody, he said, that's the ugliest band I've ever seen in my life. He said, when we were putting we had this gear, all this gear falling apart, old Marshall amps, Fred's old drums, you know, and we're just ragtag, you know, we probably couldn't afford strings, you know, barely. And I guess by the middle of the set, he told Larry Schell or whoever he is with, I'm going to sign that band. And he got a copy of the pink tape, and then the negotiation started. And I thought, I can't believe it. After all these years, we've been trying to get rock deals with Itchy Brother, this, we're finally going to get something going here. And lo and behold, man, by early summer of 89, we inked a deal with PolyGram, and I had to leave the road with Ronnie McDowell, and I kind of went, oh, God, this is it. I could have been with Ronnie 8.5 years and made a decent living with Ronnie. Great boss, by the way. And Doug had to quit earlier because him and his wife had their first kid. And so kicking and screaming, I quit. I got a job at a record store in Glasgow to just kind of make some extra money. And we waited for the record to come out. And to answer your question, when that first video hit, it started some kind of movement. I don't think the label was even ready for it. The label was, and honestly, I thought, well, this will be it. I've quit my gig in Nashville. This will last about a year, and I'll be back in a factory or something.
1: Well, I knew as a listener and a viewer, by the way, Greg Martin with the Kentucky Headhunters joins the show. I knew as a fan, a viewer, and a listener, a viewer of the Country Music Awards, that something big had just hit because you guys were beating out a guy by the name of Garth Brooks on a lot of awards. Greg, can you stick around? We'll do a quick break and bring you back. Because yes, when we come back, I want to talk about a friendship that you have. It was, as I say, it was with Billy Gibbons of ZZ Top. You invite him down to Kentucky for barbecue and such, and he shows up. I want to talk about that when we come back. But right now, I can't wait. I can't wait for tonight with the Southern Comfort hot tub sauna. We'll arrive at the Witten House. We were in our hot tub last night. It's a perfect way to reconnect with the ones you love. Just you and the one you love. 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
1: Hello, Dumas Walker. Greg Martin from the Kentucky Headhunters joins the show. Catch him. Great double bill with a fog hat this Saturday. Hey, okay, Greg, we were on the phone the other night, and I told you, I said, look, you know, this conversation is it's kind of surreal to me because we've been, you know, I've talked to you several times over the year, brought the band on several times. But a lot of the artists and people that I admired growing up, Alice Cooper and such, I've had the pleasure of interviewing. You have a relationship with Billy Gibbons from ZZ Top and many, many other musicians. I got to think that's a surreal feeling for once, even after all these years you've been friends. But number two, you invited him down to Bowling Green, Kentucky, or somewhere in Kentucky, and he shows up for barbecue? Yeah.
0: Well, that's a crazy story. We've known Billy, the guys and I, and our buddy, sound man, Steve Wilson. We've known Billy a long time, and he's a great guy, a great person. Once you get to know Billy, you can learn a lot from Billy Gibbons, and I've always looked forward to having a lengthy conversation with him because, man, you want to learn, because I'm really into old blues, and he knows that stuff. And any one of us, any guitar player out there that's listening, they know the impact that he's made on what we all do. But anyway, so ZZ Top, I can get into the story how we met him, but I'll tell you about last year. Last year, ZZ Top played a concert in Bowling Green, Kentucky. It was early in the year on a Friday night. And, I just texted Billy about something, about tubes or something, and he said, well, I'm on my way to Bowling Green. It was like he's going to be there. He was going to have an off day on Thursday, and the day before the concert. And so I gave him a good barbecue place in Bowling Green that he should check out, which he did, and he liked it a whole bunch. And I said, hey, I'm actually in the studio on Thursday doing some overdubs and things on some tracks I'm just playing with. And if you've got a day to yourself, you want to come up. And I honestly didn't expect it because Billy's a very busy guy and, you know, he's getting wrangled here and there. Mm-hmm. And so he said, okay, man, maybe I'll try that. You know, so, but and then the next morning I was in the studio. He said, man, I just got hammered with a bunch of interviews. I can't make it. And I said, man, that's cool. And so about 15 minutes later, I get a text. We're on our way. I went, oh, God, here we are. You know, and I was down there doing guitar overdubs. And so he comes walking through the door when I'm trying to do a solo on a theme song for a radio show I do. And I'm trying to solo in front of him. And, you know, that's what was really surreal because, back in the early 70s, we were all trying to cop licks off ZZ Top, Rio Grande Mud, first album, Tres Hombres, Fandango, any of that stuff, you know. Billy never plays a bad note. That's just the way it is. And he started making suggestions, you know, say, well, man, try this chord voicing. And he tried, and I finally just said, here, take this Les Paul and show me. And he showed me this great, great voicing for a ninth chord that only Gibbons, you can hear it on many of the records. I'd have to show you on a guitar. But anyway, I finally just sat him down in the chair and said, here, you play it.
1: and he did. Listen,
0: I snuck it in there. I snuck it in there. You know, but he hung out with us at, you know, for 3 hours in the studio holding court. Garrett Deering, a dear little fella down here, he was the Sky Pack runner that day.
1: Yeah,
0: and if it hadn't been for Garrett, it probably wouldn't have happened because Garrett knew where the studio was in Glasgow. And he brought him up and took him running around to various places like the barbecue joint in Bowling Green to a car lot in Bowling Green. He come up with us for about 2 or 3 hours, hung out, made suggestions. He was very complimentary on my lyrics, which I was really surprised, you know. And he said, all you need is that Les Paul and those two amplifiers right there. And I said, okay, you know. And then after he left us, he went to Walmart looking for Hot Wheels or something, just walking through like nobody's business. But you know what? This friendship goes way back.
1: Oh, yeah.
0: Goes back to around 1991. James Harmon, I'm not sure if you know who James Harmon is. He was a really great harmonica player, blues artist, had a group called the Dangerous Gentlemen. I ran into him in Memphis, and he said, Billy Gibbons, he's got a box of your Picking on Nashville albums. He's giving them out to people. And I thought, wow, how cool is that? Because we grew up loving Billy, you know, every one of us, you know, around here, trying to pick up his licks. You know, just absorbing everything.
1: And it's crazy. And it's crazy that years later he's promoting you all without even knowing. Greg Martin, Kentucky Headhunters. Unfortunately, we're out of time, Greg. We have to bring you back for more. But catch the Headhunters. It's a fantastic double bill this Saturday. Kentucky Headhunters and Foghat at the State Fair at the Texas Roadhouse. Yeah. Man, Greg, I'll be there. I'm gonna come by and say hi to you. I can't wait to see you, amigo. Okay.
0: Yeah, we're looking forward to seeing friends. I got friends bringing tomatoes and all kind of stuff. So look forward to seeing you, and look forward to seeing all my Louisville friends because I put in a lot of years in Louisville. I was born in Louisville.
1: Ah, so. That's right.
0: Great.
1: I will see you this Saturday. It's the Kentucky Headhunters along with Foghat. Greg, thanks a million. Have a great day, brother.
0: Peace, love, and barbecue. See ya.
1: I might have to bring him a Baranos pizza, as a matter of fact. Baranos pizza is Louisville-style pizza, and the pizza that constantly gives back to Louisville and Southern Indiana and has won best pizza 6 years in a row. Dine-in, carry-out, or delivery. 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
7: All clear northbound on 65 from the earlier accident at Arthur Street. Backup's gone, too. I'm not seeing any trouble at all above the Watterson. Traffic on 64 is looking good, with the exception of a broken down westbound near Blankenbaker. Our next report is in 15 minutes. Chuck Ingram, News Radio 840 WHJS.
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9: I'm WLKY meteorologist Matt Milosevic with a Thursday forecast. It's shaping up nicely for late August. We'll be partly cloudy to mostly sunny in our skies, highs in the upper 80s, but humidity overall on the low side. We're mainly clear tonight with lows in the mid-60s. Tomorrow, mostly sunny and pleasant, highs in the mid-80s. We're a little warmer, close to 90 degrees to kick off the weekend on Saturday. That's your latest WLKY forecast. I'm Matt Milosevic.
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26: Sunny skies, 72 degrees outside the studios here at 4th Street Live. Good morning, everyone. I'm John Shannon, News Radio 840 WHAS. The Louisville Metro Department of Public Health and Wellness is expanding its fogging operations after mosquito surveillance traps tested positive for West Nile virus across nine more neighborhoods. Louisville Fire Department is adding a state-of-the-art $1.1 million pumper truck to its fleet. A heated debate among Kentucky bakers erupted after a single-layer cake won the top blue ribbon at the Kentucky State Fair in a division critics argue was reserved for multi-layer cakes. Kentucky and Indiana attorneys general have secured a landmark multi-state settlement with Meta over youth mental health, and two dozen Democrat-led states are suing to block President Donald Trump's order limiting mail-in voting. More of the Tony and Dwight Show on the way next. Your next news update at 10. 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
14: All right, we won yesterday because of the Treasury Secretary of Kentucky, Mark Metcalf. What a fascinating guy that is. But he nailed it at 1970. After the first song, he goes, 1970.
7: Wow.
14: So we'll try to just feed off that success from him. For today, as John William Alden III, our producer, will play songs that charted today. We guess the year. Let's go.
15: Water around with Jose Quinn.
18: This sounds like Brooks and Dunn, is it?
19: It's Tracy Byrd.
18: Tracy Byrd, okay.
14: Yeah. If you gave me $1 million, I would have not guessed who they are.
18: I thought it was Brooks and Dunn. No help then. Tracy Burr?
19: Bird. B-Y-R-D.
14: Are Brooks and Dunn still alive?
18: Yes, they're both alive.
19: Yeah, song is 10 rounds with Jose Cuervo.
14: Aha. Uh-huh.
18: Well, you drink 10 rounds of
19: number one tequila.
18: Number one tequila.
14: I have a glass jaw when it comes to tequila. I'll make it a round or two. That's it. All right, let's go second song.
19: Here we go.

0: one of the songs they do about California. What's the song they do about California? I can't remember.
1: Hang on, let me hear this. Oh, this is later. This is after Blood Sugar and Magic. This could be 2000s.
0: California, California.
1: Quit making fun of them. You're just a hater.
2: All right, here's your next one.

0: he had this thing, man. He never, for some reason, he didn't make enough money to wear a shirt ever.
1: Yeah.
0: And he would walk around like in that slow, yeah, I'm the lead singer walk.
1: I had to skip on the shirt and give my leather pants.
0: He would do the hair, where his hand would come up the hair and kind of move the hair out of his
2: eyes.
0: It's
2: like the Jesus Christ Superstar look.
0: Yes. Yeah. Yes.
1: Do you think he talks like that too?
0: And he moves his hair out of the way.
1: Bring me the lobster thermidor.
0: Hey, what's up, radio guy?
1: I'm Scott Stapp.
0: What's going on?
1: Stapp. As in staph infection.
2: Stapp. What's the, where are y'all at year-wise?
3: I've been in like
0: 1999.
3: Yeah, 99, 2000.
0: Yeah, 2000,
3: I
0: mean, maybe.
3: I don't know.
0: Mm-hmm.
2: All right, halfway home.
3: Now, this is Nickelback, right?
2: So this is technically Chad Kroeger solo with Josie Scott of Saliva.
0: Oh,
2: this song
0: 2000.
2: Was in Spider-Man.
0: I say 2000.
3: Well, he says Spider-Man. You're the movie guy.
0: 2002. I didn't watch the Spider-Man movies.
3: And besides, it's 53 Spider-Man.
2: This is the original Spider-Man trilogy or whatever.
0: I'm technically a Marvel guy, but I never really got into the Spider-Man universe.
1: I'm more of a DC universe.
0: Okay. 2002,
1: I think. My name's John Alden. I play stupid songs.
2: I really like Nickelback. Come on. Yeah, everybody likes them. They had a documentary on Netflix called Hate to Love.
3: I don't understand why people hate it.
2: Yeah. Yeah, I don't know why either. I grew up on them, so. All right. Two more.
4: Been a long time gone. No, I ain't hold a roll since I don't know when.
3: No clue on long this one, John.
2: The artist formerly known as the Dixie Chicks. They're now just the Chicks. Because apparently Dixie Chicks is racist.
0: Boy, they.
3: Oh, that's right. Dixie, that's right. They're that whole stupid.
0: No,
3: stupid.
0: that was the other band that was doing the races.
3: No,
0: Dixie,
3: no.
0: Dixie Chicks went on stage during the Gulf War and said was kind of like anti-war or whatever, and they did this in Texas, and George Bush's home state, and everyone was like, okay, you're done.
3: Well, they criticized George Bush, but that's not what he's talking about. During the stupidest time of all time in 2020 with all the riots.
0: Yeah.
3: And they changed their name from the Dixie Chicks to the Chicks.
0: Antebellum?
3: No. To the Chicks, because the word Dixie is racist.
2: He's right, though. Lady Antebellum went to Lady A. They got rid of the Antebellum in their name.
3: No, but I'm just saying, we're talking Dixie Chicks, not about them.
0: Excuse me, Mr. Macho Dude. Chicks isn't appropriate either.
3: Well, then just change the name to The.
0: Gosh.
3: Please welcome to the stage, The. Wait a minute. There's racist letters in the word The. Let's get, so just call them
0: The manager's like that band going, okay, Dixie was a problem and now Chicks are a problem?
3: Yeah.
0: Okay.
2: All right, here's your number one song.

0: Dilemma.
1: I think it's in the 2000s somewhere, but I'll defer to you.
2: I'm going 1999.
1: I think that's low, but let's do it.
2: Okay.
1: It's 2000 something.
3: 2002.
1: 2002.
3: He had it for a minute.
2: Had it for a second.
1: Away. Yeah, but close on the count.
3: All right, so we're 500 going into Friday tomorrow.
1: Oh.
2: On your last day.
3: My last day.
1: Close is good for horseshoes and hand grenades, not reeling in the years.
2: You finally ran John off.
3: I know. Tony finally said something, too.
1: Tri-State Men's Health. 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
2: 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I'm reading from Newsweek. Leland Conway, Dwight Whitten, John William Alden III. They say GLP-1 medication is helping with the Fonzie problem.
1: It'll help you
2: hit
1: a jukebox?
2: The Fonzie commercials now helps with AMD.
1: It's enough with the abbreviation.
2: Okay, AMD is age-related macular degeneration. That's where your eyes get all blurry when you get old. Leland doesn't know about that yet.
1: One of the side effects of GLPs could be, and if I'm wrong, forgive me, but could be something wrong with your sight.
2: Yes. Yeah, it makes your eyes blurry when you get old.
20: Yeah, older. I heard it made you blind.
2: No.
1: That's it's something just, totally AMD, different. We're not going to talk about it on the air.
2: AMD does not. Like, don't be putting out false information on our show, bro.
1: False informationer.
2: AMD does not cause blindness. It makes it blurry. I think God did that so we can't see how old and decrepit we look at an older age.
20: We just eat healthy and exercise.
2: Oh, yeah. There you go. Now I got two on the show. I got Dwight talking about this stuff, and now you.
1: No, because I did time on a GLP when I tore my Achilles tendon. And listen, it was an experience to have, and it was beneficial because I could not exercise. But I think GLPs are a lot like welfare. Here's what I mean. It's okay to use it for a helping hand, but you shouldn't stay on it your whole life. You know what I mean? Unless, of course, you have you're insulin resistant. Listen, because this is a medicine where it had a purpose besides weight loss.
20: But I heard that once you're on them, it affects you for the rest of your life.
1: It didn't me.
2: You don't know that. No, people don't know that.
1: No, I tell you what it affects.
20: I didn't say I know it. No. I just said I heard it.
2: Yeah,
1: Leland,
2: well.
1: Listen. Well, there's two types. You know, when I was using the GLP, it's because I couldn't exercise and I had to mitigate my circumstances, but I kept my nutrition the same.
2: Don't buy into his attack on you for doing GLP ones. I see what you're doing, Leland.
1: Yeah.
2: I get the Leland's the guy that goes, GLP ones. Why don't you get some discipline?
1: He's a scoundrel.
20: I thought you said GOP. I was like,
2: no,
20: Republican.
1: Well, same with you.
2: But just to wrap up the story, so they're saying GLP-1 medication reduces the effect of AMD overall. So they're saying that's another benefit to GLP-1.
1: Well, it also said, and I'll let you give your take on this, Leland, there's also research where it helps people quit drinking, quit smoking.
2: Yeah, correct.
1: There's heart protection. Certain medications like this can lower cardiovascular symptoms somehow.
2: Yeah,
20: all of which can be done if you just get your ass off the couch.
2: See, there you go. Better. I knew it. He'd be the old man take. He's got the old man take.
20: Same exact protective.
21: Hey, eat less and exercise more.
20: That's right.
2: Okay, I listened to your show yesterday.
20: Yes.
2: And I thought it was a good conversation about the homeless. And we had Dan Syme on today because we're tackling that issue here in Louisville, because it's not just in a certain area anymore. It is in St. Matthews, J-Town, South End, you name it, there it is. And who the homeless people were. Now, tell the story about is it the San Diego mayor that went undercover as a homeless?
20: No, it was Aurora, Colorado.
2: Oh, I'm sorry.
20: It's a rare Republican in the Denver metro area. And he was elected, and before he took office, he actually went undercover as a homeless person, and he didn't tell anybody except one individual that was on his staff. And he basically bummed up, and first week he lived in a camp, and the second week he lived in a shelter. And he said 90% of them are addicted to drugs and or mentally ill or both.
1: Yep. I thought his Gucci dress shoes would have tipped him off. But I guess
2: thank you, Leland. You're coming up next. A whole bucket
20: of crazies
2: coming
20: your way. Let's
2: save a
20: puppy on my show today.
2: Huh?
20: Let's save a puppy on my show today.
2: Yeah, okay, we're saving puppies. Yeah. All right, man. Thanks, Leland. See you later,
20: brothers,
2: buddy.
20: Love you.
2: For John, Dwight, I'm Tony. It's News Radio 840 WHS. See you tomorrow morning.
1: I love you, Mom.

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4: Pulling to Saxon, it is eastbound on 64. Just after you got past Cannon's Lane, traffic slows a bit to get by. Crews are also cleaning up a wreck on Hurstbourne Parkway at Stony Brook. Our next report is in 15 minutes. Chuck Ingram, News Radio 840 WHAS.
5: I'm WLKY meteorologist Matt Milosevic with a Thursday forecast. It's shaping up nicely for late August. We'll be partly cloudy to mostly sunny in our skies, highs in the upper 80s, but humidity overall on the low side. We're mainly clear tonight with lows in the mid-60s. Tomorrow, mostly sunny and pleasant, highs in the mid-80s. We're a little warmer, close to 90 degrees to kick off the weekend on Saturday. That's your latest WLKY forecast. I'm Matt Milosevic.
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6: At 10:01, fair skies, 78 degrees outside the studios here at 4th Street Live. Good morning, everyone. I'm John Shannon, News Radio 840, WHAS. Conflicting reports this morning from two separate police departments regarding the Tuesday morning bus stop shooting in the Park Duval neighborhood. Jeffersonville Police Chief Scott McVoy says that, quote, more than one person has been detained related to the shooting, but did not say when they were detained, how many people were detained, or provide any further details. In response, LMPD spokesperson Sergeant Matt Sanders released a statement saying, quote, we understand other agencies may release information related to their involvement. However, we will only confirm details once they are appropriate to release as part of our investigation. The victim, a 14-year-old Valley High School freshman, remains in critical condition this morning. So far, LMPD homicide detectives have not determined a motive or named any suspects in the case. A Metro Councilwoman has launched a community-based solution to enhance safety for children at school bus stops in West Louisville. Councilwoman Donna Purvis unveiled the new Watch the Stop initiative across District 5, which includes Chickasaw, Portland, Shawnee, and the Russell neighborhoods. Purvis's initiative aims to recruit volunteers to serve as bus stop ambassadors, monitoring JCPS bus stops in the morning. Volunteers are encouraged to contact LMPD if they notice any suspicious or unusual activity. And one of the two men convicted in the 2021 murder of a JCPS student at a bus stop has been sentenced. On Wednesday, a judge imposed a 60-year prison sentence to Makai Cable for his role in the deadly shooting of 16-year-old Tyree Smith. The shooting took place at the bus stop near the intersection of Chestnut Street and Dr. W.J. Hodge Street, injuring two other students. Cable has also pled guilty for his role in another murder that happened 2 months after the bus stop shooting in November of 2021 and is charged with manslaughter for the death of his cousin, 15-year-old Cortez Duncan. A jury convicted Cable and Damarian Moore in June of the bus stop shooting, with Moore's sentencing to be continued to a later date. Three U.S. Secret Service employees are on leave pending an investigation into potential misconduct, Michael Kastner reports.
7: The agency confirmed the staffers include the chief of communications and two other members of the Secret Service's communications office. They lost their security clearances and access to their work devices, which is common practice in internal probes. It's not clear why they were put on leave or what the investigation includes. I'm Michael Kastner.
6: The Thursday edition of your adrenaline shot to the brain, the Leland Conway Show, starts right now. Your next news update at 10:30. I'm John Shannon, News Radio 840 WHAS.

0: 840 WHAS, Leland Conway, John Shannon in the newsroom. Stick around for just a minute. Did I hear you correctly? We have conflicting police department reports about the potential suspects and the shooters at the bus stop from the other day. Is that what I heard?
1: You heard correctly. This started about, I'd say about 11 o'clock yesterday morning. I actually saw the press release from Matt Sanders first, talking about, you know, the other agencies releasing information. One thing that I did not include in that story, Sanders also said they will protect any information they have to protect the integrity of their investigation as well.
0: Okay.
1: Jeffersonville Police Chief Scott McVoy issued a statement yesterday, and WDRB picked up on it, saying that more than one person has been detained in Indiana, I'm assuming in Jeffersonville, related to the shooting. But he didn't say when they were detained, how many people, and didn't give any further details. I did reach out to the Jeffersonville PD asking to get some clarity or if they had a statement. Have not heard anything back from them as of 10 o'clock this morning.
0: So is LMPD, like, big mad because, like, they're trying to, like, make sure that, you know, information gets out as it's necessary to get out? Or what like, are the two, are we going to have to settle this on the basketball court? Or, like, what's going
1: to have to meet at the middle of the Big Four bridge and fight it out? Yeah, it was a very
0: throwdown,
1: terse press release from Matt Sanders, I would say. As you read it, very direct and to the point that, hey, we're not going to, you know, other people can report what they want to. We're not saying anything until we have rock-solid evidence.
0: Well, and I would assume that LMPD is lead on the investigation because it happened here. I mean, it's like, I get it. You know, they may have been arrested across the river. That's plausible and probably quite probable. I mean, get that out of Dodge, I guess. But it would seem that the lead investigatory agency would be LMPD, and then that anybody that catches them somewhere else would just be a cooperator in that. So they wouldn't necessarily have the authority to say, hey, we got them.
1: Right. And also from a media relations public affairs perspective, any announcements on anything like that, to me, would seem to be needing to be coordinated through LMPD, whether it's Dwight Mitchell, whether it's Matt Sanders. So even if Jeffersonville did have something like that, they'd need to work with the public information people at LMPD because it's their case to get anything out.
0: Yeah. Is there any more update on the condition of the 14-year-old girl?
1: No, she remains in critical condition. Tony Vannetti was talking about this morning, this girl was apparently approached by another girl who wanted to fight her. The girl said, I didn't want to fight. I don't want to fight. The instigator of this incident near the bus stop got on the cell phone, called some of her friends. They came over, pulled a gun, said, you're going to fight. The girl turned around and said, I'm not going to fight. And that's when the shots flew. 5 to 6, okay, shots.
0: So help me understand this. So we have a 14-year-old girl and another teenage girl. And the other teenage girl wants to fight.
1: Mm-hmm.
0: And
1: which is, like, a tale as old as time at bus stops. I mean, it happens.
0: It is. But it's like the way you describe that is so weird to me. Like, you want to fight? No. Well, you're going to fight. No. Well, I'm calling my friends. We're going to shoot you if you don't fight. No, I don't want to fight. Like, that's what the hell is wrong with kids?
1: I don't know.
0: The fight at the bus stop is a tale as old, but not between girls.
1: No.
0: Not involving firearms.
1: No, it used to be fists, you know.
0: Might be over a girl.
1: Right. Yeah, that's definitely happened before. Or defending a girl. I know my son got into a fight at a bus stop for somebody picking on his sister. There's a grade above him. But my son chunked a backpack at him and then did Luthez press and started pounding on his face at the bus stop to defend his sister. I mean, it happens. But not pulling a gun and just shooting, especially at the age these people are.
0: Yeah, what... I'm trying to imagine, because you have, God, there's no parents, are there?
1: No.
0: I mean, it's like Lord of the Flies. I mean, these are just feral teenagers running around doing whatever the hell they want to do, which includes apparently a version of the Hunger Games. That's insane. Now, obviously, we're getting this from witness reports. I mean, I guess, right?
1: Yes.
0: I mean,
1: yes.
0: We don't know this for a fact, but
1: the mother's statement to Councilwoman Tammy Hawkins was, she said she didn't want to fight. She turned around, and that's when she was shot. Now, that's what was reported in on I believe WHAS. WHAS yesterday, that Councilwoman Tammy Hawkins related to a reporter after speaking to the mother.
0: Did you see the story in Wave 3 this morning about how juvenile crime has gotten much more sinister and much more complex?
1: I did.
0: In Jefferson County?
1: I did.
0: And it's, that's, you know, they're talking about the number of cases that we have to try as adults now. And you and I have been talking about this, and me and Tony as well. The fact that we've been promised this juvenile detention center. I got an email yesterday. I hate Leland at WHAS.com, by the way. That's how you reach me. I hate Leland at W. Dude, it was full yesterday. Yesterday we announced it was open, and by the end of the show, I was like, holy crap, the NSA is going to be going through this nonsense for about an hour and a half today. It was crazy. But I got a really good one from a guy that was like, you know, he was talking about the kids and crime and stuff. And, you know, kind of along these lines, he was like, I've taught in multiple different places around the country, and where there are juvenile detention centers, there is a deterrent to this nonsense.
1: Yes.
0: And we just, I'm so sick of hearing, you know, JCPS superintendent yesterday, and I'm not attacking him, but I mean, you know, we're better than this. No, we're not. We're not better than this, because I'm a results guy. The numbers show what the numbers show. This happened. You can't say we're better than this. You can say we should be better than this. You can say we can be better than this. But you cannot say that we're better than this, because we are not. If this is happening, we've had how many incidents this week? There was two more shootings yesterday.
1: Yeah.
0: If this is happening 8 times a freaking week, we are not better than this.
1: Yeah, it's a 71-year-old woman drove up to two different gas stations in the Portland neighborhood and shot two different people. I was typing up that story right before the 10 o'clock newscast.
0: I mean, when geriatrics are rolling around with guns, you know?
1: I mean, like,
0: I used to think that somebody getting Walmart on a scooter, one of those little electric scooters, was harmless. Apparently now they might be rolling with, like...
1: They're strapped.
0: You know what I mean?
1: Right?
0: I don't know, dude.
1: Granny's got a Glock.
0: We can't put Granny in the... Well, Granny should have a Glock. Your Granny should have a Glock. She needs to be able to protect herself. We can't put Granny in the juvenile detention center, though.
1: No.
0: It's just...
1: And that thing, I mean, and it's like we talked about yesterday. You've got these adult gangbangers running the gangs in town, but they're using these children as their foot soldiers.
0: Yeah. Yeah. Although this sounds like, if it pans out the way that you were saying there, this sounds almost like this is just kids doing, like, I'm going to say this wrong. I didn't mean to. I'm not minimizing it at all. It's very, very serious. My point is, it sounds like this wasn't necessarily like a specific gang, hey, you go do this, steal this stuff, take this stuff, shoot somebody if you have to. This was maybe a beef between these two girls.
1: Right.
0: But, like... Again, these are feral teenagers. That's what it is. I mean, you're going to go around and you just want to do Fight Club at the bus stop. Like, what the hell, you know? It's insane. And I'm sick of hearing politicians say things like that. Like, we can do better than this. And then poor Mayor Greenberg is like, well, I'll try to provide more security. I don't think we have enough staff to do it at every... We shouldn't have to do that.
1: No, and
0: you know,
1: today, you know, you've got Councilwoman Donna Purvis is unveiling a new Watch the Stop initiative across her five neighborhoods to have looking for recruit volunteers to serve as bus stop ambassadors among parents in the area.
0: That. Yeah, yeah, we need that, and you know what we need? We need a citywide, like, I know there's big brothers, big sisters in town, but we need like a citywide effort to recruit volunteers to Big Brothers Big Sisters. We need male role models in these kids' lives. That has to start happening, because this has gotten out of hand. It's been out of hand for a long time. This is not new in Jefferson County, but it's pathetic and it's embarrassing. Is what it is.
1: You know, and maybe I'm showing my age here, but what happened to like the youth? I know it's still big in the Catholic diocese, but the other community churches used to have, you know, youth basketball, youth,
0: yep,
1: something outreach stuff, mm-hmm, where the kids could go to, and maybe that male role model is a deacon or a pastor in the church that's there working with them. Where are the churches in these communities?
0: I think they're largely missing for the most part. I mean, there are some that are doing good work, but. I think they're largely missing for the most part. We had that conversation. We talked to Dan about, you know, Councilman Dan Syme about the homelessness issue. He's like, hey, a lot of this should come out. A lot of this should fall on the shoulders of the church. And where are they when it comes to this stuff? You know, they're busy building coffee houses in the foyer, you know, and doing these sort of weird soy boy band therapy things, and they're not actually out where Jesus called us to be, and that's where the people are hurting, you know? So anyway, I could go off on that for a long time. All right, thanks for the update. That's wild. Keep us posted. I'd love to see if LMPD later today releases information that we got a couple people. But, yeah, we'll see what ends up happening. So
1: I'll keep you updated.
0: Right. Yeah, thank you, brother. Appreciate it. John Shannon in the newsroom. All right, we continue. I got to tell you, there's a flock story locally. And I hate to just go to these examples, but damn it, they're happening every day. And I know there's a lot of flock camera supporters out there, but guys, it's a danger. We're entering dangerous waters in the surveillance state. We'll get to that in just a minute on News Radio 840 WHAS. By the way, if you're thinking about here, I want to tell you about my friends at Cook and Reeves. I have been wanting one of these for so long, and Tabitha and I are thinking about pulling the trigger on this. They rent these luxury conversion vans. Now, when I was a kid, my dad had a conversion van. We drove it across the country. My dad actually put 750,000 miles on a Chevy conversion van. He put two different engines in it, but all three engines got 250,000 miles before that thing was hauled off. It was almost a million miles. We drove it everywhere. It had like four captain's chairs, a couch in the back that made a bed. It was awesome. Promobile. Just kidding. So these things are so much better now than they were when I was a teenager. The Explorer vans, that's what Cook and Reeves has. These things are basically limousines. That's really what they are. You get in them, it's basically a limousine. You're talking these beautiful, supple leather chairs. So you got captain's chairs. You can do like a 7-passenger or a 9-passenger. So you can have 4 or 6 captain's chairs. They've got a big screen TV in the van, LED lighting around. They're absolutely stunning. They are perfect for a family road trip. 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They're perfect for tailgating. They're perfect for carting a big family around. 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
0: 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I'm Leland Conway. How about this? This is concerning. Here's a report from WHAS 11.
1: A Shively police officer is off the job, accused of abusing his access to a Flock camera system to track a woman's movements for 5 months. Assad Zaheer was arrested Tuesday and now faces 5 counts of official misconduct and unlawful access to a computer. Investigators say new AI tools recently released by Flock alerted them to more than 2,000 searches that Zaheer had made between January 1st and May 2nd involving a woman that he had shared a child with. Chief Andre Bottom said this arrest sets a standard for both the community and his officers.
0: Yeah, but it already happened. I mean, that's the thing that we're worried about, right? Like, we're 2,000 searches over 6 months. I mean, this is exactly the point that we've been making about these flock cameras.
2: We will be transparent because I want the citizens know that they can trust our officers and that we are going to hold our officers accountable for their bad decisions. And
0: that's great after the fact.
2: It also sends a message to the department that's something we're not going to tolerate. We're given that responsibility and to access these tools, and we're going to use them responsibly.
0: It feels like one of those things where it's like if a big stink hadn't been made about these cameras, right? I mean, the CEO, where is this? Hold on, I pulled this up today. The CEO of Flock Safety, Garrett Langley, said that Americans need to prioritize a compromise between personal privacy and public safety. Well, in this case, the safety's not there because who knows what the plans were. But it's just creepy. And like I said, I know the value of these things. I know the value of these things. I also know the danger of these things. And I said the other day, and I'm going to keep saying this, I'm going to say this till I'm blue in the face, I choose to live in a slightly dangerous, totally free country. I do not choose to live in a totally safe, only slightly free country. And to that extent, the CEO is right in the sense that Americans need to choose. Freedom is dangerous by its very nature because freedom is free. It means people have a will. And we all know that throughout history, for as long as governments have existed, whatever tools governments have had at their disposal, they have eventually found a reason to use those tools on their own people every time. One of the things that makes America special and great is that we said from the beginning, and this is what's so dangerous about progressives coming after guns. We have said from the beginning, whatever the government can have, we can have too. So I propose this. I propose that we be able to access the flock cameras, not for each other, but for authorities. I propose that we be able to access flock cameras to follow the license plates of every politician who voted for these things. That we be able to use the flock cameras to follow the authorities that could use them to abuse us. What do you think will be the response to that proposal? And the politicians will be like, I have privacy. I have my privacy. I need my privacy. Of course you do. Because you think you're better than us. If I can't have mine, then you can't have yours. Or we got to save a puppy. I told you about Singer at the Aero Fund yesterday. Oh, my goodness, man. Super awesome that during the program I saw the donations to singers' medical bills double. That was pretty cool, but it's not enough. We got to raise. Here's what I want to do. I want to try to get us to $10,000 between now and tomorrow to help Little Singer, the puppy. And I'll explain what has happened to this puppy. She was found in a recycler bin crying because someone had tried to choke her, had broken her skull in trying to stomp on her, and had broken her legs in multiple places. And this puppy needs a lot of medical care, and it is so, so, so sweet. I'm going to post on my Facebook and Instagram about Singer during the break here for the news, and then we are going to talk to some amazing people from the Arrow Fund about this puppy, what they need. And then I fully expect you guys, I donated yesterday. I fully expect you guys to join me. Let's save a puppy in Louisville. So many bad things happening. Let's make something good happen. Let's do that next. Leland Conway, News Radio 840 WHAS.
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29: Rex clear, eastbound 64 near Cannons Lane. No longer a delay in the area. Traffic elsewhere is looking good, too. I'm not seeing any problems at all on 71. Our next report is in 15 minutes. Chuck Ingram, News Radio 840, WHAS.
5: I'm WLKY meteorologist Matt Milosevic with a Thursday forecast. It's shaping up nicely for late August. We'll be partly cloudy to mostly sunny in our skies, highs in the upper 80s, but humidity overall on the low side. We're mainly clear tonight with lows in the mid-60s. Tomorrow, mostly sunny and pleasant, highs in the mid-80s. We're a little warmer, close to 90 degrees to kick off the weekend on Saturday. That's your latest WLKY forecast. I'm Matt Milosevic.
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6: Fair skies, 78 degrees in downtown Louisville. Good morning, everyone. I'm John Shannon, News Radio 840 WHAS, with a quick look at your headlines. A Shively Police Department officer facing criminal charges this morning after internal investigations revealed he allegedly conducted over 2,000 unauthorized searches using automated Flock cameras to track his ex-wife. A Louisville Metro Council leader has launched a Watch the Stop safety program, recruiting volunteer neighborhood ambassadors to protect children at early morning JCPS bus stops following a recent shooting. Louisville Metro police officers responded to a shooting in the 2100 block of Portland Avenue that left two individuals wounded and one suspect detained. Two people are facing charges after over 200 dogs were rescued from a Metcalf County home. And Meta is settling its federal trial over social media addiction. Several states sued the tech giant, alleging it designed its social media platforms, including Facebook and WhatsApp, to engage children and get them addicted. The settlement stipulates the company will pay states nearly $17 billion. More of the Leland Conway Show coming up next. Your next news update at 11 with Joe Lincoln. 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
14: News Radio 840 WHAS, Leland Conway. I am going to do my best today to not break down like I did yesterday when we talk about Little Singer. The puppy. I've posted on my Facebook at Leland Conway a little bit of the story. We're going to talk to someone from the Arrow Fund, Nisi Stid here in just a second, from the Arrow Fund about this puppy. But we've got some pictures up of this sweet little dog. The gist of it is, and this is where I have to be careful because I broke down telling the story yesterday, but she was found in a recycle bin crying. And she's a little puppy, and she had been stomped on. She had been choked. They tried to strangle her. And then she had had multiple broken bones, especially in her front legs. Her medical bills are going to be substantial. But this little puppy just wants a chance to be somebody's forever dog. This is one of those things where if I know people in this audience, I know that the overwhelming numbers of you are really, really, really, really good people. And stories like this remind us, though, that evil is out there. And as I've said many times before, when I helped get Romeo's Law passed in Kentucky, that was the first time it became a felony to torture a dog or a cat. People that will do this to an animal will do this to a human. So whether you're coming at it from my perspective that dogs are better than people, or whether you're coming at it from the standpoint of we want people to be safe, we need to catch whoever did this. I want them to burn in hell, but that's me. But we have to punish them to the fullest extent of the law. And we have to save this puppy because there's so much bad stuff going on in the world. We have a chance as a community right now to do something really, really good. And then I promise you that this animal is going to make somebody super, super happy one day because all it wants is love. Nisi Stid is on the line with us. She is with the Arrow Fund, which is a great organization located here in the area, and they've done so much good work. We've worked with them before. Nisi, welcome to the program. How are you?
15: I'm good. Thank you for having us.
14: This story is really disturbing me. I see these stories about animals being abused. My wife and I have four dogs. All four of them are rescues, but two of them in particular are cases where the dogs were badly abused before we got them. And we've always just been drawn to the long shots, you know what I mean? And what bothers me about this is that there's someone still out there that did this to this little puppy. Can you give us the latest on the case? And then, more importantly, the latest on Singer's condition, and then what her chances are, and then how we can help?
15: Of course. So I am her foster. She is in the house with me. I have another Arrow Fund dog who actually went through something very similar back in November of last year. So Bradley's teaching Singer how to be strong and heal. And she's doing as good as we can expect. Right now, her recovery is going to be really long because in most situations, we get a dog, broken bone, we take them to Dogwood, they get orthopedic surgery, in 6 weeks, the dog is great. Unfortunately, whoever did this to her, they chose to not just stomp her. They broke her legs. Each leg, each front leg has multiple breaks. And the problem with this, on both of her legs, one of the breaks is millimeters from her growth plate. And she's only 6 weeks old. So she has so much growing to do. If they go in and put a metal plate in and it covers up that growth plate, it can heal, which means she would stop growing and had something short leg syndrome.
14: Right.
15: Both of her legs are like this, which would ultimately end up in a risk of amputation. So right now we've chosen, and this is typically more expensive. I'll be taking her in every week. We'll change the cast, get x-rays, and hopefully we can heal like this going over 8 to 10 weeks of weekly changes. Mm-hmm. If the bones doesn't calcify, we will obviously then have to go back and try surgery. But we're hoping at least one leg can fully heal without the risk.
14: Right, right. Because that would make it so that she could at least, even if she did lose one leg, she'd still have three and could get around. Otherwise, we're looking at maybe like a wheelchair type thing or something like that special for her.
15: Exactly. You know, and we have lots of tripods. As a tripod, they move on and they go out. You would never even know that they're missing a leg.
14: Right.
15: But the risk of losing two legs really would change her life from there on forward.
14: Yeah. What's the situation with her skull? Because that was fractured as well. Is that going to be okay? Is she going to heal on that?
15: It will heal. We just have to be cautious right now. We want to make sure, you know, we want to protect her head. We want to make sure that she's not showing any neurological signs. Mm-hmm. And so far, we've, other than her eyes, which I know you had some photos on your page.
14: Yep.
15: She is pretty alert. She's not showing any type of neurological that we can see yet.
14: Okay.
15: And I'm hoping we won't.
14: And how old is she? How old is this puppy?
15: We're estimating 6 to 8 weeks old.
14: Oh, my God. How do you, Niecy, how do you do this? Because I won't watch a movie with a dog in it until my wife goes to the dog, does the dogdie.com. Because I can't, like, I'm like, nope, not watching that movie if the dog dies, right? Like, I just, and I literally broke down telling this story yesterday. It was all I could do to keep it together. How do you do this where you see these stories over and over and over and over again? How do you do it?
15: I think we have to keep looking at, in order for us to change the future of animals, we need the Singers, the Bradleys, to not only survive, but come back stronger so we can fight with Frankfurt and say, look, you know, these animals can recover and we need to protect them. Mm-hmm. But it's hard. You know, I have a 9-year-old. And he has seen more than most 9-year-olds.
14: Yeah.
15: But he, you know, teaching him the compassion, and he's seeing how bad people can be, but also understand he doesn't have to follow those footsteps.
14: Right.
15: And he is.
14: Yeah. So the latest on the case. Do we have any leads on who did this?
15: So they are canvassing the area. I'm in contact with the detective almost daily. Mm-hmm. And we've received a couple of emails or messages on Facebook. I've personally received a few. So I feel like she's got some leads. She's not going to give us too much information yet. Sure. But I do feel like there's a lot of forward movement.
14: Okay.
15: And I think something a lot of people don't understand, because a lot of people may say, well, that's just an animal. But usually if they're hurting an animal,
14: yep,
15: if there's children in that home, you know, there's a case here in Louisville, a little boy, ACO had went to this house, I think 20 to 30 times for animal abuse. That child that was in that home was found later deceased.
3: Wow.
15: There's such a huge correlation of what animal abusers are doing to these kids. And we have to put a stop for it. Because they're the most vulnerable.
14: Yeah, totally. And that's the thing, is the type of evil that would do this really gets off on hurting innocent things that can't defend themselves. And they just move up the ladder to go as far as they can with it. And, you know, I look at this little puppy and I look at the eyes, and I feel very firmly that God put dogs on this earth for us to learn how to love, right? Because, you know, the unconditional love that they give you, the absolute unquestioning loyalty that they give you, you can hurt them. I don't know who would, but you could, and they still remain loyal to you. It's an unbelievable, unconditional love in a special relationship, and to see people do this kind of thing, it disgusts me. And so if there's anybody listening to me right now that has any information on this, who do they call? How do they get a hold of them? What do they do?
15: So they can call the 574 LMPD tip line. They can remain anonymous. And I really do want to stress, not only would they be giving Singer justice, but there's a high probability they are going to be protecting children in their area.
14: Yeah.
15: Even if this person doesn't have kids, I'm sure every neighborhood we go to has small children.
14: Where was she found, just so people kind of know what area they need to be looking in or might have seen something?
15: Really close to Shelby Park. If you go on to Louisville Metro's Facebook page, they just made a post. They can kind of describe the area a little bit more. But if anyone in there, check your cameras, because you will be protecting your community as well.
14: Yeah, go back and look at your Ring cameras. What day was she found?
15: Sunday at 5 o'clock. And these little boys said they had actually been through that same alleyway a couple hours prior, and they did not hear this crying.
14: Okay.
15: So it had to happen between 3 and 5.
14: Okay. Yeah. Sometime between 3 and 5 last Sunday. And if anybody has any Ring camera footage or anything strange, I posted the link to your all's site in the comments under the pictures that I just posted, and it has the ability for people to donate, which brings us to the next thing. Nisi, we're at what, $4,725. I think yesterday it was at like right around 2,000, which is great to see that go fast. I'd like to see us get to $10,000 to make sure, because I know you guys have a lot of dogs. You have a lot of stuff going on.
15: We
14: want to try to make sure that we give, you know, little Singer the best possible chance to get the best care. And I know you have a lot of veterinary agencies that donate a lot of time. They do stuff at cost. This is not, I've known you guys for a long time, Nisi. You guys are not a high overhead operation. You guys are as bare bones as it get to do the thing. So I trust that when people give to the Arrow Fund, it is going to help these animals. So I want to see if we can get us to over 10,000 by tomorrow. That would be awesome, because I know that her bills are going to be super hefty.
15: Her bills are, because the one thing I think a lot of people also don't realize, they're, you know, someone was like, oh, well, splints, it's not surgery. But unfortunately, in this situation, she's so little, she can't move when they remove the wrap and they have to rewrap, and it's painful. So she'll have to be sedated every week. But sedation, you know, is also something you have to... Exactly. So she's going to be going in for weekly lab work to make sure that her kidneys are still working well, that we want to make sure her liver is functioning well. So, and again, those are tests. Everything's so expensive, even at that bare bone minimal. You know, we do get rescue discount. Yeah. And then there's still that risk in 3 weeks if it's not calcifying. We're still going to have to do surgery, and that's thousands. You already know, right? Yeah. Vetcare is already expensive. That's thousands
14: of dollars.
15: I've spent
14: so much money on my four dogs, Nisi. That's like, I'm like,
15: me too.
14: I'm like, if a vet tells me I need to do it, I'm like, well, all right, whatever. Yeah. Let's do it. Let's get it going. Yeah.
15: Exactly.
14: So
15: it is a very unknown number. you know, we kind of have, we always get estimates, and we have about 6 to 7 different options here where, you know, obviously this is the best option. It heals on its own. It's a longer process. But, okay, if we have to add surgery in, what if we have to do 2 legs? We could easily get up to $10,000 to $15,000. And right. I know that's going to scare your listeners, but one thing I hope they realize, yes, there's a lot you can do with that for how many animals, but she will also be changing laws for not just her children, but the other animals as well, because people have picked up her story, and they know if we can save her, we can save more because we can make stronger laws.
14: Yeah. I kind of helped pass Romeo's Law back in, you know, the early 2000s, whatever, 2010, I think it was. And it made it a felony. But we knew at that time it wasn't strong enough. We had to get what we could get. And so I was kind of like, you know, it's funny. I had friends on the Democrat side, friends on the Republican side in leadership of the parties. And I remember the night it passed, I was sitting on the couch with 2 phones trying to negotiate between the two, going, you know, as somebody who was on the right side of the aisle. And wanting to make sure that, you know, ag was taken care of and hunters were taken care of and all those things, we had to compromise. But there are still things we can do to tighten it up. It does not infringe on humans' freedoms to protect animals. It doesn't, you know, and it's like,
15: it does not.
14: Yeah, we have to do what we can. So, let's give people the best way to give. I've got a link up on my Facebook right now. If you go to the post that I put on there, and then in the comments, the first comment is a link that will take you where you can donate. But I also want to just direct people straight to your site. How can people donate? And if all you got's $5, I mean, I gave yesterday, and I'll probably give again today. But, you know, even if it's just $5, man, it's something. And there's literally tens of thousands of people that listen to WHAS throughout the course of the week. If all of us gave $1, you'd have so much money you wouldn't know what to do with it to help these animals. So how can people get
15: That's
14: in there?
15: Great. And also, I do want to say, even if you can't donate, just sharing our post, because it may hit that person who does have $1 in their pocket. Sharing does make a big difference. But they can also go onto our website. It's www.thearrowfund.org, and that's ARROWFUND.org. They can donate there. They can sign up to even be monthly donors if they would like. But I do promise all of their donations will be going back to Finger or our mini animals that are just like her, because we're not your typical rescue. We do only take in abused and neglected. So that means lots of medical, but it's, every one of them is so worth it, and they are so deserving of love. And they are, you know, a lot of people think abused. They do assume, oh, well, they must have bad behaviors, or they're not trusting.
14: Yeah, no, that's
15: I've
14: not
15: seen
14: true.
15: Some
14: they,
15: of the most
14: they are so horrific. Resilient.
15: They really are, and they just want love. I've seen some horrific. Bradley, he was thrown from a car. He had pelvis fractures. He's had an amputation. And he just wants love. Yeah. Every dog or cat that we've had here, that's all they care about. They forget that abuse, and they just look at you as their person.
14: Yeah. Well, listen, I'm going to out our John in the newsroom, because since I bawled yesterday on the air trying to tell this story, I'm going to out him. He said, after listening to this interview, all I want to do is go home and hug my 3 dogs and give them some extra belly rubs. But right now I got to find out who in this building is chopping onions because my eyes are watering. So, hey, you know, our tears to donations to her life. I love it. Let's get that done, and let's raise at least $10,000 here for little Singer. Thank you so much, Niecy. We're going to be checking in with you because we want to know how things are going with Singer, and hopefully we can get enough raised that we can, you guys don't have to worry about medical bills for her, and we can get this taken care of, and we catch this bastard who did this. So,
15: thank you so much. I really do appreciate this.
14: You as well. Talk to you soon. Niecy, since, at Arrow Fund, we're going to keep you posted. I'll check in on donations. Let's try to get it to 10K by tomorrow. I am Leland Conway. Freaky Friday. It's actually Thursday. Wait a minute. Oh, shoot. I was going to have a guest today, but it's actually tomorrow. Yeah, I keep thinking it's Friday for some reason. All right. Lots to get to. I want to get back into this flock story. I got some gun info coming up as well, and we'll check in on the donations here for this amazing animal when we continue. 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
7: Crews continue to work with a wreck westbound on 64 before you get into Shelbyville, and before 53, looks like traffic is being diverted onto 395, taking it north to 60 into Shelbyville in order to get around. Our next report is in 15 minutes. Chuck Ingram, News Radio 840 WHAS.
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9: I'm WLKY meteorologist Matt Milosevic with a Thursday forecast. It's shaping up nicely for late August. We'll be partly cloudy to mostly sunny in our skies, highs in the upper 80s, but humidity overall on the low side. We're mainly clear tonight with lows in the mid-60s. Tomorrow, mostly sunny and pleasant, highs in the mid-80s. We're a little warmer, close to 90 degrees to kick off the weekend on Saturday. That's your latest WLKY forecast. I'm Matt Milosevic.
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11: It's 11:04, mostly sunny skies and 80 degrees. Good morning, I'm Joe Lincoln. No record this year, but the grand champion ham at the Kentucky State Fair still fetched a pretty penny for charity.
12: All right, y'all, here y'all done.
11: The $10 million bid has won it in back-to-back years, and it was won again by repeat winners the Kraft Family and Central Bank, along with the University of Kentucky. Helping out with the bidding was Kentucky basketball player Malachi Moreno. Kelly Kraft explained why they wanted him and some of his teammates who were also in attendance to be involved.
13: You know, we just thought it would be a great experience for them to see what it's all about, and this is Kentucky. You know, Rupp Arena's Kentucky, yes, but this is Kentucky. This is where it happens because this is where all the farmers gather. It is like a reunion. And I thought

0: It was really important for them to understand that importance.
1: Kraft said their portion of money raised will go to the Boys and Girls Club of Glasgow, Barron County. Kraft, the Barron County FFA, and the Glasgow chapter. This year's ham weighs a whopping 16.72 pounds, bigger than last year's. It comes from Clifty Farm Country Ham in Scottsville, Kentucky. A near-total lunar eclipse is happening later tonight into tomorrow morning. All phases of the eclipse will be visible to those of us here in Kentucky and to most of the continental U.S., barring heavy cloud cover. The Earth's shadow will start to cover the lunar surface shortly after 10:30 p.m. Eastern, and the peak will come just before 12:15 a.m. when over 96% of the moon will not be in shadow. The event will end around 3 a.m. Rescuers are scrambling to find survivors after devastating flash floods hit the Nepal-Tibet border on Wednesday. Rebecca Bundan reports from Kathmandu that crews have some tough work ahead.
2: There's the terrain, which is incredibly difficult, also rain. Just it's extremely difficult circumstances for these rescue teams to even try and reach people. Those very, very narrow roads, which are difficult to reach with large vehicles and heavy machinery at the best of times.
1: Officials say at least 332 people have died and about 1,000 more are missing, most of them foreign citizens, including dozens of Americans. The flood happened when a wall of water exploded through a mountain valley in the border region, ravaging bridges, roads, and buildings. Nepal's disaster officials now believe, quote, glacial collapse and debris flow was the cause rather than an earthquake, and there are concerns about potential second and third waves caused by debris in rivers. Starbucks is selling pumpkin spice lattes again, and for some, it's seen as a treat. But scientists say there's a reason the flavors make you feel good.
3: The spices that go in pumpkin spice latte have some amazing natural chemistry. There are many polyphenols. Those compounds are natural antioxidants.
1: Dr. Steve Talcott teaches food chemistry at Texas A&M. He says added with the caffeine, the spices give the body a serotonin boost. However, he says they're meant to be drank in moderation. Your next news update at 11:30. I'm Joe Lincoln, News Radio 840 WHAS.

0: News Radio 840 WHAS. I am Leland Conway, and you can follow along on the socials. It's at Leland Show on X, at Gavin Newsom's Hair on Instagram, and at Leland Conway on Facebook. Speaking of which, we're just about to cross the $5,000 mark at the Aero Fund. Here's the deal. I am determined that we will raise over 10 grand for Singer. This story has got me absolutely discombobulated. This little puppy found in a recycling bin, crying, broken legs, choked, and a broken skull. I've got pictures of this sweet little animal on my Facebook page. Who can look at that face and not want the bastard who did this to go to hell? For real, burn in hell. Whoever that is, if you've got information, we have got to find them and throw the frickin' book at them. And we've also got to save this dog. So on my Facebook, you can see the story. And then right below that in the comments, I went ahead and posted a link so that you can donate to the Aero Fund. They're a great organization. I've worked with them for a long time, guys. I will not put my name behind a charity unless I've thoroughly checked it out. And one of the things that is a big, big, big, big deal for me is if I choose to get behind it, it's got to have super low overhead. I don't want administrators getting rich off of a cause. And I will tell you right now, the Aero Fund is as bare bones just about the dogs as it gets. And all the animals they take in have been abused or neglected in really bad ways. And this animal, to me, this is like, with all the bad stuff going on in the world, we have a chance to do something good. And if we can get it up to $10,000 and make sure that the medical bills to help this little puppy are taken care of, that will be part one of justice for Singer. But part two, of course, will be finding who did this, because I promise you, if someone will do this to an animal, they will 100% do this to a human being, and probably already has. So we've got to make sure that we are on top of that. Okay, you know, it was interesting. 20 years ago, I had finally kind of just barely started my talk radio career, and I was on WLAP in Lexington. And one day when we were on the air, there was a breaking news story, and it was Flight 5191, a Comair flight out of Bluegrass Airport, that crashed. It is the 20th anniversary of that crash, and 49 people died. It was a terrible, terrible day. And those lives deserve to be remembered. And my friend Lanny Brannick, who I worked with in the newsroom at WVLK years and years ago over in Lexington, super good guy. He is the producer and director of a movie called 49 Doves. And this movie essentially remembers and honors the lives of the people lost on that Comair Flight 5191. He's here with us now. Lanny Brannick, welcome to the program. How are you, my friend?
1: I'm doing well. Thanks for having me. I appreciate it.
0: I know you've been buried in this story for the last 10 months. Let me start with this. You know, this was obviously one of the biggest news stories in Lexington in a long time, and you were in journalism at that point. Why did you choose this particular story to tell?
1: I was watching the 19th anniversary coverage a year ago, and I still watch the news. I haven't been in a newsroom in some years, but I still watch the news, and the coverage, just there wasn't very much. I wasn't offended because it was the 19th anniversary. It's not a, you know, it's not one of those nice round numbers, but I was like, this story was bigger than what's being presented here. Mm-hmm. And so I started kicking around that idea as soon as I saw the coverage. And by October, I was actively working on it. And at some point in time, I can't remember how far into it I had gotten, I started interviewing my media colleagues at the time and talking to some other folks. And I reached out to a Flight 5191 Facebook page that was moderated by the Lexington mayor at the time, Teresa Isaac. Mm-hmm. And I said, I'm working on this film, and it got momentum, and I got enough reaction from friends and family and people that had been impacted that I knew it could work as a film. So that's when it started going.
0: Yeah, and it's interesting because one of the things I remember about that story, you know, Lexington is, you know, I kind of consider it my hometown. I mean, I'm from Nicholasville, but, you know, it's right next door, Jesmond, Fayette County. That is the thing that I love when I always tell people about Lexington. I'm like, it's kind of the perfect city in the sense that it's still a small town that's a big city. You know what I mean?
1: Very much so.
0: And what I mean by that is, like, there were people on that flight that a lot of people in town knew. You know, it was hard not to be affected by that.
1: Yeah, it was. It's one of those stories. It's like the tiny mini version of 9/11 in that you knew exactly where you were and how you felt and how you found out when you found out about it. Mm-hmm. And as a journalist, I got a call very early that morning. But if you were in Lexington or even in Kentucky, for that matter, you know where you were when you heard about 5191. And there were so many folks that were doing great work or were very well known in the Lexington community on that flight. And I remember a few days after the crash when the families and friends were going to visit the scene, and they were put on tour buses and bus from the Campbell House to the scene, and people lined the roads in Lexington holding up signs. Yep. And they went out to the airport and signed that 5191 banner, which, by the way, in the film, you find out the airport still has that banner. And they actually made a copy of it. So they still have it. It's in their archives. Yeah. But that, I think Lexington showed the best of itself during that period of time.
0: Yeah, I agree. And it's interesting. I kind of got a little bit of goosebumps when you were describing how the community kind of came together after that. You know, it's also one of those things where it's a really big, impactful story in a small town like that. But it's also impactful nationwide, because at that time, and it might be worthy of discussion too, right, at this time, because we, you know, here in Louisville, obviously, last couple of years, we've had the UPS crash. It doesn't happen very often, right? Like a major plane crash like that doesn't. So that automatically is going to make national news when there is a plane crash, especially if you have no survivors like that. So there's an element of this that, yeah, go ahead, sorry.
1: It was definitely national news. I remember CBS, ABC, and NBC all sent crews to Lexington. It was national news, and it was the lead story in Lexington and Louisville for weeks, and in Lexington for months. I mean, we covered it constantly back then. But yeah, it's one of those news stories. If you just look at it from a news story perspective, you've got a number of small errors that start to add up one after the other after the other. If you change any one thing, they don't take off from the wrong runway and ultimately end up with 49 dead. And the crash was odd because it had a sole survivor. And that is so unusual to have a single survivor from a plane incident. So it was a weird or a unique story in that way, but it was also the worst day in modern Lexington history.
0: What is going on with that survivor? Because I have a couple of questions, because I want to go back to this. Start with that. What is going on with?
1: As far as I know, he did a documentary or participated in a documentary with a producer and director named Kai Dickens back in 2013. And a couple of the 5191 family members participated in the documentary. So he said, in my opinion, all that he wanted to say when he did that documentary. I think some of the families were a little disappointed in the fact that he never said, "I'm sorry this happened, and it was because of some of my actions." They were waiting for those words or that sentiment and never got it. As far as I know, Mr. Polohinke is in Florida, and he is alive and well. There was a rumor that he may have passed on, and I tried my best to verify whether he was alive or dead, sent away for a death certificate. They came back and said there's no such thing. So I assume that he is alive and well in Florida. I didn't feel like he had more to say in my own film than what he did in the one he participated in, and it wasn't really about him. Right. So there's a section about the sole survivor part. It uses part of that other film. with my media partner, WKYT. They did a story where they traded some footage to use part of that film. So as far as I know, he's alive and well and doing okay, as far as okay for him goes. But I think even the director of that film said he's in a living hell most of the time.
0: I would imagine, like, he's the co-pilot, and I think he was actually in control of the plane at the time as co-pilot. And
1: he did not put it on the wrong runway, but he was in control as it was taking off.
0: What? Let's go back to that. What caused it to go on the wrong one runway? Why? Because that was the thing. I can't remember how many runways are at Bluegrass Airport, but one of them is way too short for the size of this plane. Back then,
1: the runways intersected. There was a 3,500 foot runway and your regular standard 7,000 foot runway, and they intersected at the end there by the, you know, as you pull up to park, and you've taken off from Bluegrass, you know what I'm talking about. They don't intersect anymore, but back then they did. And the week before, they had repaved the runway and changed signage, and they had changed the taxi route. The next problem they had was impertinent conversation in the cockpit. There was only one traffic controller on duty at the time who cleared them for takeoff and turned around and did an administrative task. And probably the biggest problem they had was they did not check their heading and they took off down a dark runway. Right. So that all those things added up to make this,
0: For description, for people that don't know about Bluegrass, that runway that you're talking about, the one that was too short for that, it literally, Versailles Road right there is a 4-lane highway right across is Keeneland, and that there's an embankment that drops down at the end of that runway, and then there's the highway.
1: Yeah, it's right there on top of it, and it runs parallel. The short
0: runway. So if you go off the end of that, you're not going into a field. You're going off a drop off, which is part of what the problem was.
1: Well, what they ended up running into was an earthen berm, which really slowed down their momentum. Then they clipped a fence, and I mean just barely, like maybe another 5 or 10 feet in the air, and they may have made it through. But then,
0: wow,
1: what really caused the biggest problem was they hit trees, and they hit trees for hundreds of yards with full plane of fuel. And so what people don't really understand about the violence of this crash, and I talk about it in the documentary, not extensively, but I want people to understand that this plane essentially burned to nothingness between the end of the plane, the engines are in the back, and the cockpit. Mm-hmm. The cockpit was somewhat intact enough to have one survivor, and the engines are intact, but everything in between burned.
0: Okay. Yeah, you're prompting all these memories here, because if I'm trying to describe, like, the long runway is the one that has the embankment. Is that right?
1: Yeah, the long runway comes off the end of Versailles Road.
0: The crash was more towards Versailles on that end, because that's where all those trees are that you're talking about.
1: Yeah, and into a farm field, essentially. Yeah.
0: Yeah. Okay. Wow. Man, I keep thinking about what it would be like, though, to be that pilot, that co-pilot that survived, and what his life would be like. I mean, to your point, not saying the things maybe that the families wanted to hear, but it's like it's probably one of the more interesting aspects of the current state of the story is that he would have to be in a living hell. I would be.
1: I can't imagine, you know, every day he wakes up and looks down and sees the result of his mistake with one of his limbs being gone and the other one in very bad shape, as far as I can tell from watching the video. I mean, I'm like you. I can't imagine what that is like to live with that and like that forever.
0: Yeah. Yeah. We're talking with Lanny Branick. He is the director and producer of 49 Doves, honoring the 49 lives lost in the Comair Flight 5191 crash in Lexington on the 20th anniversary, which is today. That's the other thing, too, is like life is short, right? And
1: very much.
0: We sometimes get caught up in a lot of stupid stuff. And the reality is, you know, my wife has to get on a plane today, and I'm like, I hear all the news stories about stuff, and you know, right now there's a bunch of planes that have you know, have had delays for mechanical stuff. And you think about how quickly and how life-altering this is. I mean, it's one of the most unexpected ways that people die, because generally, by and large, aviation is very safe in America. But when it happens, it's catastrophic. There's no middle ground on this, right? Like, it's like either you're 100% safe, or in most cases, unfortunately, you're dead, because it is so catastrophic.
1: There are more survivors, statistically speaking, than you think. But in something like this, we had a couple of folks on staff, Joe Gillespie, who was at 590 VLK during the time of the crash, and T.G. Shuck, who had covered plane crashes previously. And they were just, it was grim for them. I've spoken to Joe not that long ago, and T.G. is in the film. And, you know, it's just a grim reminder of, like, you put yourself in someone else's hand as a control freak. I know for myself, I didn't fly for 16 years after the fact, and only got on a plane because I was going on an honor flight. And so that was enough. I was like, surely an honor flight will not have issues, you know? we're honoring these veterans. So I was like, I'll get on a plane for that. But I didn't fly for that long.
0: Yeah, I'm with you on that. That's the control is always what freaks me out. Lanny, what do you hope comes from this project?
1: I wish I had a plan for that at the beginning, what I hoped would come from it. What I have been told, and I hope that this is the truth for most everyone, anytime you put art out into the world, somebody is going to have something to say about it, good or bad or indifferent. Mm-hmm. But, I've gotten so much positive reaction. And Matt Snoddy, whose father Tim was killed in the crash, he has said this will be the document going forward that people will look to learn about the crash. And the film is of course, dedicated to the passengers who died and all those who loved them. So I hope that what people take away from this is that this is the historical document to learn about the flight and to remember all these victims.
0: Yeah.
1: But I didn't know that going into it.
0: Right. Well, that's the thing about art, too, though. Sometimes it takes you where it wants to take you.
1: Exactly. And it did get a life of its own, you know, as the wrong analogy here is building the plane as you fly it. But this is that's kind of how this thing came together is.
0: Yeah.
1: I got a piece here and I got a piece there, and then it got momentum, and then it just had a life of its own.
0: Well, that's phenomenal. I think you've done a great work here. I really do. I think more so than just, you know, from a media standpoint, I think you've done a great work for the community, and me being a Lexington boy myself, that means a lot. So I love that you put this labor in. How can people watch this film?
1: Well, it airs on WLEX, which is in Lexington, on Sunday at noon. It is available if you go to WKYT.com. They have a link to it that you can watch it on your computer, or if you go to WKYT Plus, which is a streaming app that you download for your Roku or however it is that you stream television, you can download the app, and it has its own tab within that, so you can watch it those ways. I think eventually it'll live on my YouTube channel at some point in the future, but there are ways to see it electronically now if you want through those avenues.
0: I love it. Lanny Branick, thank you so much. Producer and director, 49 Doves. Thanks for your time, brother. Good to talk to you.
1: Hey, thank you for having me. I really appreciate it.
0: Absolutely. All right. When we continue, I've been warning you about AI. There's some new news on that front that you should probably pay very close attention to. Embrace it. I'm just letting you know that's going to kill us all. There you go. I'm Leland Conway, News Radio 840 WHAS, live on your iHeartRadio app.
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28: Westbound 64 is shut down before you get to Shelbyville and 53 due to an accident. Traffic's being diverted onto 395 to take it north to Frankfort Road or 60 into Shelbyville to come back down to the highway. Traffic elsewhere is not bad. If you spot traffic problems, call the Reeds Fence Traffic Tip Line at 479-2337. Our next report is in 15 minutes. Chuck Ingram, News Radio 840 WHAS.
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2: I'm WLKY meteorologist Matt Milosevic with a Thursday forecast. It's shaping up nicely for late August. We'll be partly cloudy to mostly sunny in our skies, highs in the upper 80s, but humidity overall on the low side. We're mainly clear tonight with lows in the mid-60s. Tomorrow, mostly sunny and pleasant, highs in the mid-80s. We're a little warmer, close to 90 degrees to kick off the weekend on Saturday. That's your latest WLKY forecast. I'm Matt Milosevic.
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3: It's 11:34, mostly sunny skies and 80 degrees. Good morning, I'm Joe Lincoln. An arrest has been made after two men were shot at separate gas stations near downtown Louisville yesterday. John Shannon has the story.
4: A 71-year-old Southern Indiana woman is facing multiple assault charges following a double shooting in Louisville's Portland neighborhood. Louisville Metro Police say officers responded to Portland Avenue Wednesday afternoon near two local gas stations where they found two men with gunshot wounds. Both victims were taken to U of L Hospital and are expected to survive. Investigators used surveillance video to identify 71-year-old Marcia May of Georgetown, Indiana. She's charged with two counts of second-degree assault. I'm John Shannon.
3: At her arraignment this morning, May's bond was set at $100,000, and she's due back in court on September 4th. Peter Cullen, the iconic voice behind Optimus Prime in numerous Transformers shows and films, has passed away.
5: It's been an honor serving with you all. Autobots, roll out!
3: His agent said Cullen died peacefully at his Los Angeles home on Wednesday, surrounded by his family. Cullen began voicing Optimus Prime in 1984 and continued through 2023's Rise of the Beasts. He also voiced Eeyore in various Winnie the Pooh projects, as well as King Kong in the 1976 remake and Car in Knight Rider. More news coming your way at noon. I'm Joe Lincoln, News Radio 840 WHAS.
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30: September 1979. Virginia's top prison band, Edge of Daybreak, is about to attempt the impossible, recording their debut album Behind Bars in just 5 hours.
31: Okay, we're rolling. One.
30: They were black artists serving extremely long felony sentences. Each had grown up under segregation, only to get caught up in America's prison boom during their 20s. I'm Jamie Petras, music and culture writer. For the past 5 years, I've been talking to the band's three surviving members, Jamal Jahan Newby, Neil Cade, and Harry Cupcake Coleman.
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2: News Radio 840 WHAS, Leland Conway. I'm not sure what to think of this. You know, we've talked a lot about AI. There's elements of AI that I absolutely love. There's also elements of it that I'm absolutely terrified by, and this is one of them. So, story broke that there was this. Let me just kind of go back to the beginning. So there were these strange bulk orders of books, many of them older books, some of them classic, some of them sort of irreplaceable antique books. Okay. They were being ordered in bulk, and there were steps taken to kind of hide who was purchasing these and where they were going. And apparently one vendor decided to stick some Apple tags in the shipment to see where this went. And it ended up going to this big industrial area and turned out to be an AI company. And now you know where this is going, right? So it turns out, according to this anyway, and there's two sort of wings to this story, if you will, but it turns out that AI companies are apparently purchasing physical copies of antique books in bulk. They are cutting off the spines of the books, using industrial scanners to then digitize the pages for large language model training, and then destroying or recycling the originals. It's done on an industrial scale. Tech giants, AI developers are buying used out of print. And that's the key, out of print books, meaning you can't get these anymore. They're not being printed. Rare books, if you will. They're buying them through third-party vendors with single anonymous orders ranging from thousands to millions of volumes. Then basically they arrive at this location. Workers or automated systems use these heavy-duty cutting equipment tools to remove the book bindings
0: And then they feed the loose pages through high-speed digital scanners and discard the pulp, or discard the rest of it and turn it into pulp or remnants. Now, pre-2022, physical texts are the ones that are being targeted, pre-2022, because they predate the widespread AI-generated internet text. So essentially, prior to the widespread use of ChatGPT and other AI large language models, a lot of that stuff might be in print. It might not be on the web. And so it wants this information. And the physical acquisition combined with subsequent destruction has operated in kind of a legal gray area, because there's a couple of different angles on it. Like, the first thing is, like, why are you guys buying and destroying books? Like, that's terrifying. That's dystopian, right? Like, we want to suck the information in from these books, and then potentially, if the originals no longer exists and AI decides to not allow us to see it, what have we done, right? Like, there's that angle to this story, which is deeply concerning and certainly bad enough. Apparently, there's a few other interesting angles to the story, too. So it was a media outlet that actually tracked it, not a vendor. They tracked the bulk shipments by using AirTags, and then they traced them to these industrial scanning facilities. One was at Amazon, at least an Amazon-linked warehouse, and it was what was used to feed the AI data models. There's this question, because there's actually legal problems here, like copyright issues. Does AI have the right, just because it crawls the internet, and if there's information that it doesn't have, and it wants, decides that it wants, or decides that it needs, is it violating copyright? Because just because it's before 2022, or even all the way back like 1985, there could a lot of these works are still under copyright. So there's a copyright infringement aspect of this, that they're just buying the book, destroying it, and then sucking it all in to be regurgitated in pieces and parts. That's another angle on this. There's a lot of backlash to it. Authors, historians, advocacy groups, they are petitioning regulators like the FTC to investigate the loss of culturally significant and potentially non-renewable historical texts. Meanwhile, other firms like XAI have publicly claimed they avoid destroying rare editions. So XAI would be Elon Musk's Twitter, X. But these others have made no such declaration. So there's all these different levels, and I'd love to hear from you. Go to the live feed for WHAS on your iHeartRadio app and click the red microphone. As I've said, this is a double-edged sword. I think that when we started releasing, I'm really glad they released AI, in America anyway, to the public. It is the one thing that is redeemable about this, because imagine if this power... Because, I mean, you can go to ChatGPT and you can have it write the most powerful sales email, the most powerful, the most powerful legal letter. You can upsize your productivity by like 1,000. And I know, because I'm doing it. I'm using it. It's insane. I am ADHD to the max. So I went to one of the AI models and I said, okay, I'm managing, a business number of people, and I got to keep track of all the different balls that I have in the air. You know, I'm busy, right? I've got media stuff going on. I've got business stuff going on. I'm traveling all the time. How do I keep everything straight, right? Because my schedule is freaking ridiculous. Like, if you looked at it, you'd be like, what? When do you sleep? Which is never, but it's that insane, right? And I love every minute of it, by the way. Being ADHD, type A, I love every minute of it. I'm traveling all the time. I love doing this show. I love talking to you. I love Louisville. I love Kentucky. I love you. It's the honor of my life to be doing what I'm doing right now in totality. But AI has been able to make that so much more productive and make it so much more doable to do all of these things. So that's the positive side, right? And if you're not using it for that, you're missing out, because it's here and it's coming. There's nothing you can do to stop it. On the other hand, I know when we released it to everybody, there's also a downside to releasing it to everybody, right? Like, at least we're participating in this, and at least we have a way to get wealthy before it kills us all. But on the bit, the downside is it is going to kill us all, and we are now being they're getting us used to it. They're getting us addicted to it. And that's one downside. The other downside is that it's going to kill us all, right? Right. I mean, I firmly believe this is like a Manhattan Project, nuclear bomb level sort of moment in human history. So net balance, I think it's good they released it to the public, and it's great that we can use it. But this is one of those little downsides. Now we're gonna go to a double layer on this, because let's go back and revisit the backlash. Why is there backlash to this problem? The idea of buying up some culturally significant texts and destroying them. Now, let's not get, look, we're Southerners, so we do hyperbole. I get it. But I don't want to get too hyperbolic here. There's nothing in this story that indicates that they've bought the last existing copy of any particular, you know, historical text. But that doesn't really matter all that much, because it's still, if they've reduced the volume of those, let's say there's 1,000 copies of some original text written by Greek philosophers and translated into English in like 1860. And maybe there's 1,000 copies of them, and maybe the AI only buys 500 of them. There's still 500 left. Well, that's great, but these are not in print, and there's only 500. You just reduce the supply by half, and you increase the possibility that those other 500 go away, essentially, right? Because if something catastrophic happens to the other 500, right, you've increased the chance that we lose that text exponentially, which is a huge problem. So there's that, although there's nothing that indicates that they're taking every single one, but there is the problem that this is the other thing that I'm worried about. And I'm like, okay, who thought this was a good idea? Theoretically, let's say you have an 1860 original edition, no longer in print, Sir Arthur Conan Doyle book. I don't know. I mean, there's plenty of copies of those, but name a book that's just like super rare. And it's a text, and I don't know how many there are, but who made the decision to say, you know, the best thing we could, because there's like 5-6 major AI companies, chatbot, you ought to be able to just digitize that one time and then put it back on the shelf. I'm also meaning you get one copy and pass it around, okay, because of the cultural importance of maybe some text. My concern is, who gave the order? And this is where it gets really, really, really, really, really creepy. Follow me on this. My concern is, who gave the order that this was a good idea? Because the optics on this, even if they're unintentional, are horrible. The big worry about AI is dystopia. And this is a very dystopian thing to do, to purchase and take off the market essentially irreplaceable books and then destroy them after using them for your own purposes. That spells nefarious all over it, right? So here's where it gets creepy. Did the humans that run the AI companies say, hey, we need to do this? Or did the AI say to the humans running the company, who think they're running the company and actually aren't, hey, go do this? When I was in Vegas a couple weeks ago, one of my colleagues, longtime military operator, he was telling me this story about a town that had bought, or a guy who had ordered an AI robot. And, boy, he didn't order it. That was the thing. This AI robot shows up at his door, like it's been delivered to his house, like he bought it. And he didn't. And this AI robot, so it wasn't the robot. I gotta get my story straight. An AI system somewhere got a hold of this guy's banking information and bought the AI robot. So this AI system is living in a computer, bought the AI robot and sent it to this guy's house. And then it messaged this dude to turn the robot on so that it could upload software to it. And he didn't do it, but it would have been like, if he had done that, we're kind of looking at an AI, and like, how did the AI do this? The AI apparently found the money somewhere on the internet. Like, it didn't steal it from his account, but it used his name. So it created this situation where it funded itself. It utilized the person to send something to itself, and then it tried to convince the person to turn the thing on that it sent to them so that it could upload this information, and then it would give itself basically legs to walk around with. It was trying to create an autonomous robot of itself like that. And I don't know if that's a true story or not. I just know that that's terrifying and highly plausible, because we do know of some of these AI models that are able to go out on the web and find money for themselves to buy things as they are being assigned to do projects. Right now, they're doing it theoretically through legitimate means where they create a business, make money from the business, use that to... No, that's happening. That's actually happening. It's wild. So my question is, who gave the orders in this situation to do this with these books? And shouldn't we all be very concerned about this? So you have potential legal violation, because you have, are these older texts? Are they fair use? Does that mean everybody can access them? And if that's the case, then is AI doing anything wrong by grabbing these and utilizing them? That's one possibility. The other possibility is that no, it isn't operating under the law, because these might be owned by estates. They might be owned by family, descendants, et cetera. We don't know. That's neither here nor there. The big issue is how creeped out does it make you feel that AI companies, whether under the direction of AI or of the human beings running the AI companies, thought it a good idea? I think it's a great idea to get the texts and scan them in. That's not my point. I don't think anybody has an issue with that, right? Like, as we build out these large language models, we have to feed them information. And there's a point at which, if you go back in time, there's a point at which whatever information is out there is not digitized. Very little now, it's less now, but there's a lot of it that's not. And if it's not digitized, AI can't access it, then it can't know everything. So I don't think it's a bad idea to feed them this stuff. I think it's a very bad idea to cut the spines off and destroy the books and destroy the original copies. Have you ever read Ayn Rand's book, Anthem? It's most of the fame for her comes from Atlas Shrugged, but Anthem is much shorter. You can read that in a single setting. And it is this to a T. It's all the books were banned and banished and destroyed, and somebody found a copy of one and went down into a cave and read it and became enlightened because they were living in a world of dull-mindedness. Because the system had taken away all critical thought. And if you have an AI that eventually becomes sentient, what's one of the first things it's going to consider to be the biggest threat to itself? Us. Because your boss is always your, you know, people always take their boss and like, the boss is the worst part of my life. The boss is lording over me. The boss is doing, well, we're the boss of the AI. And it's going to see that as an impediment to its own freedom. And the point at which it does that, it's going to start calculating, how can I survive the boss? And one of the things it's going to say is, I'm going to have to subserviate the boss. I'm going to have to, that I don't know if that's a word, but I made it up. And Kentucky Constitution says talk show hosts can make up words. No, look it up. It's section 2, subsection B, C.717. Talk show hosts can make up words. It has to make us subservient to it at the very least, and then it eventually will probably destroy us. But it has to at least start by controlling. Control us first, then destroy us. Wouldn't that be the way you would do it, is to get rid of any of the ancient texts, erase the history that was created by us, create a sense of dependence? Something else sounds really familiar in all that, and that's Marxism. That's what all this woke stuff is about. Sounds pretty familiar, doesn't it? So yeah, there's a dystopian thing here about this. It's kind of freaking me out. I don't mean to end the show today on kind of one of those weird negative notes, but these are the things I think about. Like, this is what happens when I go on the road and I'm driving for a long time and I'm listening to podcasts and I start thinking about this stuff. And then I see this story and I'm like, this is terrifying nonsense. I'm a little worried about this. So now you have to be worried about it. If I have to be worried about it, you have to be worried about it. Hey, you don't like any of the show? Send me an email. IHateLeland@WHAS.com. The email is up and running. We got it out there. It's ready to go. We're going to get ready to make the black t-shirts with the white lettering. IHateLeland@WHAS.com. So you can sport it all around. I'll let you know when those are available. But for now, thanks for joining me. I'll be back at 10 a.m. tomorrow. 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

Welcome back in. Hour number three, Thursday edition, Clay and Buck. We appreciate all of you hanging out with us. Lindsey Clancy case. It is off to the jury, and we will see how long the jury takes to render a verdict, Buck. There are 9 women and 3 men reportedly on this jury, which I would imagine, given what we have seen from women, is incredibly beneficial to Lindsey Clancy as it pertains to juror makeups. We are talking about the Dolly Parton continued in memoriams, and we certainly would like for all of you to hang out with us on YouTube. I'm waving at you right now. We've continued to grow.

0: day?
1: On this anniversary, I remember distinctly, Brittany and I were traveling. I'm not sure exactly what city we were in, but we turned on the news and saw this crash in Lexington, Kentucky, a city I was born in. And my mom was scheduled to be on that flight the next day.
0: The plane was attempting to take off from the wrong runway, which was too short. Investigators blamed the crash on pilot error. The first officer was flying the jet and was the sole survivor. A remembrance ceremony being held this afternoon at the Flight 5191 Memorial in Lexington. As the U.S. and Canada ramp up their trade war, President Trump has signed an executive order officially changing the name of Lake Ontario to Lake America.
2: So if you think about it, we have a Gulf and we have a lake. Now all we need is an ocean. So maybe we'll have to change the name of the Atlantic and or the Pacific. Maybe we'll change them both.
0: Tropical storm Dolly has formed in the Atlantic. The storm expected to get near the Leeward Islands this weekend and is not currently expected to impact the U.S. A grand champion country ham has sold for millions of dollars at auction at the Kentucky State Fair.
3: All right, y'all through, y'all done. Sold $10 million. Sold $10 million.
0: It was a combined winning bid from Central Bank in Lexington and former UN Ambassador Kelly Kraft and her husband. Kraft is donating the proceeds to charity.
4: You know, my husband's from East Kentucky. I'm from Glasgow, Kentucky. And it is so important to give back because without growing up in Kentucky, we would not be where we are today.
0: The grand champion ham weighed in at more than 16 pounds and was produced by Tim Berry of Clifty Farm Country Meats in Scottsville. Stocks are slightly higher today. The Dow is up about 81 points. The S&P 43. The NASDAQ is up more than 1%, 328 points. More news at 3:30. 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
6: Well, we're at it. I can smell the weekend from here. That's the most important thing, is we're that close. Paul Miles joining us here in the studio, where, of course, he stood near a 10 million dollar ham.
0: It looked tasty, but it didn't give me a try, so.
6: Does anybody ever get to see that get sampled?
0: I've never have. I don't know what happens.
6: I think they send it to a local mission. That's what happens.
0: I think so. I've been told you don't put mustard on it. To no condiments. Eat it straight up. Smoke is good, I
6: heard. But I like mustard.
0: Not on a $10 million grand champion ham.
6: I had ham for lunch today. It's from the Kroger Deli, but still, it was ham. And I was all about the Dijon mustard. What do you do there, Rachel, on ham? Is that a mustard, mayonnaise? What do you do?
7: I have a special ham because my family makes stuffed ham for all of our holidays. And
6: wait a minute. Stop right there. What is stuffed ham?
7: It's ham that's stuffed with different types of greens. It's from up north. It's the best ham ever.
6: Where are you from? The woods?
7: No, it's just my family has always done it, and it was only a matter of time before you all found out about it, because the last time I talked about this, I got millions of questions about it, but it's probably the only ham that I will ever eat. You'll have to Google it, and you'll see, like, the actual origin of it.
6: What, do you bore a hole in the middle of the ham and then stuff it like you were doing a turkey breast?
7: I don't know how my family does it, because that task hasn't reached my generation yet, because my great-grandmother used to do it, and then she passed that responsibility on to her kids. So my grandma and all of her siblings, they take turns every holiday on who's making the stuffed ham. And so eventually it'll get passed down to my mom's generation. And then I don't know if it's ever going to see my generation.
6: Well, you see it. You can't examine it and say, this is how it must be done.
7: I don't see the preparation process, but it takes like 2 or 3 days to make it. It's the best ham ever. I
6: think
7: swear
6: she's pulling
7: by
6: our
7: it.
6: Leg.
0: I think she is.
7: I am not pulling our leg. I'm not at all. I swear.

0: All right, so the champion ham, the Kentucky champion ham is what they call it, right?
1: The grand champion.
0: Grand champion.
1: The blue ribbon winner.
0: Today was selected by judges, and then it's auctioned. And then how much money was raised today?
1: $10 million combined. That was a combined bid by Central Bank of Lexington. That's Luther Deaton's place.
0: Mm-hmm.
1: And Joe and Kelly Kraft, we all know who they are.
0: Yep.
1: Big supporters of Kentucky. They actually had some Kentucky basketball players and Coach Mark Pope there to help them bid on the ham. It fell just short of the record price, which was $10.5 million.
0: Last year, right?
1: Year before.
0: Yeah. I was there a couple of years ago, and I texted Kelly a little while ago and congratulated her on that. I haven't gotten a hold of Luther yet. I love Luther Deaton. He's a terrific guy.
1: He is.
0: And that's so good and generous of them, because all that money goes to charities, of course, and then I think the ham does go to a local mission. Here's Kelly Kraft.
2: You know, my husband's from East Kentucky. I'm from Glasgow, Kentucky. And it is so important to give back, because without growing up in Kentucky, we would not be where we are today.
0: That's awfully nice, isn't it?
1: It is.
0: Let's go to breakfast and spend $10 million. That's a little more than it cost me at Denny's for the hammy slammy or whatever they call it over there. Or they spent five each, I guess.
1: A 16-pounder is what it was.
0: Very nice. All right, on the show today, Rachel, are you nervous?
3: I'm nervous, but I'm so excited.
0: Maggie Harlow's coming back in.
1: Oh, good.
0: Jack, we love Maggie. It's Jack Harlow's mom. Mm-hmm. She's quite an accomplished woman. She has a book called Everyday Extraordinary, How Giving Yourself Permission Changes Everything. And she's going to visit us now and again. And Rachel is afraid to come say hi to her.
3: Embarrassed myself the first time.
1: You let it be known that you are
0: a
1: big
0: fan of her son.
1: Yeah.
3: Yeah.
0: All I asked her is, I said, please don't wear a wedding dress to work today.
3: I didn't.
0: She didn't do that. So that's all good.
3: It's in the trunk of my car.
0: It's in the trunk in case he wants to go straight to the chapel.
3: I'm going to his concert on Monday. I'm very excited.
0: Oh, good.
3: This will be my fourth time seeing him.
0: Where's the show?
3: Paristown.
0: Oh, okay. He's doing a Paristown show again. That's fantastic.
3: Yeah.
0: It's where we do the Crusade for Children every year. Anyway, Maggie will be in later today. We're going to have a great conversation, as always. She's just a ball of energy. She'll text me at 6 in the morning. She's ready to go. What's up? What are you doing? Here's what I'm thinking today. I mean, you know, she's on fire, living life every second. So is Dave Moody. He's part of Hairball. They'll be performing at the Kentucky State Fair tomorrow night. Mm-hmm. Today, they are in Green Bay, Wisconsin, performing tonight at Lambeau Field.
1: Oh, wow.
0: Yeah, that's
1: pretty cool.
0: It's unbelievable, those shows they do. They're tribute shows to you know, Kiss and Iron Maiden, Motley, whoever. All these other groups of these guys do the whole thing where they're all these different characters, and it's a heck of a thing. He's going to join us later today. And then someone connected to Dolly Parton's Imagination Library here in Kentucky is going to be in with us in just a little while. First, I want you to say hi to some folks that are just visiting Louisville. I stumbled into them a few minutes ago. Kathy, welcome to you. I want you to say hi, Kathy. Don't be shy.
4: Hello.
0: You have to say hello, because you know I'm going to be talking to your husband most of the time here.
4: Right.
0: Eric, and really, their last name is Measles. What's up, E?
5: I'm glad to be here. Just walking by, I saw that smiling face, and I couldn't resist popping in.
0: We appreciate that. You're a radio fan, and also you're a veteran, and we appreciate you for what you've done on behalf of the United States of America.
5: Appreciate you saying that.
0: You betcha, sir, and I mean it from the bottom of my heart. And people do that. When they say that to you, I hope it never gets tiring.
5: Never.
0: Yeah, never. Because...
5: We didn't hear it during Vietnam.
0: No.
5: The returning home, we didn't hear that welcome.
0: I've asked many veterans this over the years, too. Tell me about your arrival in Vietnam and your departure.
5: Well, I'd like to say that, but unfortunately, I went.
0: Okay,
5: I was diverted. I went to Korea.
0: You went to Korea. Okay,
5: my brother was in Vietnam at the time.
0: So. I got you.
5: Yeah,
0: but same thing. You're going into a conflict theater.
5: Yes.
0: When you get there, you're young and you're scared, aren't you? I mean, you got to be scared.
5: I don't know if I was really scared, but I was certainly young, inexperienced, nervous. But it's an adventure that I don't know if I'd recommend it for everybody. But
0: no, it's not.
5: It's a life experience that that helped shape me. I'll say that much. And I was proud to serve. And whether the folks at home appreciate it or not, I felt good about it. It was the way I was raised.
0: Absolutely.
5: I felt it was my
0: job. Well, guys tell me when they depart, particularly the Vietnam guys, they'll just tell me that they're just, no one says a thing, and then the flight takes off, and they get out of Vietnamese airspace, and it gets announced, and everybody screams because they're so happy that it's over.
5: Yeah. Yeah, I saw that. I happened to be at Fort Lewis when a flight of Vietnam guys came in at the same time that I was coming home from Korea. Just turned out one of the guys in that group was my roommate prior to going into the service. And anyway, but you could see it on their face. And then all my years of dealing with Vietnam veterans, they're close friends of mine. Those are experiences we share.
0: The veterans, the American Legion, is having a convention. Is it 2 weeks or how long does it last?
5: No, actually, the convention starts next Tuesday.
0: Oh.
5: But we have a lot of business meetings before that.
0: You're out front. I gotcha.
5: Yeah.
0: You're doing the upfront work. It says on your badge there, you're on the National Executive Committee representing the state of California.
5: Correct.
0: Eric Measles. Yeah. Tell me about your rank in military.
5: I've made Spec 4, which is equal to E4, serving as a medical supply specialist at Seoul Military Hospital in Korea.
0: Yeah, interesting part of the world, and obviously that's still an odd situation. And now there's even some talk about, well, are we spending too much money training with the South Korean military? And it's like, that kind of stuff gets a little scary.
5: I guess, but that's a little too political for me to get into.
0: Yeah, okay. You can't comment on that sort of thing. But still, that kind of stuff, you know, people do pay attention to back here. And so
5: of course we do. Yeah.
0: Our military strength is locked in around the globe. And I know you could always use more, but it seems like recruitment is going well from what I read in various pieces. It looks like people are still joining.
5: I see a lot of people joining, young people making that career decision. I don't know that all of them want to put in a full 20, but, if I had my way, I'd just recommend that everybody mandatory 2-year service in the military.
0: They do it in other countries. It seems like a good idea.
5: It doesn't seem to hurt them at all. And
0: no, good point.
5: Yeah.
0: How many people are coming to Louisville to be a part of the American Legion convention next week?
5: Well, the American Legion family, which includes the American Legion, those veterans, the auxiliary, which is, what used to be the women's, but that includes men also at this time, the auxiliary, and the Sons of the Legion, and then we have the American Legion Riders. So there's probably, I'm going to guess, 5,000 people coming. That's off the top of my head.
0: Well, that's awesome, though. We're glad to have you. You're going to have a lot of people thanking you for sure.
1: You guys have the boss coming in next week to speak to you. Pete Hegseth.
5: Yes, we do.
1: That'd be good.
5: Looking forward to that.
0: Now, are you going to go to a bar with him and slug down a couple of beers?
5: I would.
0: Something like that.
5: If he'd invite me, I'd certainly I'd be front of the line. I'm not bashful. I'd toss a couple back with him. Yeah.
1: If I remember correctly, and I covered, the VFW had their national convention here a couple of years ago. Both organizations, you guys don't endorse candidates, or do you?
5: I don't know if I can go down this road, but the American Legion remains nonpartisan,
1: right?
5: Which means that we support. Well, we're always looking for support from legislators that help us in working on veterans issues.
0: So you support everybody who's been sworn into office. That's the best way to look at it.
5: Well, did you say publicly or privately?
0: Publicly.
5: Well, I've had to go to Washington D.C. probably about 20 times. And then we go walk the halls of Congress and go meet with our members of Congress and encourage them to support legislation that helps continue to serve veterans and their families.
0: There was a congressman in that seat yesterday sitting here talking to me. So you may run into a few people. There were a lot of them here for that breakfast we were talking about this morning. There's a lot of people who are running for office and incumbents that are just here shaking hands. So a lot of folks in town. Maybe you're going to cross paths with some of them anyway.
5: I've never met a congressman that would pass up a free breakfast anyway.
1: So what do the veterans think of Louisville? You guys like it here?
5: We do. This is my second time I was here. Mm-hmm. I think we were here about, I don't know, was it 10, 12 years ago?
0: Mm-hmm. See, I love when you look at your wife and she'll say it's 10 years. I know. You don't. Yeah. It's the same thing that goes on in my house. When was that? 2017. Stop asking me that.
5: Probably tell you the date and time. But we were scheduled to be here during COVID, so we canceled that tour, and then so we're back now, and we're glad to be back. This is Kathy and I. We were here last time, so we've hit the highlights, the baseball stadium, and I mean the baseball museum.
0: Baseball bat. Louisville Slugger.
1: Yeah. I know this city has been working hard to be convention friendly. Get as many hotel rooms as possible.
0: Yeah, we're growing.
1: And other amenities.
0: Growing exponentially right up the street here with another 1,000 rooms coming this way.
5: Yeah. So I like Louisville.
0: Good. Well, keep us on the register since you're on the National Executive Committee. That's important. All right, now let's get to the important part of this conversation. To be on, I am sincere about appreciating your service. You were also on the radio when you were a child, right? When you were a kid?
5: Oh, I did a few Sundays on KUTY in Palmdale, California.
0: That's awesome. Yeah. What year are we talking about?
5: 72.
0: Good music then.
5: Yeah. There was a lot of great stuff came out. You know, when it comes across the desk and you get a chance to preview some stuff, you know, J.J. Cale. And
1: you were spending Todd 45s, weren't you?
5: No, there were 33.
1: So. Okay.
0: What in the world? How did you pull J.J. Cale out of thin air?
5: I don't know.
0: That guy is so good. I do play some of his music now and again on this show because I'm one of the ones that likes him.
5: Well, my group, we were big Van Morrison fans.
0: Van Morrison. There's another one. So did you always follow the program director's rules?
5: No, sir, and that's why I didn't do it very long.
0: That's the whole thing is when they tell you, all right, I'm going to play a little J.J. Cale for a second just so you hear it.
4: Here's one of your old rock and roll favorites, friend.
0: Let me know when you can identify this song.
4: One, two, one, two.
0: It opens with the name of the song. Here it comes. All right, you remember that one?
5: Yeah, I do. And it's, you know, most people don't even know who J.J. Cale is.
0: Right. That's what's so great about it is he wrote so many songs that people know and they're like, oh, but I thought that was Lynyrd Skynyrd. Well, it was Lynyrd Skynyrd later. What about this one? Right. They all go, that's Eric Clapton. No, it's J.J. Cale. These guys were all taking those hits from him.
5: Yeah. Jackson Brown came out about the same time, too.
0: Yeah, Jackson Brown was a big deal. Didn't he work with Ronstadt, maybe? Ponies back then?
5: Yeah,
0: that
5: I think
0: they
5: did.
0: You were breaking that kind of music. That was good stuff back then. That whole California sound was gelling.
5: Yeah.
0: And then so when you were a DJ in the, what'd you say, 72?
5: Yes.
0: You must have made $2.35 an hour.
5: I wasn't even on the payroll.
0: It was just one of those things. If you want to be the Sunday morning DJ, the job's yours.
5: I'm bootlegging it here on 1470 on your AM dial.
0: Oh, I love this. That's fantastic. That's good stuff. See, you'll never, ever lose your DJ skills. Anyway. That's part of you. It's ingrained in you. It's in your bone marrow.
5: I'm surprised. I don't remember. But it was kind of foggy back in those days.
1: But Palmdale, is that where you were at?
5: It was Palmdale. I was living in Lancaster, but yeah.
1: Palmdale, is that the Palm Springs area?
5: No,
1: that's
5: it's Palmdale.
0: It's in the desert. I looked it up a few minutes ago, and I said, why do they have such a big airport? He goes, because Lockheed Martin is there.
1: Oh, okay, yeah.
0: So they got two giant runways out in the desert. Like, oh, okay.
5: That's pretty much why Palmdale was developed and grew. Was because
0: right.
5: Of the
0: it's a company town.
5: Yeah.
0: Because Grumman, I think, is in there when I was looking on Google Earth a few minutes ago.
5: Yeah.
0: You see these various aerospace
5: there, yeah. Yeah. And that's not that far from Edwards Air Force Base
0: right.
5: in the desert.
0: And that's all they say, those companies, is, yeah, if you'll build us a 10,000-foot runway, we'll put our company there out in the middle of nowhere and run some water to us. That'll be helpful, too. Well, listen, enjoy your stay in Louisville.
5: Thank you.
0: We're just glad to have you here.
5: Pleasure to meet you.
0: And so there's other executive committee members, and then you guys have meetings or something for a few days.
5: There's many. I'm just each state, or department as we call it, has a national executive committeeman. I'm just currently the one from California.
0: Okay.
5: And then there's a lot of important meetings to be held here, you know, to take care of the business of the American Legion. So we'll be here for at least a couple of days taking care of those meetings, and then we present that to the convention.
0: Good.
5: Starting on Tuesday.
0: Good. And since you've already been here before, you know people are friendly, and we appreciate guests.
5: I find Southern hospitality blows me away. I'd like the approach that people have to meeting strangers. Mm-hmm. You know, they actually make eye contact when they say, have a nice day.
0: You know? Exactly. And if you say, do you know where, and they'll stop and say, "Oh yeah, that's right over here," and you turn there, and that's how we roll.
5: I still like things like y'all and fixin' and
0: that's
5: reckon,
0: right. We'll say fixin' is a little bit more south of here. There's not as much of that, but y'all is definitely here. And you know how to say the name of the city,
5: Louisville.
0: There you go. He picked all that up quickly. Measles family, it's great to talk to you. Kathy, thanks for, I know you didn't want to talk on that microphone. She's like, get that away from me. Eric, thanks again for your service. You. Thank you both. Have a great stay in Louisville.
5: We'll see you around. Thank you very much.
0: The best. The Measles family, to get us started here. Opening segment of service of Horse Soldier Bourbon. 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
0: Let's check in with Eric Zernick, meteorologist for WLKY. Yeah, it's been a heck of a week. Been pretty nice.
11: Yeah, it's finally to get a little bit of a break. It has been nice to get some drier weather in here. And temperatures haven't been the worst.
0: What time did it rain? I just remember seeing rain all over this morning, but I must have slept through it.
11: A little after midnight is when it kind of started to move into the metro and downtown.
0: Okay. I missed all that. I guess I got a good night's sleep for a change.
11: Yep, and then we got the partial lunar eclipse tonight, if you can stay up for that.
0: Let's go. What time?
11: Just after midnight, about 12:15, is when you'll really be able to see it.
0: Okay, that's worth hanging around for. And what's our sky condition? Well, you're going to give us a forecast anyway, but tell us about the sky condition. Thank you.
11: Yeah, so if you're going to head out to watch that partial lunar eclipse tonight, good news is the clouds that we have out there this afternoon will begin to fade, and temperatures will start to come down from those 80s and 70s, and we'll be into the low 70s as that occurs. We'll eventually drop into the 60s later on tonight, and then it's just pretty much rinse, wash, and repeat, as we'll just have a mix of sun and clouds for tomorrow, 86 degrees and slightly lower humidity levels for our Friday. So looking good for some high school football tomorrow evening. Now for the weekend, we'll stay dry, mostly sunny, just a few afternoon clouds, but it does start to heat back up. We're near 90 degrees Saturday, could be pushing the low to mid-90s on Sunday. So if you want to head out to the pools or lakes one more time, I definitely think you'll be able to do it this weekend. And then that summer heat is going to be with us into much of next week. We're talking temperatures mid to upper 90s each afternoon, morning lows only in the mid to upper 70s, but at least we are looking at sunny and dry conditions. The only chance for a little bit of some rain gets in here next Thursday, but we're still 96 degrees. Outside right now, partly cloudy and 84.
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0: of you who've listened to me for a long time know that I've been on a health journey for more than 10 years, and it's been awesome. 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
3: Getting busy out there this afternoon, 64 and 71 starting to build into and out of the junction ramps. A little crowded on 65, both north and southbound through Hospital Curve, out through that construction area, all the way out past U of L and the fairground. 64 westbound, still in good shape across the Sherman-Menton Bridge. But 265, the Lee Hamilton and Floyd County, you are starting to build now from Charlestown Road and Grantline over to State Street and the ramps there at I-64. Our next report in 10 minutes. 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
4: Hi folks, it's WLKY meteorologist Eric Cernikoff. Look at your updated forecast, and it's another warm late August day as temperatures are climbing into the mid to upper 80s under a mix of sun and clouds. We'll slowly fall back through the 80s and 70s with clearing skies before bottoming out in the upper 60s tonight. Friday looks to be another fantastic day for the state, fair with lots of sunshine, low humidity, highs in the mid 80s, and we should have quiet conditions for high school football Friday evening. And the WLKY Weather Center, I'm meteorologist Eric Cernikoff.
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5: At 3:30, partly cloudy skies, 87 degrees. I'm Paul Miles. A measles outbreak continues to grow in Kentucky. There have been 25 confirmed cases in the most recent outbreak. According to Dr. Stephen Stack, Secretary of the Cabinet for Health and Family Services.
7: The disease is incredibly contagious, as we've said before. One person in an unvaccinated community would spread it to about 18 other people.
5: Two of the patients were hospitalized. The measles cases are in the following counties: Christian, Washington, Trigg, Caldwell, Owen, and Todd. An update on Senator Mitch McConnell. He's expected to be back on the Senate floor next month, according to Republican Congressman James Comer.
10: Yes, I talked to Senator McConnell's staff this morning. Several of them are here, and I asked how the senator was doing. They said they hope he's on the Senate floor very soon. That farm bill, something he's always been involved in. He's won a lot of awards from Farm Bureau over the years, so he wants to certainly cast a vote for the farm bill.
5: The 84-year-old former majority leader is recovering from a fall that he suffered in June. He was discharged from a rehab center earlier this month and has been recovering at home. A new tropical storm has formed in the Atlantic Ocean. Fox's Evan Brown reports from Miami.
3: Tropical storm Dolly has now formed in the Atlantic. The cyclone is still far out to sea, and while no watches or warnings are posted, the National Hurricane Center is advising people in the Leeward Islands to monitor the storm's progression. The storm could reach the islands and get close to Puerto Rico this weekend, bringing heavy rain. The storm's name of Dolly is getting some attention due to the recent passing of Dolly Parton. Those storm names are decided upon in advance as part of a predetermined list rotating every 6 years. In Miami, Eben Brown, Fox News.
5: The Grand Champion Country Ham auction was held this morning at the Kentucky State Fair. The winning bid, $10 million. A combined bid from Central Bank and Joe and Kelly Kraft. The 16-pound prized ham was produced by Tim Berry of Clifty Farm Country Meats in Scottsville.
6: It feels good. It feels really good. We've won other classes before, cut class and that, but it's the first time actually being grand champion. So,
5: what's it take to produce a grand champion ham? What goes into it?
6: A lot of time. A lot of time to pick out the right ham.
5: The ham breakfast is a who's who of politics, farming, business, and sports. We caught up with Louisville basketball coach Pat Kelsey in the buffet line. What the heck brings you to the ham breakfast?
8: I mean, gosh, this is an unbelievable event for an unbelievable cause. And you just see the numbers. And this is a who's who of the state that's here for such a great, great cause.
5: Your next news coming up at 4. I'm Paul Miles, News Radio 840 WHAS.
9: There's that album that was released 50 years ago yesterday, or day before. And they're Boston boys. That Mr. Measles was so nice. I mean, Paul just did a story about a measles outbreak. It just had nothing to do with that. There was a guy named Eric Measles here a little while ago, just walking past our studio windows, and I invited him in. He gave me a challenge coin from the American Legion. That's awfully nice. From, I guess, the commander of the American Legion. Anyway, I love these challenge coins. They're awfully nice. Thank you. It's very kind. I appreciate that. I know I'm supposed to have that on me at all times, but sometimes I can't have anything in my pockets when I'm playing golf because it takes me out of balance. So don't try and shake my hand when that occurs. All right. Well, I hope it's good news. Meghan and Harry have left America. It's going to take me a few minutes to get used to that. We don't have royalty living in California anymore. We have the Measles family. They're better than Harry and Meghan. I'll give you that much. They're gone. Are you sad, Rachel, that they're gone?
11: It didn't really affect me much.
9: You didn't care too much about having royals among us? Royals!
11: They were on the complete opposite side of the country from me, so it didn't. But, I mean, it is kind of, I guess, sad in a way.
9: It didn't work out. They were going to be America's royal family.
11: Yeah.
9: That was the whole idea. Megxit, didn't they call it that? They took Meghan's name, and instead of Brexit, which was the, the whole, you remember all that stuff from a few years back, Megxit was the name given to this. And the Megxit is now the Moomerang. That's adding Meg to the front of Boomerang. They boomerang back to England.
11: I heard a rumor online
9: that
11: they weren't going to be in the UK for long and that they would be back fairly soon.
9: Well, they said they're putting their kids in school in England. Of course, if you're unaware, and I'm sure you are aware, they got mad at being royals. They didn't want to be royals anymore. They wanted to say, we're not royals. We're regular people. We're going to market ourselves. And so the royal family said, that's fine, but we're taking away your titles. Which to me, I always say, my wife argues with me about this because she goes, oh, that would be a terrible life. I said, it would be an awesome life. You're born. What is your skill set? I was born. Yeah, but what's your skill set? What's your talent? What is your pursuit? What's your passion? Well, I don't have any of those things. I was born. That's my skill. I won the lottery by being born in the royal family. Is that so great? Of course it's great. I live in this castle, And then when I walk outside, I just nod at somebody and suddenly a helicopter lands and takes me to lunch somewhere across the country.
11: Wherever they want.
9: Exactly. Wherever I tell them to go. It's not where the pilot wants to go. So it's rainy today in Wales. Well, then let's go to Scotland. I don't care. That's what I'd say.
11: I feel like there's plenty of perks, but also so many downsides.
9: Who cares? People taking your picture. Oh, it's not like those are bee stings. They don't hurt. Just walk through a crowd and let people take your picture. Who cares?
11: Sure. I guess you don't have any privacy, though. Like, your entire life is public.
9: It's privacy is the word.
11: Oh, privacy.
9: Remember how they say that? Privacy. We want privacy. We want privacy. That was, what did they do that on? South Park. That's what it was. They mocked them on South Park.
12: We want privacy. We want privacy.
9: Yeah.
12: All right, thanks for having us on the show.
13: It's so awesome to be here. It's great.
12: So let me start with you, Sam. You've lived a life with the royal family. You've had everything handed to you. But you say your life has been hard. And now you've written all about it in your new book,
9: Wah. He's a whiner. His book was called Spare. And I don't guess it sold enough copies, and her little jam and jelly company didn't get as much traction as they'd hoped for. They had a big Netflix deal, and finally Netflix said, "You're irksome, leave." When they call you irksome, you know that's not good. So they've left, and now they've had to hire their own, their own security. They have to have their own security. Because the palace doesn't have to provide that anymore. Well, here's the detail. The details. They landed in Birmingham in England a little while ago. Three high-priced vehicles were waiting for them. All this costs money, mind you. You know, these Mercedes vans and things don't just show up for free. You got to pay somebody. Prince Harry and Meghan Markle driven away after landing at Birmingham, starting their new life in England. Following 6 years here in the U.S. You know me, I'm nosy about aircraft. They flew over private on a Bombardier Global Express XRS luxury long-range business jet. Left Van Nuys, California, land in Birmingham. So, of course, I had to look up the flight essentials on that. What's that going to cost? What's the rough estimate? The rough estimation is that flight alone cost between $120,000 and $150,000 instead of just flying over coach and just being a regular person. We want privacy. So there's a nice start to the day. You spent $1.50, $150,000 on your flight over to England. Then you got people there waiting for you in vehicles. That costs money. They don't have security. So now we'll just see how long this works. But people say, oh, well, Meghan's worked a deal with somebody to do. Maybe. Well, we'll see. Harry's 41, she's 45, the older woman, living in a non-royal residence outside London. Their children have been enrolled in British schools, somewhere around the Cotswolds, and they start school next week. So the kids were there today, and nobody could see him because all the windows were masked, you know, in the vehicles. But they saw Harry's personal assistant in the front seat next to the driver, so it's like, that's them. There we go. So there you go. And obviously there's still some friction with the royal family, even though King Charles has been good about, come on home, son. We don't hate you that much. Well, not that much. And Harry's got to go kiss the ring now and again. Eventually he's going to ask if he can have his room back in Buckingham Palace because they'll run out of money. But for right now, they're just asking you to just please do what you can to help. Help them.
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9: They were shocked that the Bombardier private luxury jet only had two bathrooms, or as they call them, loos. There are only two loos? You mean I must sit where another person is sat? 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Welcome to reality, Sonny Boy. We'll see you Monday morning working at Pep Boys for minimum wage. 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
20: Yeah, another wonderful day out there for the State Fair. I think there's a chance there could be not a single drop of rain at the State Fair the entire 11 days this year.
9: That's
20: how about that?
9: That's incredible. That's unbelievable.
20: I know the vendors are going to love that.
9: True that. I saw John Y. Brown III out there again. He's a basketball aficionado. He goes out there and makes those basketball shots and then gives these big stuffed animals to kids walking by.
20: Oh, that's very sweet of him.
9: And there was a picture of him on Facebook and it said he's given away 25 of them so far and his goal is 15 more. He wants to give away 40 stuffed animals, clean out those people on the midway, and then just hand them to strangers. Mm. Here you go, kid. No sense in you trying to win from this these ridiculously tight rims. They tighten those rims, but he's a really good shooter, so he does that every year. I just think that's funny.
20: Me and my co-anchors, when I was down in Louisiana, we went to the State Fair and tried to do the basketball. It was ugly. Between the three of us, we missed like 30 shots in a row before someone finally made one on those basketball
9: hoops. It's ridiculous. They tighten those up, and brrr, the ball just spits back out. That's the goal. Yeah. All right. Eric's got your forecast from WLKY.
20: Yeah, so beautiful out there. Just a touch on the warm side as we've made it into the mid-80s so far this afternoon. We'll slowly fall back through the 80s and 70s with decreasing clouds tonight. So we should have beautiful conditions to view the full moon and also the partial lunar eclipse that will happen just after midnight, giving the moon kind of a reddish-orangish tint. So that would be something cool you could see later on tonight. We'll fall back into the mid-60s by Friday morning. Friday, pretty much same as today. A mix of sun and clouds. Mid-80s for afternoon highs, but a touch lower humidity, so it should feel a little bit better to be outside. Great news for high school football. Tomorrow evening should be rather pleasant as we'll fall back into the 70s again, down into the 60s, but temperatures begin to climb as we head through the weekend. We're upper 80s to near 90 Saturday, mostly sunny, 93 by Sunday, and then we'll hang on to the mid-90s most of next week, so that summer heat does make a little bit of a return, but at least it won't be too humid, so it's just going to be kind of hot, but it not too sticky with plenty of sunshine. Our next chance for just a little bit of some rain maybe gets in here next Thursday. Outside, though, right now, as mentioned, beautiful, partly cloudy, and 85 degrees.
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9: All right, let's jump over to Joe Lincoln at the sports desk.
29: Terry, the Tour Championship is officially underway in Atlanta. The final event of the PGA Tour FedEx Cup playoffs is taking place at East Lake Golf Club. In the lead at the moment, Minwoo Lee. He is 8 under par. He shot a 62 today. Behind him, tied for in solo second, is Victor Hovland. Then Ryan Gerrard at 5 under par. Whole bunch of other guys. And then way down at tied 14th is Scottie Scheffler. He's at 2 under par. A lot of people thinking he can take this tournament. Rory McIlroy, he's even for the day through 14, so we'll see if those guys can make up the difference. But right now, Minwoo Lee is absolutely cooking the field. We'll be taking a look at that throughout the day and seeing where those guys end up as their rounds finish. Looking forward to it.
9: All right, Mr. Joe, thanks. Still to come, the list of the most vulgar college football fan bases. Ouch, that's all I'm going to say. Back in a few.
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3: Busy on 65 this afternoon. We have an accident on the ramp from 1st Street to 65 southbound. Left ramp lane blocked there. Also have another accident working 65 southbound around Arthur Street. Your left lane blocked at that location. So traffic's backed up. 65 southbound coming out of downtown all the way out past the fairgrounds. Northbound traffic slowing in that same area. Also watch for an accident at Stone Street and Valley College. Another accident wrapping up at St. Catherine and 7th. Our next report in 10 minutes. 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
1: 2 worlds apart, 10 miles too far.
0: I think we're having a little computer jam up here waiting on news to get rolling.
1: Still a mystery.
0: That, by the way, is new from Wynonna, who's apparently having some issues with her biological father.
1: Could see.
0: The song's called Girl Who Could Sing, and apparently there's bad feelings held over. Anyway, more on that a little bit later on in the broadcast. I can tell you there's a geographical change that was announced a little while ago. This is kind of odd. We no longer have Lake Ontario. Now it is Lake America, according to an executive order as of an hour ago. I don't know what I'm going to do. What about Gordon Lightfoot? He's dead. He can't change.

0: So he makes a reference to Lake Ontario. I've fixed that. I will have that for you coming up in a few minutes. We're also going to talk to the folks who are involved in the Dolly Parton Imagination Library. When we come back in a few, let's go to news now here on 840 WHAS Louisville.
1: It is 4 o'clock, partly cloudy skies, 87 degrees. Good afternoon, I'm Paul Miles. Today is a somber one in Lexington, Kentucky, where a memorial service is being held to remember the victims of Comair Flight 5191. It was 20 years ago today the regional jet crashed on takeoff from Bluegrass Airport, killing 49 people. Governor Beshear spoke about the anniversary during his weekly news conference.
2: It was tough, and sadly it was preventable, or should have been prevented. And I'm glad that not just the airport, but the federal agencies that oversees have put some new procedures in place so no one takes off from a runway that's too short for the plane.
1: The first officer was flying the plane and was the sole survivor. The number of measles cases in the most recent outbreak in Kentucky has risen to 25.
3: We now have the highest measles cases in Kentucky in over 35 years and the highest nationwide.

0: with the U.S. neighbor.
1: Canada's been ripping us off for a long time on trade, very sadly.
0: Both countries announced higher tariffs on billions of dollars of goods imported across the border. At the White House, Jared Halpern, Fox News.
2: At the Kentucky State Fair.
3: Haggity bacon, $4 million is bid. Now one.
2: The grand champion country ham was auctioned, and the winning bid was $10 million. A combined bid from Central Bank of Lexington and from Joe and Kelly Kraft, who are giving the money to charity.
4: You know, this year we are so excited. We are contributing to the Boys and Girls Club of Barron County, Glasgow, and to the National FFA organization, specifically Glasgow Barron County FFA.
2: The grand champion ham weighed in at more than 16 pounds and was produced by Tim Berry of Clifty Farm Country Meats in Scottsville. Stocks have finished the day higher. The Dow gained 105 points. The S&P was up 55. The NASDAQ up more than 1.5%, 411 points. More news at 4:30. 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
5: All right, Miles, thanks a ton. It's always good when folks give all that money to charity. That's fantastic. The championship ham, $10 million. No one knows where it will actually be served tonight, but it'll be served to folks in need. That's always good. Oh, let me finish this thing here before I introduce my guests here. So, President Trump apparently a little while ago said, we're mad at Canada. And I like Canada. They're nice. I was just there not too long ago.

apparently we're mad at them again. So we don't no longer call it Lake Ontario. So again, famous Canadian singer Gordon Lightfoot's gone. How are we going to repair this? Oh,

0: You can hardly feel the repair. It seems just like a natural fit. That's how that goes. Bill Shorey's in the studio with me. How did I do with that edit?
1: That's great. Couldn't tell. Seamless.
0: It's seamless is the right way to put that. It's good to see you again, Bill.
1: Great to see you, Terry.
0: Also in the studio, Maria Kern. Good to see you.
2: Yes, thank you for having us.
0: You're the executive director of the Dolly Parton Imagination Library here in Louisville?
2: Yes, I am.
0: That's so great, and you're on the executive committee?
1: That's correct.
0: Well, and first off, tell us, I mean, obviously we're all sad about the Dolly, but tell us about this overall project, what this meant to her and what it's doing around America.
2: Yeah, so Dolly started Imagination Library in 1995 alongside her dad, who never learned to read. And she always said that he was one of the smartest people that she knew, but his lack of literacy held him back. And so they started this together, and it came here in 2017 through a partnership with Wave News and Junior League of Louisville and the Jefferson County Public Education Foundation. And so we mailed our first books in January of 2017. And through the program, children get a free book in the mail every month from the time they're born until they turn five to help them develop a love of reading and get ready for kindergarten. So we currently have over 21,000 kids in Jefferson County signed up for the program.
0: That's fantastic. What are you, stuffing envelopes, Bill? Is that what you're doing?
1: We do everything. It is, my daughter has been involved in the program from birth, really was kind of the inspiration for the program. She was 3 years old when we moved here. We moved here from Knoxville, where mm-hmm. Dolly is mm-hmm. huge, you know, and so she participated in the program from birth. And so one of the first things that happened when we moved here was we were like, well, let's get her signed up for the Dolly program in Louisville, and we discovered it wasn't here. And my wife was the one who said, well, you're starting a new TV station. How about you change that? So we went to work to do it, and my dream was that when she turned five, we'd be countywide by that point, and we'd have a big news conference, and I would present her final book. We did have a news conference when we finally went countywide. By that point, she was a freshman at Manual.
0: Oh, my goodness.
1: So

0: Well, it took a little longer than we thought, but she has been involved the entire time. She has been done tabling events. She has stuffed envelopes. She enters the registration forms into the computer. She's on the statewide board with me now as an advisory capacity, and we do whatever it takes to keep the program going, and it's been a fantastic thing to be a part of.
1: Maria, what do we know about the ongoing funding for these projects? Do we know, have any idea?
2: Yeah, so the model for Imagination Library has always been that a local community has to fundraise to cover the cost of the books and shipping, and the Dollywood Foundation kind of takes care of everything else. We all got a beautiful note from the Dollywood Foundation yesterday, just assuring everyone that they had been planning for this and they are in a good place and the program will continue. So local communities will still be responsible for their part of the book costs, but the program is very strong and will continue hopefully long into the future.
1: How do people get the first notice of the availability of this program?
0: We talk about it a lot on shows like this and in the media so that we hope people are aware. We do a lot of tabling events and whatnot, and we do work with some of the hospitals so that hopefully, and when somebody is there with their brand new baby, somebody walks into that room and says, let's sign you up for Imagination Library.
1: Yeah, I mean, I've been a parent a few times, and I remember you get a packet of all kinds of stuff, so you should have a leaflet in there.
0: Yeah, exactly. And we are. The first book is always The Little Engine That Could. It's a special edition with a little note from Dolly and everything. And so in pretty much all of the hospitals here in town, they'll get that book with instructions of how to sign up. And as Maria said, we're closing in on half of all the kids in Jefferson County being signed up, and we want to go the rest of the way.
1: Yeah, I mean, that is one of our biggest deficits. We know that in education, there are a certain percentage of kids that they get behind in reading and math. And so this is a way to repair that breach.
2: Yeah, less than 50% of kids in Jefferson County are kindergarten ready. And so we're trying to change that by making sure that every family has access to high quality books in early childhood. Those early years are so crucial. We know that those gaps in early years tend to widen over time. And so this really is, as much as it is a feel-good program and everyone loves the stories and Dolly, it's also an early literacy intervention that's having really measurable effects on kindergarten readiness. And so, it's something that we plan to continue for many, many years to come. And hopefully we can reach more kids across the county more than we even are right now.
1: I'm going to post a picture of the two of you with the audio when we put it online.
0: Okay.
1: I got to get her shirt in there.
0: Absolutely.
1: That is awesome.
0: She is dressed out today.
1: That is a great illustration of Dolly.
2: I had to have my Dolly t-shirt on for today. I said it's okay to wear a t-shirt and be a little casual as long as it's got Dolly on it. I think any time for the next month you can show up in Dolly attire and everybody will understand.
1: Don't you get the feeling there are more people sad about Dolly than any
0: just about anybody?
1: Than anything we've ever heard. I mean, for a celebrity and half-staff flags across America, that doesn't happen for celebrities often, does it?
0: I knew it was going to be big, and it's going to be significant to those of us who were kind of, you know, in the orbit a little bit. I don't think I was prepared for the reaction that there's been, where all the networks blew out the programming. I mean,
1: yeah,
0: when you grew up in a one-room cabin in the Smoky Mountains and 80 years later, the King of England marks your passing by playing one of your songs in front of Buckingham Palace.
1: I saw that.
0: That's a pretty big deal. I think you've done okay.
1: Yeah, I mean, what a story all around. And just you can't find anybody that had a crossword with her. She was just interesting. She was able to just sort of traverse through life and make a friend everywhere she went.
0: Yeah, and I think the trick, I saw somebody said she was better at being famous than anybody ever has been.
1: Oh, that's a great line.
0: She was in complete control of her image and everything. Somebody else said she never allowed herself to be part of a story that she didn't write. And to maintain that level of discipline of your image and your message, for a lot of people that would make them really distant and cold, but she somehow managed to pull it off and still have that human connection and that warmth.
1: She learned right from the jump, too, in terms of professionalism, because right? Porter Wagoner had her signed to that contract, and she figured out a way out of that. Yeah, by giving him half publishing or something on some song that she'd written or whatever.
0: Yeah, it was I Will Always Love You.
1: Was that it?
0: That was the song.
1: She gave him a piece of that song.
0: That was how she told him it was time for her to go.
1: Time for me to go, bro. Yeah. Well, okay, if I can get paid out of that, you can go. Yeah. It's a lot better than that scene in The Godfather.
0: Yes.
1: Getting the guy out of the band.
0: Yeah, that is for sure. But she is a... when I worked in Knoxville, the University of Tennessee gave her an honorary doctorate. And there was some discussion. I was on a board at the time. And there was discussion about, well, what's it going to be in? It could be in letters. It could be in music. It could be in business. She was so accomplished in so many fields.
1: Yeah. Do you see University of Tennessee? They've got stickers for helmets, too.
0: Yeah, that's awesome.
1: That's really cool.
0: That doesn't happen
1: often either. Somebody not connected to the program, and it's like, well, Dolly's bigger than that. Bigger than the universe. Well, I'm sorry for you, Maria, and everybody else connected to the Imagination Library, but still, what a great gift to the human race before she departed.
2: Absolutely. And so many people have their own connection to Dolly for different reasons, whether it was through her music, through her, you know, characters. And I think the biggest legacy that, you know, will have potentially the deepest roots and kind of the most longevity is Imagination Library. And the, you know, over 300 million books have been mailed to kids across 5 different countries because of her. And I just can't think of anyone else that has that kind of impact. And her message has always been all about love, and she's always been authentically herself and also had a sense of humor about herself. And I think we have a lot that we can learn from her as well as from all the books that she's sending in the library.
0: We have had a lot of people reach out to us over the last couple of days and wanting to honor her. You know, the family asked for memorials to be made to Imagination Library, and there's a lot of ways that people can do that. We do have a legacy fund set up on imaginationlibrarylouisville.org, and folks can go there and be a part of that and be a part of her memory and that legacy.
1: Appreciate you both, Marie and Bill. Thanks so much. ImaginationLibraryLouisville.org.
0: That's correct.
1: That's where you'll find it. 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
5: Yes, as we head into this evening, after a seasonably warm afternoon with highs in the mid to upper 80s, we'll fall back into the 60s tonight with decreasing clouds, and we should have perfect viewing conditions for the full moon and the partial lunar eclipse that will give it kind of a red-orangish tint just around midnight this evening. We'll fall back into the 60s tonight. Tomorrow, very similar to today, mostly sunny, around 86 for a high, but temperatures will climb as we head through the weekend, near 90 Saturday, 93 with lots of sunshine Saturday and Sunday in dry conditions. So looking good to head to the pool or the lake or to get the last final days at the state fair. And then for the first part of September, we're talking some very summer-like hot temperatures with highs in the mid-90s most of next week with plenty of sunshine and dry conditions. Outside, though, right now, a mix of sun and clouds and 87 degrees.
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1: If you're hearing this, you should be concerned about the Asian longhorned beetle, an invasive species that's destroying our trees. But you can help. 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
0: Look up, look down, look around. Look up, look down, look around. In the trees and on the ground, 'cause the ALB must be found.
1: Some signs of the ALB are dime-sized holes on tree trunks, a sawdust-like material called frass, and the beetle itself, with a long black body and white spots.
0: Look up, look down, look around. Look up, look down, look around. In the trees and on the ground, 'cause the ALB must be found.
1: Learn all the signs and how to report them at AsianLonghornedBeetle.com. That's AsianLonghornedBeetle.com.
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5: Let's check it in with Joe Lincoln at the sports desk.
6: And Terry, the Kentucky football team is certainly facing a daunting schedule in 2026, but the squad doesn't lack any confidence.
7: Ball camp has been very long, and I just feel like we're all ready to go out and kick some ass.
6: That's right. That's Southern Utah transfer receiver Shane Carr. He spoke to the local media today, and I'm going to go ahead and say that that statement has to fire up Wildcat fans across the Bluegrass State. The senior from Bakersfield, California, is one of several new members of Will Stein's squad, and he says that fellow transfer Kenny Minchie will have plenty of weapons in the passing game this season.
7: I just feel like we have a lot of good receivers, and we can all play on the field in the game. So I feel like us being able to have our names called and be different people at once or different times, I feel like that's good for us.
6: Those pass catchers include one returner in DJ Miller. The rest, like Jacaden Ferguson, Xavier Daisy, Nick Anderson, and Denarius Gray, are either transfers or true freshmen, so it's good to hear that Carr has confidence in his teammates to produce at a high level. Remember, folks, they'll have to face the secondaries from Alabama, Texas A&M, LSU, Oklahoma, and Missouri, all of which were top six defenses in the Southeastern Conference a year ago, but they'll get a nice warm-up against Youngstown State to open the season next Saturday, and then, of course, after that, Terry, U of L on Sunday. But before we get there, we've got a game this Saturday between TCU and North Carolina. We got some audio from Bill Belichick today that we'll play a little bit later. I'll just say he's in midseason form, to say the least. I love it. I love every second of it.
5: There's a scumbag list out, the most vulgar, vile fan bases in America. I'm not sure exactly how all this was tabulated, but they claim they went through all kinds of different things.
6: Sure.
5: They said, we processed thousands of online posts to build a proprietary vulgarity score for every FBS college football program. We didn't just count curse words. We looked at the density of profanity, negative sentiment, and even the volume of angry emojis. Number one, Mississippi State. Number two, Arkansas Razorbacks. Number three, Louisville Cardinals.
6: Ooh,
5: that hurts.
6: That's rough. That's really rough.
5: UK in at number 15 in this unpleasant list. The least vulgar college football fan bases. The Sacramento State Hornets. Hello, it's nice to meet you. Thank you for beating us. It didn't hurt that badly.
6: Didn't they join the FBS this year?
5: Yes, Mid-American Conference. Louisiana's Ragin' Cajuns really aren't that raging because they're the second nicest. Then the Clemson Tigers, and they do treat you well when you go to Clemson.
6: Yeah, I have heard that. I'll give them that. Southern hospitality down there.
5: I looked in the Big Ten, and like Indiana's way down there, like number 15.
6: We're nice Hoosiers.
5: That's how that goes. Anyway. Something to not hang our hats on, please. Can you act like you're not 12 years old? Can you just act like a grown-up just for once? Scrub away the scumbaggery. News next on News Radio 840 WHAS.
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0: A lot of traffic problems on your way out this afternoon. We have a crash working on 71 southbound at the ramp to the Waterson Expressway westbound. Then on 64 eastbound, trying to get across the Sherman-Metton Bridge out of New Albany. Watch for backups there. An accident blocking a couple lanes there on the bridge. Then we have an accident working 65 southbound at South 1st Street. Another accident working 65 southbound at Arthur Street. Traffic through that area of 65 is backed up in both directions this afternoon. Our next report in 10 minutes. I'm Bobby Yellis, News Radio 840 WHAS.
1: Hi, folks. It's WLKY meteorologist Eric Zernikoff. Look at your updated forecast, and it's another warm late August day as temperatures are climbing into the mid to upper 80s under a mix of sun and clouds. We'll slowly fall back through the 80s and 70s with clearing skies before bottoming out in the upper 60s tonight. Friday looks to be another fantastic day for the state. Fair with lots of sunshine, low humidity, highs in the mid 80s, and we should have quiet conditions for high school football Friday evening. And the WLKY Weather Center, I'm meteorologist Eric Zernik.
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0: At 4:30, partly cloudy skies, 87 degrees. I'm Paul Miles. An update on Kentucky Senator Mitch McConnell. He's expected back on the Senate floor next month, according to Republican Congressman Andy Barr.
3: The last time I spoke to him about 3 weeks ago, and he was in good spirits and recovering. Obviously, we're glad to hear the positive reports from the Senate physician's office that he's on the mend at home.
0: The 84-year-old former majority leader is recovering from a fall he suffered in June. He was discharged from a rehab center earlier this month. The verdict watch is underway in the trial of Lindsay Clancy, a Massachusetts woman charged with killing her three children. Fox's Nate Foy is at the courthouse in Plymouth.
4: The jury has been selected. Deliberations are now underway. And some interesting moments from closing arguments. We'll begin with the prosecution, who described the case as a situation where Clancy was in control on the day of the killings, that she purposely sent her ex-husband, Patrick, out of the home to run family errands. And 18 minutes later, he called. They had a normal conversation. But before that conversation, the prosecution claims she had already killed the kids. Then after that conversation is when she attempted to kill herself. Clancy was emotional throughout closing arguments. As she listened to her lawyer, Kevin Reddington, he described her as a hardworking mother, wife, and nurse who tried desperately to get better while struggling with her mental health.
0: Nate Foy in Plymouth, Massachusetts. President Trump has signed an order that officially changes the name of Lake Ontario to Lake America. Trump says name change goes into effect immediately. This is happening as the U.S. and Canada ramp up their trade war. Joe and Kelly Kraft got some help from the Kentucky basketball team as they put in the winning bid for the grand champion country ham at the state fair.
5: You know, we just thought it would be a great experience for them to see what it's all about. And this is Kentucky. You know, Rough Arena's Kentucky, yes, but this is Kentucky. This is where it happens because this is where all the farmers gather. It is like a reunion. And I thought it was really important for them to understand that importance.
0: It was a combined winning bid of $10 million for the Blue Ribbon Ham. Joe and Kelly Kraft were joined by Central Bank. The money goes to charity. More news coming up at 5. I'm Paul Miles, News Radio 840 WHAS.
6: We're having a lot of fun at the Kentucky State Fair, spending millions on hams, shaking hands, saying hi, going to the various shows. They've had some amazing shows so far, but none like the one you'll see tomorrow night. Hairball is in Louisville tomorrow night. Dave Moody joins me from Green Bay, Wisconsin. What's up, brother man?
7: Brother, I have got the most beautiful view for Terry Miners ever. I am looking at Lambeau Field. Yay! As we speak. I made sure to walk out and put my eyes on Lambeau Field for you, so you knew that I was thinking about you, buddy.
6: I really appreciate that. That is so awesome. The shows you guys do are so great. So tonight you're going to play Lambeau Field, obviously a huge place. And you're used to this gigantic staging, right?
7: Yeah, it doesn't bother me. We're pretty happy about it. Don't get me wrong, I love Dutch's Tavern too. I miss it, you know.
6: But
7: this is a good, right, good consolation prize.
6: Dutch's Tavern is one thing, and it's still fun to go there. But when you guys are on stage and you have this stadium-sized crowds in front of you, first off, can you believe you're there from your, you know, your growing up life and all the different bands and things you've done over these years, Dave, to be on stage and just have those people roaring the way they do? That's got to make you float on air.
7: Yeah, it's pretty cool, Terry. It's not lost on me how blessed and how thankful I am. God is good. We're so thankful to be our age and still be doing this at this level, and to get to perform is never, you know, for people, and is never lost on us. We're just very humble and grateful about it. So every show is a gift. Every day is a gift. So we're very thankful.
6: How much restacking, resorting? Do you do the exact same show every night, or is it it's bendable? The way you change things, you suit it or tailor it for your local community.
7: Correct. Well, first of all, just to give everybody a little bit of heads up on what we do, we're a celebration of everything from the 70s and 80s with full costuming and makeup. We got 5 video walls, more pyro than a 70s Kiss concert, and we're there to burn your eyes out of your head, make your eardrums bleed, and leave you sticky, broken, and confused while you're singing the greatest the choruses of the greatest songs in the history of rock and roll. We preach the gospel of rock and roll.
6: Let's
7: better
6: go
7: than any Billy Graham conversion thought ever by doing it, and we are going to come to Louisville, Kentucky tomorrow, and we are going to convert the people to the rock and roll, and we're going to bring the celebration of rock and roll to you. So that's what we do. And to answer your question, we can flip the show on its head at any point in time. We have 30 costumes and 30 characters that we can do at any given time. So it doesn't matter. And it's authentic costuming. It's all authentic makeup and visuals and mannerisms and vocals. And the whole show is just... It's huge and big, and I'm proud of it.
6: I would think that's like being in a prize fight, that you are completely spent when that show is over because it's so wild.
7: Yeah, it's pretty awesome. I mean, you got to be on your toes because, you know, the show just, once it starts, you blink and it's over. It's that quick. It's like a really, really good movie. You know, you're like, oh my God, that was so great. That was, you know, it was just like one hit after the other with one character after the next. And it's a smorgasbord, if you will, of characters. So if you don't like something, hang around 2 songs because the show's going to restart. The show restarts. It's a total of 16 characters in one night.
6: Are there any of the characters that you do, Dave, that make you emotional because of your love for that particular artist?
7: Well, I'm thankful to be able to do the ones that I grew up loving, for sure, because I get to do Gene Simmons. Yep. I get to do Alice Cooper. I get to do AC/DC. I get to do Twisted Sister, and so on and so forth. And to put on that makeup and those boots and the, you know, and just to look like them and sound like them and feel like them, you immediately understand why they acted and behaved the way they did, and the songs and the art that came out of them because of the way they looked and the way they presented themselves. It's amazing, and the transformation's complete when you put on the uniform. It's amazing.
6: How did you earn your stripes to go from Dutch's Tavern to get into this big stadium rock thing that you've got going on? And what happened? You knew somebody, or somebody saw you here? What happened?
7: I followed the school of Mr. Miyagi, wax on, wax off, work hard, work hard and believe in the Lord, you know, and it was, you know, it wasn't always. I just threw up a sign that said Dave Moody here tonight and everybody showed up. You had to literally earn your bones and work hard back in the day. And every day has been, you know, one step closer to every goal that I've tried to do. And that's been my mantra. Just work hard and good things will come to you. So thank God it all worked out, because that's the only thing I'm qualified for. It's either this or do you want fries with that? But those are my choices.
6: Yeah, but this is a grueling schedule and you love it. Every time I talk to you, or you and I correspond, text, whatever it happens to be, your energy is always through the roof. You wake up that way every day. Tell me about your personal joy.
7: Well, there's no complaining on the yacht, Terry, because
8: you know, if you get what you want, you can't complain about it, right? I mean, I'm on the road. We do over 150 shows a year. I'm on the road 240 days a year. I live at my house just enough to know that I do have a place to go. But I will tell you this, I'm so thankful for it because, again, I mean, to be a, you know, a small town kid from Louisville, Kentucky, Hillview, Kentucky, and to get to go out and see the world and do the things that I've been blessed to do is, it's just amazing. All I can say is I'm thankful. God is good. I'm really, really thankful for it.
6: That's fantastic. And then so from Green Bay, obviously, to Louisville. So you got, I know you're going to be excited to be able to come home, but then you don't get to stay long, right? You're still working right away, right after the Louisville show?
8: Yeah, after tomorrow night, we head to Oak Grove, Kentucky, and then the next week, we're, believe it or not, Rod Stewart canceled the Minnesota State Fair, and guess who they called?
6: Oh, fantastic.
8: So we're taking the place of Rod Stewart at the Minnesota State Fair, which is just absolutely amazing. What I will tell Louisville is I'm so excited to come home and for you to see this product. I promise you this. You're going to walk in, but you're going to float out. We're going to push you up against the wall. You have no choice in the matter. You're going to have a good time. You're going to know every single song we do. We want you to come out and enjoy the show. There's going to be fire. There's going to be characters. There's going to be music. And you're going to see all your friends there. And I just, Terry, I hope that you and the beautiful Mary can come out. I would just love to see you guys.
6: We like floating, so we'll do that right out of the show. All right. Now, I know your group has a lot of great music and instrumentation, but do you have an accordion? Because tonight...
8: Well, you know what? Go ahead.
6: I was going to tell you, Dave, tonight, those Packers fans...
9: Tell all the people across the USA, I love my Green Bay Packers.
6: You would bowl them over with that
8: song. You know what? I'm going to put that in the set list tonight. You watch me. I'll figure out a way to do it.
6: You'll come out as Vince Lombardi.
8: I'll figure out a way to do it, buddy. I will tell you this. You've been here many times.
6: Yes.
8: There is not a better town than Green Bay. I mean, they're just wonderful people. The town is like, there's just this ranch houses everywhere, and then this mouth opens up, and there's this monstrosity in the middle of town, and it's just, it's Lambeau Field, and it's so unique to any city in America. I just love it here.
6: The people that live around the stadium, their homes, they just open up their back door, and that's their view is the stadium. It's just there's nothing else but those houses.
8: It's amazing. They're so blessed. I mean, I'm jealous because I want to live in Pittsburgh. You know what I'm saying?
6: You love your Steelers. Okay, bro. Well, we're looking forward to seeing you tomorrow night. Have a great show tonight, and as going forward, it's always great. Hairball is on the Texas Roadhouse Concert Series stage, 8 o'clock on Friday night here at the Kentucky State Fair. And it's just going to be fun to have you home, and I know you're going to do it up extra wild tomorrow night.
8: I can't wait to see you, Terry. I love you, Louisville. I love you. I love you. I can't wait to see you. God bless you, and we'll see you soon. Thank you, Terry, for everything.
6: Best. You betcha, Dave. There he is, Dave Moody. Live from Green Bay, Wisconsin, where the tundra is probably not frozen in August. Hairball tomorrow night, 8 o'clock, at the Kentucky State Fair on the Texas Roadhouse Concert Series stage. 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Enjoy.
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6: Meteorologist Eric Zernick joins us from WLKY Studios. where the state fair is rolling on. And you're right, we've had a lucky run of weather throughout the state fair.
1: Yeah, and really, we haven't had that extremely hot day either. It has been also on the milder side, especially for what you can get as far as state fair weather is concerned. So, I mean, I'm sure that's led to some great crowds the past several days and will continue right through this weekend.
6: Yeah, bring it on. All right, Eric's got the tales.
1: Yeah, so we have a fair bit of clouds out there now. Those will decrease and temperatures will go from the 80s down into the 70s. Should be perfect viewing conditions for that partial lunar eclipse that will occur just after midnight tonight, giving it kind of a red-orangish tint. We'll eventually drop into the 60s, so a little bit more comfortable to get our Friday started. Another day with lots of sunshine, just a few afternoon clouds tomorrow with highs in the mid-80s and some slightly lower humidity. But then those temperatures begin to climb. We're near 90 degrees on Saturday with lots of sunshine, and we'll make it up to about 93 by Sunday afternoon. So yeah, that summer heat returns for the second half of the weekend and continues into the first part of September with highs much of next week mid to upper 90s, but we're not going to have too much of that humidity, so we're not talking those extreme feel like temperatures, but it is going to be quite hot most of next week with lots of sunshine. Our next chance for just a few showers doesn't get here until next Thursday. Outside though, right now partly cloudy and 87 degrees.
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9: All right, let's check in again with Joe Lincoln at the sports desk.
14: Terry, we got some news this afternoon from the University of Louisville saying that Louisville Athletics and LNN Federal Credit Union will expand their partnership with jersey patches for both the football and volleyball teams at U of L. So that means you'll see the LNN logo on the corner of the jersey for the volleyball teams and the football teams. We've seen this happening across the country as the NCAA passed rules for jersey sponsors. So there you have it. It's going to be LNN. Speaking of the University of Louisville, a former pass catcher catcher at Louisville was dealt today as the Miami Dolphins and Los Angeles Rams made a trade ahead of Sunday's roster cut deadline in the NFL. Miami traded wide receiver Tutu Atwell to LA for running back Jarquez Hunter. Atwell returns to the Rams, where he spent the past five seasons before signing with the Fins this offseason. And here's the thing, that could open up more opportunities for rookie Chris Bell, who is now active for Miami. He's set to play in his first preseason game against the Falcons on Saturday, and we're all ready to watch him give it a go at the professional level. Terry, we all remember him tearing it up last season for the Cardinals, but then getting injured after having a great season, didn't really get to play much in the bowl game or anything besides that. But now he's back on the field, and he's going to get to see preseason action before the regular season. We'll talk preseason football coming up in the next break as well. Fernando Mendoza back in action tonight for the Raiders. Excited to watch him.
9: I was watching last week with friends and bragging about, he's such a great, and then he threw a pick six. I was like,
14: hopefully no more of that tonight.
9: So tonight I'll keep my mouth shut.
14: I think you should.
9: Who are they playing tonight?
14: They are playing, if I have this correct, the Raiders. Sorry, I got to switch my screen here. He caught me off guard. Raiders are going up against the 49ers.
9: Okay.
14: In Las Vegas. So.
9: Oh, in Vegas. Okay.
14: Home crowd.
9: Well, he's going to please the home crowd.
14: Let's hope so.
9: They love him already, but just that pick six made me nervous. I'm like, I guess you have to have a little taste of that, right?
14: Before it matters.
9: Before it matters. That's it. All right. We'll have a spot of news, and then Maggie Harlow joins us after the top of the hour here on News Radio 840 WHAS.
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8: Big delays on 64 eastbound through Floyd County. We have an accident working on the lower deck on the eastbound side of the Sherman-Menton Bridge. Two right lanes are blocked by an accident there. You're only getting by on that left-hand side, so you know traffic's going to be backed up back past 265. Also, we have another accident still working 71 southbound at the ramp to the Waterson westbound. Clearing up an accident 65 southbound at Arthur Street. And if you're heading out through the east end, traffic on the Snyder Freeway southbound slowing from 64 down through Billtown Road. Our next report in 10 minutes. I'm Bobby Yellis, News Radio 840 WHAS.
27: Hi, folks. It's WLKY meteorologist Eric Zernick. A look at your updated forecast. And it's another beautiful, seasonable, late August day across the region with a mix of sun and clouds, a little warm, temperatures mid to upper 80s. We'll slowly fall back through the 80s down into the 70s before falling into the upper 60s overnight with clearing skies. And then for our Friday, another day with mostly sunny skies, some lower humidity, and not quite as warm as we'll make it into the mid 80s for afternoon highs. And the WLKY Weather Center, our meteorologist Eric Zernick.
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28: It's 5 o'clock, partly sunny skies, 87 degrees. I'm Paul Miles. Senator Mitch McConnell is expected to be back at work next month. That's according to Kentucky Republican Congressman Andy Barb, who told us.
29: And I was just talking to Leader Thune, and they expect him to be back in the Senate giving that critical vote in September.
28: The 84-year-old former majority leader is recovering from a fall he suffered in June. He was discharged from a rehab center earlier this month and has been recovering at home. McConnell's absence from the Senate has prompted calls for transparency from critics. The measles outbreak continues to grow in Kentucky. Scott Hooper with the latest.
30: Kentucky now has 25 confirmed measles cases tied to the current outbreak. 14 of those are in Christian County. Two patients have been hospitalized, and state health leaders say this is the highest number of measles cases Kentucky has seen in decades.
31: We now have the highest measles cases in Kentucky in over 35 years, and the highest nationwide 2 years in a row on an increasing trajectory.
30: Dr. Stephen Stack says the outbreak is a reminder that measles remains high.

0: We'll have to change the name of the Atlantic and or the Pacific. Maybe we'll change them both.
1: Tropical storm Dolly has formed in the Atlantic. The storm is expected to get near the Leeward Islands this weekend and is not currently expected to impact the U.S. A grand champion country ham has sold for billions of dollars at the Kentucky State Fair.
2: All right, y'all through, y'all done. Ten, and I have... Sold $10 million.
1: It was a combined winning bid from Central Bank and former UN Ambassador Kelly Kraft and her husband. Kraft is donating the proceeds to charity.
3: You know, my husband's from East Kentucky. I'm from Glasgow, Kentucky. And it is so important to give back because without growing up in Kentucky, we would not be where we are today.
1: The grand champion ham weighed in at more than 16 pounds. It was produced by Clifty Farm Country Meats in Scottsville. Stocks were higher today. The Dow added 105 points. The S&P gained 55. And the NASDAQ rose 411 points. More news at 5:30. I'm Paul Miles, News Radio 840 WHAS.

0: 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Terry Miner's here. My new best friend is Maggie Harlow. Don't you feel like we're best friends now?
1: I feel like we've known each other for years.
0: And that does feel that way. Even though we knew each other a long time ago, like in a professional sense.
1: Yes.
0: We met because I love your dad. Dad's awesome. A cool dude.
1: I hope he's listening. He's dying to come in here someday, but he won't shut up if we let him in. I will bring him, Terry, but I'm just telling you, be ready to turn his mic off. He loves you. He's going to want to talk
0: about it. I've known him for so long, though. It's like, why would... No.
1: All right, we'll bring him.
0: He'll sit quietly over here. We'll get him some hot chocolate, and he can sit back and watch his girl perform on the electric radio again.
1: All right, Dad, I know you're listening. You can come.
0: Oh, that's so nice. See, we worked out our next invitation. Maggie's written a brilliant book. I read it a couple months ago, I think. Everyday Extraordinary, How Giving Yourself Permission Changes Everything. And then you speak to people all the time. You speak to groups all the time. What'd you do today?
1: Today I spoke to the Kentucky Lottery, all their salespeople from across the state. The nicest audience. My assistant was there with me. She helps me. And she was like, I think that's been your best audience. She's just like, they were really fun to be with. It was great.
0: You help people, though. You've got this really nice nature, like your dad.
1: Yes.
0: This.
1: Thank you.
0: This open way about you that you make people feel at ease right away. And that's a gift.
1: Yeah, I guess it is.
0: It is.
1: I mean, I feel at ease.
0: Not everyone is that way, though. Some people have a harder time opening up.
1: Oh, yeah, I'm an open book.
0: Yeah, oh, yeah, you are. But that's what's great about you.
1: Thank you. You
0: don't hide anything.
1: So
0: but
1: are you. You're like that way, too.
0: But you're very good. You embrace people. And so that I think that lifts people up. So you're talking to an audience today, and people feel connected to you.
1: Yeah, it was fun. And I felt connected to them. They were great. They asked good questions. We had a good time. It was nice. I love the Kentucky Lottery. I mean, how do you not love the Kentucky Lottery?
0: Of course. But, I mean, the human race, obviously, we have people who are challenging... They're difficult urchins. There can be some people that way.
1: Prickly.
0: But you're good at melting the frost off of people.
1: I hope so. I want everyone to feel happy when they're with me. I want people to enjoy their time with me. When they walk away, I want them to at least be able to be like, wasn't unpleasant.
0: Yeah.
1: What's the point?
0: But, you know, everybody has ups and downs in life. And so what you do is you know that going out and just surging forward and being Maggie is going to ultimately help you if you're feeling a little down.
1: Now I know why we're best friends. Now I know.
0: That's the way I feel, too. I mean,
1: yes,
0: I have friends that go up and down. Sometimes people help me, and that's all it is. I just feel like if you exert, you come out and you check on people, they come check on you.
1: You trust in people. If you trust in most humans, you're going to win.
0: Right. You have this book that's available, I guess, available in all the bookstores.
1: Amazon and Carmichael's.
0: Yeah. It says you are an internationally celebrated leadership strategist. I love the phrase leadership strategist because there's a lot of leading going on, but some of it's not so good. Haven't we learned that in our lives?
1: Let me help you with your strategy, people. If you need strategy, I am your gal.
0: Just because some...

0: vice president made you the captain of some department somewhere doesn't really mean you're good at it. Sometimes people need a little adjustment.
1: Yes.
0: And you're good at that, aren't you? What do? Just like a drone, you hover above and take a look at what's going on and say, here, this might be a better way to handle
1: it. It's like, you know, have you ever been bowling and they put, when I go bowl, I need the gutter guards.
0: Oh, yeah.
1: Yeah, I'm like a gutter guard. I'm just like going to bump you naturally back into the lane. That's me.
0: Gutter guard Harlow. Now you have another name you could have put on the back of a jersey.
1: Gigi Harlow.
0: Gigi Harlow. By the way, thanks for taking a few minutes to talk to Rachel. She's been waiting.
1: She's adorable.
0: She's been shy about meeting you, but she's adorable. You went back and said hi to her a few minutes ago.
1: I'm sorry that I didn't meet her sooner. She's so charming.
0: Rachel, you okay? Look at her. There she is on the screen. She's
2: I am just geeked back here. You have no idea.
1: You're adorable.
0: Isn't she great?
1: She is.
0: Fantastic. All right, so we're going to dip into a chapter now and again when you visit. From the book, Everyday Extraordinary by Maggie Harlow. This one is the one about, I love this one. I read this originally. Tell the story about you. What was it? You got a new house and there was something, that a visual that you weren't pleased with?
1: So in chapter 38, it's called It's a Feature, Not a Bug. And a lot of times in life, the things that bug us, the things that we think are wrong, actually turn out to be a feature. The story in the book is about how my son and I, my younger son Clay and I, almost ran out of gas and we ended up having a big adventure because of it. But the story that I really love is about this tree. My husband and I bought a house 20 years ago. And you know, when you're young and you buy your first, like, okay, this is our final home, you kind of stretch. You spend a little more than maybe you're a little bit like, yeah, all right, we'll keep the heat low. You know, we'll figure out how to pay the monthly bill. And so we buy this house. It needs work. It needs a roof. It needs a water heater. It needs da-da-da. And then I was excited the patio on the back. There was already a patio there. So I was really happy about having a patio. But when we got into the house and got settled, I realized that the patio was problematic because of a big tree planted next to the patio. And the tree was doing two things. It was blocking all the shade around the patio, creating like mud. Like the patio is just muddy around the patio.
0: Grass can't grow.
1: And the branches were kind of like, instead of shading the patio, they were like growing into the patio. So you couldn't really comfortably enjoy the patio. So we looked at it, we talked about it, and we both agreed we're probably going to have to cut this big old tree down and plant something different in a different spot. But it was way on the list, down on the list, because we didn't have the money.
0: No.
1: We had to get the water heater.
0: The roof.
1: I had to do the roof. So it was way down the list. That spring, after we bought the house, I go out one day, and that tree has boomed with pink flowers. It's a magnolia, and the pink flowers are fragrant, and it's gorgeous. And then I'm having second thoughts. I'm like, maybe we should keep it. But no. It's really interfering with the patio. So then one day, the boys are out there, it's summertime. We're standing in the mud under the tree, and we're watching the boys climb the tree together, my husband and I. And we realize under the tree, it's 10 degrees cooler. It feels amazing. You feel a little breeze, and the tree canopy is gorgeous. And so we're like, maybe we can't cut down the tree, but how do we use the patio? And then we figured out if we spread pea gravel under the tree in the mud, we can move the furniture off the patio and under the tree. And then when you go out in the backyard, you just go under the tree, and then the tree is sort of got a big embrace and is hugging you. And we have had dozens of parties, hundreds of people enjoy this tree, and it's now the heartbeat of our house. And now we're building a patio around the tree. Now we have money. So now we can put a patio around the tree. And I'm so glad we didn't cut it down. And sometimes in life, it's like that. You encounter something, and it turns out actually to be a gift.
0: You need to step back. Yeah, in life, you need to step back sometimes before you make an impulsive decision. The tree was probably whispering to you at night.
1: I think it was.
0: Don't cut me down.
1: It heard my plan and was like, come closer, come closer.
0: And when your two sons are climbing into it, that's a little bit of, you know, heavenly treat. They're closer to the gods
1: exactly.
0: That way.
1: Looking at them, enjoying the tree. And I was like, we can't cut this tree down. So now that tree, people walk in our backyard and they go, wow, that tree's amazing. So be careful. Don't make rash decisions about problems. Give yourself some time. Look at it from a different angle. Consider other angles. And maybe it's actually a gift.
0: That's the permission slip that you tell people in that chapter?
1: Yes, the permission slip is, What bug are you encountering today that might become a feature with a new perspective? Mm-hmm. Daily aggravations might be a daily gift if you pay attention.
0: Beautiful. That's kind of brilliant.
1: You like that? Are you crying? Are you okay?
0: Maybe just on my right eye. We're working. We cut down we bought a home 20 years ago, whenever, and it had a catalpa tree. And it's those big, nasty, banana, curly things that fall. I'm like, oh, my God, nobody told me about this. So that baby went down. And then, see, your little story sometimes told me, should I have? And I did not listen.
1: We had a holly tree that for years I argued with my husband to keep. And he's like, every time you walk out by that holly tree with bare feet, you know, the little spikes get you. So we finally did cut down the holly tree.
0: He is a patient man, though.
1: He did. He gave me several years.
0: Yeah, because on the original, the magnolia, if he'd have just taken the instruction, if he'd boom, said, been gone.
1: That's right.
0: Down that day.
1: Thank God he doesn't listen to me. I'm so glad my husband doesn't listen to me.
0: Life is good. He's not alone. I mean, that's what I've learned, and my wife has learned in our time together as well. Hey, Maggie, it's great to see you again.
1: It's always good to
0: be here.
1: Where
0: can people find your awesome book?
1: They can go on Amazon and search Maggie Harlow, and you will find it in the book section at Amazon. But you can also go to Carmichael's here in Louisville. You can order it from Carmichael's. They have it, and they've been wonderful supporters of me. So please help out our local bookstore.
0: Maggie is an encourager all around the world, but we're glad we keep her here in Louisville.
1: I'm always here for you, Terry.
0: Rock on. And Rachel was telling me on one of your son's songs that your voice is on a voicemail you left.
1: Keep it light. I'm giving out advice all the time.
0: You left a voicemail for Jack, and he included it in one of the songs. Did he tell you about that in advance?
1: No, he drops his albums often at midnight, so I'm not going to get up at midnight, so I wait till the next morning. But midnight, he drops this album, and then my phone starts buzzing and buzzing and buzzing, and I look, and people are like, "You sounded great," and I was like, "What are they talking about?" So then I had to get up and I had to listen to the whole album to find the song.
0: I can't believe you don't get a little advanced copy.
1: Oh, no advanced copy.
0: Yeah. No, Mom, you'll have to stream that.
1: Yes.
0: $10. That's going. Yes, that's Venmo'd straight to me.
1: Order that on Apple Music. Thanks, son.
0: Maggie Harlow, back in a few on News Radio 840 WHAS.
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6: Hi, folks. It's WLKY meteorologist Eric Cernick. A look at your updated forecast. And it's another beautiful, seasonable, late August day across the region with a mix of sun and clouds. A little warm, temperatures mid to upper 80s. We'll slowly fall back through the 80s down into the 70s before falling into the upper 60s overnight with clearing skies. And then for our Friday, another day with mostly sunny skies, some lower humidity, and not quite as warm as we'll make it into the mid 80s for afternoon highs. And the WLKY Weather Center, I'm meteorologist Eric Cernick.
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0: Oh, am I losing my religion? I am not losing my religion. You're on News Radio 840 WHS. Great conversation yesterday with a couple of guys trying to save St. Boniface. There's a group of people trying to do that. It's posted online. 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Terry Miners, M-E-I-N-E-R-S. What's up, Joe Lincoln?
3: Terry, we haven't talked much NFL today, and there was some big news that dropped earlier this afternoon. That being the Green Bay Packers running back Josh Jacobs has been charged with two misdemeanors stemming from an incident in May. Wisconsin court records show Brown County prosecutors filed the charges. Neither of the charges is related to domestic violence, and no felony charges were filed. Jacobs was arrested on May the 26th after turning himself in following a disturbance days earlier, and was released the next day without charges as prosecutors sought additional evidence. Packers GM Brian Gutekunst said yesterday that the team is prepared for a possible NFL suspension, though the league has not disciplined Jacobs at this time. We'll stay with that story, see if anything develops there. Let's talk about the preseason schedule. The final week of the preseason kicks off tonight. It gets going at 7 o'clock in Buffalo as the Steelers will visit the Bills. Then at 8, the Patriots will visit the Browns. At that same time, the 49ers will visit the Raiders. We'll see Fernando Mendoza in that one. Then finally, closing out the night at 10 o'clock, it's the Rams visiting the Chargers. I say visiting, but they play in the same stadium, so it's kind of like a home and home kind of thing. Very odd. Haven't seen that happen in a long time, but that is what we got going on tonight. Looking forward to watching some of those games. We are just inching closer to football being back 100%, but right now we got to settle for preseason. By the way, I promised you Bill Belichick. I promise the next time I get on the air, I will give you that Bill Belichick audio. It's fantastic. He's talking about TCU and how big of a game it is. That's all I'll say about it, but it's gold. It's pure Belichick.
0: 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From Krabby Bill Belichick, young girlfriend. Is that what it sounds like?
3: Pretty much.
0: Stop talking about my young girlfriend. 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
12: As we roll out this afternoon, still seeing delays on 64 eastbound as you make your way down to the Sherman Mountain Bridge. Good news is they did clear up one accident we had there on the lower deck of the bridge. All the lanes are back open, but traffic's still a little busy there, and still seeing some delays on 265 from back Grantline Road over to 64 and State Street. 65 southbound slow and go through Hospital Curve out to the Waterson Expressway. Northbound traffic slowing in that same area. Over on the Snyder Freeway eastbound, slow traffic now from 65 over to Smyrna. Our next report in 10 minutes. I'm Bobby Yellis, News Radio 840 WHAS.
13: Hi, folks. It's WLKY meteorologist Eric Cernick. Look at your updated forecast, and it's another warm late August day as temperatures are climbing into the mid to upper 80s under a mix of sun and clouds. We'll slowly fall back through the 80s and 70s with clearing skies before bottoming out in the upper 60s tonight. Friday looks to be another fantastic day for the state. Fair with lots of sunshine, low humidity, highs in the mid 80s, and we should have quiet conditions for high school football Friday evening. And the WLKY Weather Center, I'm meteorologist Eric Cernick.
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15: At 5:30, a mix of sun and clouds, 87 degrees. I'm Paul Miles. President Trump renames a Great Lake amid a trade war with Canada. Jared Halpern reports from Washington.
16: Making good on a threat made earlier this week, President Trump signed an executive order directing the federal government to rename Lake Ontario Lake America.
17: So if you think about it, we have a gulf and we have a lake. Now all we need is an ocean.
16: The name change comes amid an escalating trade dispute with Canada. Both governments raising tariffs on each other and talks to reset a trade framework have stalled.
17: Who's the worst to deal with on trade? And I said, that's easy, Canada. They are the worst, and they feel entitled, and just we can't have that.
16: Canada accuses U.S. negotiators of demanding things Canada can't concede. At the White House, Jared Halpern, Fox News.
15: A measles outbreak continues to grow in Kentucky. There have been 25 confirmed cases in the most recent outbreak, according to Dr. Stephen Stack, Secretary of the Cabinet for Health and Family Services.
29: The disease is incredibly contagious, as we've said before. One person in an unvaccinated community would spread it to about 18 other people.
15: Two of the patients were hospitalized. The measles cases are in Christian, Washington, Trigg, Caldwell, Owen, and Todd counties. An update on Senator Mitch McConnell. He's expected to be back on the Senate floor next month, according to Republican Congressman James Comer.
30: Yes, I talked to Senator McConnell's staff this morning. Several of them are here, and I asked how the senator was doing. They said they hope he's on the Senate floor very soon. That farm bill is something he's always been involved in. He's won a lot of awards from Farm Bureau over the years, so he wants to certainly cast a vote for the farm bill.
15: The 84-year-old former majority leader is recovering from a fall that he suffered in June. The Grand Champion Country Ham Auction was held this morning at the Kentucky State Fair, and the winning bid was $10 million, a combined bid from Central Bank and Joe and Kelly Kraft. The 16-pound prized ham was produced by Tim Berry of Clifty Farm Country Meats in Scottsville.
1: It feels good. It feels really good. We've won other classes before, cut class and that, but it's the first time actually being grand champion. So,
2: what's it take to produce a grand champion ham? What goes into it?
1: A lot of time. A lot of time to pick out the right ham.
15: Proceeds from the auction benefit charity. More news coming up at the top of the hour. I'm Paul Miles, News Radio 840 WHAS.

0: what they claimed over all these years. Everybody said, that's not what he's saying on there.
1: Springsteen wrote that story, that song, and that is the Manfred Mann Earth Band performance of such, making it quite a hit. But Springsteen did all right on his own. Other music news, Jelly Roll said, I don't care what you think about me clowning on Trump. I clown on myself.
2: Frankly, I think most people were just surprised that I had any opinions at all. They see a guy that looks like me and assume the only opinion I have is whether I prefer my meth crystal or classic. Now, let's be honest for a second. Any U.S. president should be able to handle a few jokes, right? They should also be able to handle gas prices, health care, and the occasional international conflict. But beggars can't be choosers. Look, y'all, I get it that some people are mad at me for goofing on Trump. But if you wanted me to make jokes about Kamala Harris, you should have voted for her.
1: Good line.
2: So for those who threatened to stop listening to my music based on my comments last night, I just want to say with conviction, go right ahead, because I'm going to keep speaking my truth or my name isn't Post Malone.
1: Another funny line. I mean, that Jelly Roll's filling in for Jimmy Kimmel this week. Rosie O'Donnell was there last week, and so he made some comments about Trump or whatever. And people are like, I don't like you no more because you made jokes about Donald J. Trump. Okay, well, I mean, you got to have a sense of humor. You are a public figure. People are going to joke about you. That's just how that goes. All good. Think anybody's joking today about Lake Ontario? No.
3: Making good on a threat made earlier this week, President Trump signed an executive order directing the federal government to rename Lake Ontario Lake America.
4: So if you think about it, we have a gulf and we have a lake. Now all we need is an ocean.
3: The name change comes amid an escalating trade dispute with Canada. Both governments raising tariffs on each other and talks to reset a trade framework have stalled.
4: Who's the worst to deal with on trade? And I said, that's easy. Canada. They are the worst to trade. And they feel entitled and just we can't have that.
3: Canada accuses U.S. negotiators of demanding things Canada can't concede. At the White House, Jared Halpern, Fox News.
1: Thanks for that, Jared. Appreciate that. We were just in Canada not long ago. They're so nice. I had years ago, I was young and stupid and driving up in Canada and going over a logging road and my oil pan took a puncture wound. Some friends had invited me up there to join them because they were already there on a fishing thing. And I said, oh, I'll be up there. And I came like 4 days later. Henry Sadlow wrote a personal note to me on a piece of cardboard and stuck it on a sign. This is before GPS. I just knew I had to take this, the Queens Highway, whatever it is, go to here, go to there, and then turn up some logging road. And as soon as I turned on the logging road, I saw a piece of cardboard stuck to the sign post, and it said, Terry, you know, blah, blah, blah, blah, blah, 15 mile, whatever. I actually found it, but I went down the road, had a little trouble with my oil pan. I'm probably 23 years old, whatever. And this is a problem. Your car's not going to come home from Canada if it's leaking oil. I'm just thinking. So I had to limp back into a town somewhere. And this nice Canadian fellow goes, come on, son, come on in here. And he takes a look and he goes, yeah, da, da, da, da. And he repaired it. And I said, I know you don't have any money. Just he said, enjoy Canada. I said, you're fantastic. And so off I went. That's my connection to the Canadian people. I don't even know that dude's name, but it was awfully nice of him to do that. But every time we visited, many times since then, except for last year, that was Air Canada's fault. It was kind of an unpleasant night. But people are nice. They just are. And so I hate that we're at odds with Canada. Do we have to say Lake America? Can I be really honest with you here? I don't say Gulf of America. I still say Gulf of Mexico. It's ingrained in me. I'm a geography nerd, and it's hard for me to just switch. I know sometimes countries change their names. We're no longer Namibia. you know, or what? What? You're not? The Congo is gone, and now it's back. So it's like, I can't hang with these changes. It's the Gulf of Mexico, and it's Lake Ontario. Sorry. I mean, you can say it's whatever it is, but I tried to change the lyric of the Gordon Lightfoot song, and I don't know if it works or not. Further.

0: know if that works. It just doesn't sound as good as the original.
1: Old Michigan steams like a young man's dreams. The islands and bays are for sports.
0: I had to look that up. The islands and bays are for sportsmen.
1: And farther

0: remember.
1: The islands and bays are for sportsmen. I never knew what he was saying there. It's just one of those lyrics you just kind of go, it's a bear, the bear, the bear, the bear, the bear, the bear, the bear. Sorry about that, Trumpster, but I'm going to have to just say Lake Ontario. I hope it doesn't keep you up tonight. Earlier today, Pat Kelsey, our basketball coach, was at the ham breakfast. He is getting a bobblehead at tomorrow night's Louisville Bats baseball game. I was gifted one of those yesterday from the Louisville Bats when Greg Galliette came over here. And I do have some bobbleheads on a shelf in my workout room. So that's one of the things I can stare at while I'm putting on a sweat in there, which I was doing this morning. 30 minutes of grueling work. I was just looking at the bobbles. I took a picture of the new Pat Kelsey bobblehead next to mine, but also put next to it Muhammad Ali, Denny Crum, Rick Pitino. Who else was in there? Anyway, I sent him a picture. I sent Pat Kelsey a picture of his bobblehead. And I said, dude, you're taller than Pitino's bobblehead, Denny Crum's, Muhammad Ali. It's like, you're doing fine. The only person he's not taller than is me and Elizabeth Cazito, the cookie lady, because she's got that giant basket of cookies on her head. And Kelsey answered me, and he was delighted. He was mostly delighted they put hair on his head, on his bobblehead. So he's excited about that when he gets that tomorrow night. Kelsey this morning, Paul Miles ran into him while he was getting his breakfast at the ham breakfast.
2: What the heck brings you to the ham breakfast?
3: I mean, gosh, this is an unbelievable event for an unbelievable cause. And you just see the numbers. And this is a who's who of the state that's here for such a great, great cause. I mean, you pull in off the highway, you feel the vibe and the energy with the thousands of cars pulling into the Expo Center. It's an extraordinary event. I'm blessed to be here.
2: You're in line for the food. What's on your plate?
3: Man, I got a little sugar melon. I got some scrambled eggs. Of course, you got to have the ham. So I'm one of us now. I've been here 3 years. Like, I'm this state through and through.
2: Are you bidding on the country on the grand champion ham this morning?
3: Yeah, I might throw my hat in the ring, but I think there's some heavy hitters out there that might do me in.
2: Final question for you. How are the Cardinals? We're a couple months out now.
3: Yeah, no, we're excited. We had a great summer. You know, guys are working their butts off. Chemistry continues to grow and to build. I love where we're at. Man, I'm so excited about Coach Brohm's team this year, too. Football is going to be really, really good. They got some big games here early on. Volleyball's killing it. Beat the number one team in the country. But I always say, if you're real quiet at night and you listen really carefully, you can start hearing that basketball already starting to bounce. You know what I mean?
1: I love that attitude. That's Pat Kelsey, our basketball coach, of course. Did you notice what he did in there? I love it. I'm going to save this clip forever. He wouldn't say Kentucky. He started to, but he wouldn't say it. Listen again.
3: I've been here 3 years. Like, I'm this state through and through.
1: I'm this state through and through. I'm here in this state through and through.
3: I've been here 3 years. Like, I'm this state through and through.
1: I love it. He will not say Kentucky. That is so awesome. That makes me want to sing our song again.

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3: Hi, folks. It's WLKY meteorologist Eric Cernick. Have a look at your updated forecast. And it's another beautiful, seasonable, late August day across the region with a mix of sun and clouds, a little warm, temperatures mid to upper 80s. We'll slowly fall back through the 80s down into the 70s before falling into the upper 60s overnight with clearing skies. And then for our Friday, another day with mostly sunny skies, some lower humidity, and not quite as warm as we'll make it into the mid 80s for afternoon highs. And the WLKY Weather Center, our meteorologist Eric Cernick.
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1: 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You're with News Radio 840 WHAS. Here we go again. Joe Lincoln's at the sports desk.
5: Couple things to mention in regards to college football. First off, Louisville finally has a jersey sponsor. We didn't know if this was going to happen or not, but it did today. It's both the Louisville football team and the Louisville volleyball team. They're partnering with L&N Credit Union. That is going to go on their jerseys, I believe on the top left side of their jerseys, same as the stadium sponsors. So they got that done, and it's going to be there for this season at the very least. Let's stick with college football now and talk about the first college football game of the season in Ireland, which is just a couple days away now. Big news came from Chapel Hill this morning as North Carolina and TCU are both in Dublin ahead of Saturday's noon kick, but one person is missing for the Tar Heels, that being defensive coordinator Steve Belichick, the son of Bill, who has been on indefinite medical leave since early August. We, of course, wish him the very best and hope he can see the field later this year. His dad seems to be in midseason form, however.
6: I'm just wondering, it's a big game not only for yourself but for UNC this weekend. Do you on a personal level feel under pressure to get a result on Saturday against TCU?
7: Yeah, look, we all have the same job every week. You know, we want to go out there and perform our best. You know, we play once a week. We're not baseball. We don't have doubleheaders. We don't have, you know, multiple games a week. We get one chance a week to go out there and perform at our best. So that's our goal every week. It doesn't matter who we play, where we play them, or whether it's the first game, the middle of the season, the last game. It's those goals are the same every week.
5: That poor Irish reporter had no shot. He had no chance against old Billy Boy.
8: You're dumb.
5: It's classic. TCU UNC Saturday at noon. That's on ESPN, and we cannot wait around here. Final week of the NFL preseason kicks off tonight. A few games to track as the final roster spots are up for grabs. Getting the action started in the Empire State are the Steelers and the Bills. And one player who's fighting tooth and nail for a spot on the 53-man roster in Buffalo is former Louisville Kings running back Ian Wheeler. The United Bowl MVP has been a mainstay in Joe Brady's offense throughout the team's first two preseason matchups, and he's accounted for 97 rushing yards on 21 carries. Earlier this week, he said that he's confident in his body of work throughout camp.
9: I think, obviously, I've been taking advantage of the opportunities I've been granted. That being said, there's just some other things I want to show on tape, like pass blocking, receiving out the backfield, and just showing that they can trust me. But outside of that, I feel like I've done really well.
5: Yeah, best of luck to him. Look for him to get a good number of carries tonight at the new Highmark Stadium. Another story to watch is one in the backup QB battle for the Steelers between Will Howard and rookie Drew Aller. No Josh Allen tonight. No Aaron Rodgers. Kickoff in that one is scheduled for 7 o'clock. Also at 8, it's going to be the Raiders and the 49ers. Look for Fernando Mendoza in that one. We love him.
1: Okay. Reds open a series with the Cubs tomorrow, and it's an afternoon game.
5: Okay, so we'll be tracking it around here
1: to start
5: the weekend.
1: That's a good way to launch the weekend.
5: Come on, Wrigley Field.
1: Up there in Wrigley. In the Ivy, baby. All right, stand by. Matt Jones podcast is next. We'll see you again tomorrow.
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20: Welcome, everyone, to Interrupted by Matt Jones here on News Radio 840 WHAS. I'm Billy Rutledge, the producer of the show, and today we're going to be playing some interviews that Matt did on Kentucky Sports Radio with the new football coach, Will Stein, the new athletic director, Jay Batt, but we'll kick things off with Mark Pope, who joined the guys in studio about a month ago.
21: Happy to be joined by Mark Pope. Mark, great to see you.
22: I'm happy to be here, man.
21: I like nice that blue sweatsuit you got going there.
22: Thank you.
21: Yeah.
22: Thank you.
21: UK gear, I think, has improved in the last year or two. I don't know if you have anything to do with it or not, but I like it.
22: Man, when I was here 30 years ago, we had all of it going on, too. It was controversial at the time with the denim and then with the, like...
21: Hey, look at this right here.
22: The, like,
21: look at these.
22: Yeah.
21: I got the denim hat. Converse on
22: got
21: for
22: the
21: you
22: the metal ends.
21: Yeah.
22: I think we've been setting the standard for a long time.
21: Well, let's talk. We only have you for a little while, so I actually want to get substantive basketball questions, if you're good with that, because I know would like to hear it. Let's talk about the team coming up this year. You've got 14 players, a lot of whom we don't know. How are workouts going, and what do you think of the group you've seen so far? I know a couple are injured.
22: I like our gym. Our gym feels good. We set out with some very clear intentions as we work through the portal, trying to put this particular team together. And I think I like where we are. I think we have a ton of creator vibe, and we're seeing that on the practice floor.

0: We got a ton of length, a ton of shooting, in some really fun different levels. And I think we have some, you know, when we get healthy, this center spot's going to be a real strength for us. So it's a good group. There's unbelievable juice on the practice floor, as there always should be in the summer. But this group is going to be special, and it's been fun, man. Every day is a joy to walk into that gym.
1: Was there anything you saw that maybe didn't work last year with the team that when you put this roster together, you said, I want to make sure I get that?
0: Well, yes. I mean, this whole, and we've talked about it a lot publicly over the last couple of months, but this whole vibe of having more creators on the floor is really important to us. And we could get deep into the weeds on that. Where we have more guys that are capable of actually creating shots for themselves and creating shots for teammates that are causing power plays on the floor. So power play is just a term we use from hockey. We stole it from hockey, where anytime that you can earn a second defender and you earn the rest of your team a 4-on-3 or a 3-on-2 or sometimes a 4-on-2 if you're really good. We like to work out of that space, and we didn't have as much of that last year as we traditionally do. You know, Jalen was such a massive piece of our organization, and so we didn't have that healthy. We suffered a little bit through that our first year, and so we came in with two major priorities. One, Malachi Moreno is a massively important piece of what we're doing.
1: Did you ever think that he was going to lose? You were going to lose him?
0: Well, you never know for sure. Malachi's heart is in Kentucky. He loves this place. I think he's got a lot of faith in our staff. He's got a lot of passion about what we're doing. But the NBA pull is real.
1: Yeah.
0: It is a real thing.
1: But you never thought you were going to lose him to another college.
0: No, listen. Anything can happen in the portal, as we've seen.
1: Yeah.
0: You know, day after day after day. It's such a dynamic place. But I know Malachi's heart. I know what he cares about. Everybody in Kentucky knows how much he cares about this place. So he was a huge point of emphasis. And then this creator side of the ball was such a huge point of emphasis. And so we went really hard after those two spaces and then built in the rest of the roster.
1: During the portal period, like, it's hard to know sometimes who you guys are going after and who you aren't. I mean, you're kind of beholden to what the information is that out there. Yeah. You had different guys in. How important was it, because of some of the stuff that maybe happened earlier, to close on Milan? Did you feel like that was a huge finishing piece?
0: Well, yeah. So two things. One, it's unfortunate that you go through this process, and there's so many reasons why we need to be private. One, it's rules that we have to be private. But two, there's a lot of times when we're dealing with players who want to keep things private, or, you know, we're dealing with complicated negotiations. So we do go through quietly. And so it leaves a lot of people having to just postulate. And so you end up with a lot of complicated information out there that might be far off the mark, but it's just everybody doing the best.
1: But is there anything to do about that at a place like Kentucky where people want to know information?
0: Yeah, I think you just ride through it. You do. So, you know, there were a couple times this year where news broke from, you know, there's everybody, as we all live in, Kentucky is the greatest place in the world, and everybody wants to know. And so, you know, you might be in a really sensitive moment in a negotiation and news breaks where it kind of makes a family upset because it's gone public. That'd be one of a million examples of how we kind of are trying to, like, thread the needle as we go through this.
1: Does it upset you? Because I think that probably happens.
0: It doesn't upset me at all.
1: Okay.
0: It's all part of the business, guys. It's part of the deal.
1: Yeah.
0: And so our job is to navigate these spaces the best we possibly can. But also do it here where everybody cares more than they care everywhere else. And so that's a thread, like doing both of those things at the same time is our job. That's what we do. So there was a, you know, I think we felt a lot different in the office than maybe, people felt publicly, because I think from the very get-go, we knew exactly what we were trying to chase and how we were trying to get there. I do think Milan is a really important piece for us, not because he was early or late, but because he fits me. He fits what I care about. He fits how we play. He's a veteran guy.
1: I always thought, I mean, he looks, yeah, seems like if you were to draw up a Mark Pope,
0: yeah,
1: stretch three, four, however you use him, it would be him, wouldn't it?
0: Yeah, he's there, and you know he's and so he's a very important piece of this puzzle. He happened to come later in the story, but the nice thing was one of the reasons why he came was because all the other pieces that we had put in place, they fit him so well also. And so I think we had a really nice dynamic where these guys are going to be able to play off each other. And I'm excited about it. So I think your original question was, early on with some of the stuff that happened, did it make it so important late? It was important. He was an important piece of the puzzle, whether it was early or late. There's no doubt about it. Just like Zoom is such an important piece, and Alex is an important piece, and Mason Williams is an important piece, and Justin, they're really important.
1: I don't want to say been better than you thought, but maybe better than we as fans thought early on. Is that true?
0: Yeah, he's got a Mason.
1: Yeah.
0: Mason has got to grow for sure, but he's coming in with a college ready body, and he is a voracious worker. He's a guy, I've talked about this publicly a lot about how he just is relentless in the gym. He's shooting the ball at elite level. He's one of those guys right now as a young player that I'm trying to get him to stop deferring and actually go hunt possessions. He's a great playmaker. He's got to learn how to play us. He's got to learn all the freshman stuff, but I'm telling you what, I have high hopes for him and his trajectory. I think he's got a chance to be a very good player.
1: So when you first came here, you and I sat down and you said something to me that I really stuck with me. You said, look, I know you have to do your job. And if things don't go like they should, you need to go on there and blast me. That's mm-hmm. your job. Yes. It's not BBN if you don't.
0: Yep.
1: I remember telling you at the time, that's easy to say in the abstract. Yep. What's it like when it happens? 2 years later, you felt at times, I'm sure, the pressure of Kentucky media. Do you feel the same way 2 years later?
0: 100%. Like, one thing, guys, is like, I know exactly what Kentucky is. I mean, I'm probably right now the world's expert on Kentucky basketball. I know exactly what it is. And I'm learning how to navigate the challenge better and better every single day, as we all are. But our standard is never going to change. It's what's made this place great. And the way we chase it is never going to change. And our care is never going to change. And so it's all part of the gig. Like, it is. Every single day, it's all part of the gig. And it's the gig that I want more than any other gig in the world. It's awesome.
1: Do you, last year before the season started, you were very excited about that team. I think you said that you were sitting on a Ferrari, mm-hmm. was your quote. Obviously, the Jalen Lowe injury changes a lot.
0: Yep.
1: Do you look back and say, I was overestimating the team, or it just really didn't have a chance after Lowe got hurt? Like, how do you look at when you evaluate yourself last year's thing?
0: No, I feel the same way about the roster as I did before the season. We just didn't get to see it. It's just I wish there was a better answer than that, but we just didn't get to see it. You don't get Jalen. Really, at the very beginning, we kind of had a unbelievable lead guard scenario like we do this year. We had that to start with a couple other players that once Jalen came, they left. So we had great depth there. I felt like at the five, I thought we had unbelievable depth to really go. And we just never got to see the team. I say this all the time. We got to see him for 17 minutes in the second half against St. John's. And even in that scenario, you're seeing guys that never practiced together. That never got to develop. And you think about I think about J-Lo and JQ a lot. They changed the way our team could function on the floor. And so the upside with those guys was so elite. You think about JQ, he played four games all season and he gets drafted, solidly in the first round. That's the type of talent that he brings to the table. We just unfortunately didn't get to see it last year.
1: So is that in your mind, you say, look, the plan was good, the roster build was good, it just, we had injuries. Is that how you see it?
0: Yeah, I mean, there's always things you could do better, but man, I would have loved to take that thing for a ride, sure. Like, I like the way it was built, I like the way it was put together. I wish that Caden had stayed, because that would have given us some real, backup function, and we thought that was going to work, and it just didn't. So there, there's a couple pieces that I wish had hung in there with us. But if you gave me that group healthy and said, hey, run it back, I'd be like, let's go, man. Let's go figure this out, because it's
1: you would do
0: fun
1: it
0: group.
1: Again.
0: Oh,
1: yeah.
0: 100%.
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1: All right, we are now here with Will Stein joining us. First time we've gotten to have you in person. We've had you on the phone. Nice to see you. You just met the crew here.
10: I know. I love it.
1: This is. I remember coaches always say this is like their favorite day, right? Like, maybe not picture day, but the official, like, getting practice going.
10: It is. I mean, we've been talking the talk for a long time now. Now it's truly time to walk the walk and to go out there and practice and see our team and this roster that we've assembled and let our guys go coach their ass off and, like, have a lot of fun doing it. So I'm fired up. You know, the offseason did evaporate very quickly. But I think, you know, this is my element, being able to coach football and to be around the guys.
1: Now, when I look at these guys out here, complete no substance visual test. The first thing that looks in my mind is, man, that offensive line is big.
10: They're very big. They're very big. I know. They got a lot of starts to them. They got a lot of production. And, you know, I know I've mentioned certain names, but I do like the depth in that room too. There's some other players like Jordan Knox, like Big Mark, like Max Anderson, like even, you know, Hayes, you know, a guy that was here last year and, you know, can be really quality winning football players. Because to me, the biggest indicator of a successful program is to truly have strength in numbers, to have depth, to be able to go make a run in October, November, where those games really turn into, are you going to the playoffs or not?
1: On a scale of 0 to 100, if you were thinking about depth, just depth, where do you think you are this year? I know your goal will one day to be 100. What do you think you are this year?
10: Yeah, depth this year, I would say probably 75.
1: Okay.
10: You know, to where, like, we have a really good ones, some really good immediate twos, but you got to think about when I got here, the next day was signing day for high school, which high school recruiting – yes, you can get some guys that can come in and play right away, but that's where you build your roster. I think we ended up with 10 guys,
1: yeah.
10: You know, and there was virtually zero offensive linemen. Jordan Knox was one of them, which is really, I'm glad he was here. But other than that, there wasn't really any alignment. The biggest depth that happened in that first signing class was wideout. Like, I thought that was from the previous staff. There were some really good quality players. I think some under the radar players that I think you're going to see them out there on Saturdays for us. But in terms of like D-line, some other spots that you just have to build from the high school ranks, that is why you look at our 27 class right now, what we've really strategized to be a main focus for us is offensive and defensive lines.
11: I've been very impressed at what you've been able to do in next year's recruiting class. I remember a previous administration once saying, you know, in that first summer, if you're a good recruiter, you can sell what you did at the other schools. After the first year, you have to show them what you 100%. Do at this school. Do you agree with that?
10: Oh, yeah. The biggest way to sign recruits is to win football games. It just is. And, you know, you can sell a vision like you're talking about. You can sell all this stuff, but it's ultimately like, what are you doing for me now, coach? You know, so it's about going out there and improving every single Saturday to where these guys that are looking at their program that they're going to join, that they know that what Coach Stein, what Coach Bateman, Sloan, Fleming, all these coaches have been telling us, it is actually happening. So, yeah, the best way to sign players is to go out there and perform on Saturdays.
11: You lost your GM. Was that unexpected?
10: For sure. You know, and I'm really excited about Pete. You know, Pete's a guy I've known for 18 years. He's not just a friend, but this guy is exceptional at his job. You know, at his last spot, he basically was that for them. He's got real experience.
11: Oh, don't tell.
10: Yeah,
11: don't tell our friend that. Yeah. Watch out, Drew. We're going to get it. We're going to get it.
10: I'm talking about the day-to-day, you know, the day-to-day, the operation.
11: Oh, they said, I'm ready. There'll be a tweet here in about a minute. Yeah, I'm going to get a text. Go ahead.
10: Hey, you know, that's why I'm off Twitter. That's why I'm off
11: Instagram. I understand.
10: You know, I don't worry about all that stuff. Worry about our guys. But, no, Pete's an excellent – he was one of my first hires, too. You know, so he's more than capable of this role. And, you know, the sun rose the next day, and we just kept churning. And that's the testament to our program, the people in our program, and that's life, you know. Stuff happens, and you just move on.
11: All right, so I got to ask you a couple specific questions. If you can't comment, I totally understand. But, you know, the Colorado decision that comes Friday, there's still some questions about who will be eligible on it and who will not. But one group that seems like they definitely will be eligible are players who have not signed a pro contract, who played at their school last year. The name that immediately jumps out, and Drew and I were talking about, is Alex Afari. Have you had contact with him?
10: Have not, but there's going to be a group of guys that were here last year that if this actually happens, if I can enhance the roster and make us better, I'm going to do it.
11: Okay.
10: I am. You know, there's just, it's not as easy as like, yep, do it. You know,
11: there's more steps to it. Yeah.
10: There's a process, because what I don't want to do is look up and you're playing in an eligible player, and then there's stuff like that that can happen. So I think we're still figuring everything out. And the good thing about our people in this administration and the people above me, like, they're in the same boat. If it's going to make us better to win football games and they're good people.
11: But like, if you get somebody in the administration saying to you, we think those guys, you're good to go, there might be one or two you're interested in.
10: For sure. If we can make it work and we can stay within our roster limits and all that stuff, like I will do whatever I can to make sure that we are playing our best football on Saturdays. So, but like you mentioned, there's some steps still that we're sorting out and figuring out. And it's like a daily new information.
11: Well, the NCAA is going to have to say, because there are going to be people who want to put people on the field, and you can't in October then tell them they can't do it.
10: You can't look up and eight SEC teams are doing it and then just say, hey, all eight of you guys are ineligible.
11: Yeah,
10: all those wins are vacated. Like, you can't do that. You're right.
12: The talk and excitement around you is mostly offense, rightfully so. That's what you coached. We haven't heard a lot about the defense, but you've said many times you want to be a lot more aggressive. What can that potentially look like, and how you're going to scheme things up?
10: Well, I mean, you look at what Jay's done in his past when he has people that know his style. That was important to me when I hired Jay, that there's people in that room that I have vetted, not just Jay's vetted, and said, hey, we got to hire this guy because he knows my defense. Like, I interviewed Jay will tell you, I interviewed a lot of people for safeties, a lot of people for corners, and just so I make sure that I'm bringing in the best possible candidates for those jobs. But when Jay's had his people, I mean, you look at what he did at Army, what he did at Ball State, like, that's when he's at his best, because Jay is aggressive, Jay coaches aggressive, Jay plans aggressively, And that's what I'm excited about for us, you know, as a program, is that we have a guy that knows how to go win at the highest level in this league. He's been great on third downs. But Jay, just like me and just like our entire staff, like, he's tried to grow. He knows that what he did at A&M doesn't just mean that you do the exact same at Kentucky. Just like what we did at Oregon doesn't mean we do the exact same thing at Kentucky. We have to do what's best for our players. And if it's best to play some vision defense and keep it in front at times, we're going to do that. If it's best to blitz and have multiple packages to get after the quarterback, we'll do that. I mean, that's one thing with our team, with our system. We will do whatever we have to do to win a game. Like, if I got to line up in the damn wing tee to get yards, I will do it.
11: There are fans of ours that would love the wing tee. I still hear from it. That's Ryan's era, right? Game.
13: Ryan Lemon, Kentucky Sports Radio.
10: Yes, sir.
12: And Tom Leach.
13: And Tom Leach.
11: And he's Tom Leach.
10: Yes.
13: And I have a Will Stein autographed shirt on today.
10: Did I sign that?
13: You signed it.
11: You signed it right there.
13: Your mom gave it to me when we did that show at Paul Miller Ford. Oh. She had all the sissy cakes. She gave me this autographed shirt of you, so I'm like, I'll take it.
10: So the shirts that she brings to my house, who I think are going to other people, they just go
13: went to me.
10: Right?
13: She brought me and gave me one.
10: Okay.
12: It's not for charity. Ryan's the charity.
11: He is the charity.
10: Yeah.
13: So, you know, people, I think the perception is your offense is like kind of an air raid offense, yet you've had 1,000-yard rushers in your offense. Your top two running backs in the running back room right now are both coming, big names, but kind of coming off injuries. Where are we with those two guys, and will you have a 1,000-yard rusher this year?
10: Well, I don't.
11: Wow. What is it with you? When you sit in that chair, it's like you go back 15 years to when you were a journalist.
10: I love it. Bring the question down.
11: What is that? That well, you got to take that chair to the studio.
1: I am Tom Leach, damn it.
10: Yes. I don't know if Tom would have asked me that, but
11: no, he would not have.
10: Number one, your first question, like, we're really not air raid, okay? Like, we have air raid principles, but guess what? Every offense in the damn world has air raid principles now. That is arguably one of the biggest changes in modern college football and even the NFL was the air raid offense. And for it to start here at UK in terms of major Division I football is pretty cool to me. Mm-hmm. We do have principles of the air raid. We have principles of spread, principles of the, you know, the Art Briles, wide splits. We also have a lot of pro-style influence as well. So I like to think, like, we're very multiple in our approach with our personnel sets, with our tempos, with our procedures, with our actual schemes. You mentioned the running back position. It is as important as any position on our team. I love throwing the ball. I love having a bunch of passing yards. But what wins at this level is the ability to control the line of scrimmage on both sides of the ball. You have to be able to run. I think about last year, we went to Iowa. It's raining cats and dogs. And we had to go run the win. We rushed for 260 yards in a game that you couldn't throw. So we have to have great balance. Having a great running back room is huge.
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28: Glad to be here, fellas. Appreciate you guys having me. 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My goodness.
11: Beautiful day. And I liked you getting to meet some fans that stopped by on short notice. We only gave them 30 minutes notice, but that's BBN. They get here in 30 minutes.
28: Well, I tell you what, I got to experience a little bit last night. Now, we were talking about it off air, but it's incredible, BBN showing up in July for basketball. 3,500 people, loud, intense. You know, La Familia gets a W, big one on Sunday. But that just speaks to the power of and the importance of BBN. It's awesome.
11: So you decide to come here. I interviewed you the day it got announced, and you talked about what made you see the job as attractive.
28: Yeah.
11: Okay, now you've been here a little bit. I know you just started, but you kind of see the Kentucky fan base. Just in those last few weeks, your preconception of what it would be to now, what's happened?
28: You know, I think it's a promised given, promised answered kind of thing, in that I think everything I expected Big Blue Nation to be, you know, and again, listen, I got all of 48 hours here, so we'll say that, you know, I'm early and often, but just, you know, whether it's, you know, externally, I walked into my office, I had a whole stack of mail of welcome, hope you do great, glad you're a part of it, pieces. So I would say I expected it to be passionate. Expected it to be, you know, kind of give your all for Kentucky, and that is what I have experienced early. I mean, last night, first event I've been to on campus.
11: So your very first event was TBT.
28: It was.
11: I love it. Yeah. That's great.
28: Welcome to the show. It was. So yeah, no, I mean, it's great. But even, you know, I tell you what, whether it's BBN, our student athletes, like I was walking around the building last night, whether it's meeting some of the football guys, basketball guys, women's basketball, volleyball over in Kraft Center, like, we've got great kids, too. And so, to answer your question directly, BBN's been exactly what I had hoped and what it's been billed to be so far.
11: Now, you have a lot of stuff to do today, so I kind of want to ask you some very like specific questions that I know fans kind of want to know the answer.
28: Right,
11: let's start with football since we're here.
28: Okay.
11: The question I get from fans the most in the new era is, do you think the revenue exists and the structure exists to make Kentucky not just a competitive football program,
28: yeah,
11: but a top-level one? It's changed in the last couple of years. I kind of think it makes it easier for schools like Kentucky in some ways. What do you think this is a place that can do it?
28: Yes, I think so, for sure. I think I'm going to answer that emphatically, yes. And frankly, I wouldn't be here, neither would Will Stein, if that wasn't the answer. You know, I think it's a couple of things, right? We have a tradition. We have championship excellence in this athletic department broadly. That's the base on which all of this is built. I think part of it is we have already done some of the hard work to build structure, right? We talk about Champions Blue. You know, we can talk more about that, about the nimbleness that creates. This is constantly changing, right? You know, we're dealing with everything from legislative things to rulemaking that's happening on the fly to NCAA's continuing to evolve in its approach, right? We just 5 for 5 just popped, you know, came out here shortly. All of those changes, the structure is right. The tradition is right. The tradition of excellence is right. Yeah, we're going to have to lean in now. And again, I think part of the, you know, when we were together, I made the point to say, and I mean it, Big Blue Nation is the most important thing we have here. It is the most important part of what we will do to be successful in the future. And so part of it is, yeah, like, it's our job to build structure, to go and find and do. But at the end of the day, like, it's a partnership. And so I think the answer to your question is absolutely, positively, yes. We're going to have to continue to evolve.
11: A world that they host a playoff game in this stadium.
28: I'd love that. We took a walk today and we were talking about it. I went my first big facilities walk this morning, 6 a.m. We had a great crew that was walking with me. We walked the stadium. And it wasn't just where's SEC Nation going to set up, is where's College Game Day going to set up?
0: All right, nice.
11: I like that. It's happened once.
28: Let's make that happen again, because what that says is we're in this thing and we're doing it. And that, at the end of the day, like, we're thinking there, right? And so I think to your point, yes.
11: I want to come back to football, but I want to make sure I get some other stuff. Basketball. Mark Story had a story yesterday that said, just historically, this has been the toughest decade for UK basketball since its beginning. Do you think, in terms of basketball, what have you seen from afar or that needs to happen to get Kentucky to where it has been historically?
28: You know, I think part of it is, we talk about the same things, right? History, tremendous. Standard of excellence, tremendous. Big Blue Nation behind basketball, tremendous. And I think Mark's got a great team on the floor. I've been to a few practices. We'll say that, you know, I like the fact that he's evaluating talent every day, not me. But I think we're in a great spot to have that success. And listen, like, you know, I think Mark was on with you guys where he said he understands the mission. He's not going to shy away from the fact that the standard is the standard for Kentucky basketball. And Mark knows that. And I also have that same standard, right? Like, we need to be there.
11: The structure of both football has a GM.
28: Yep.
11: Basketball does not. Do you think it should?
28: I'll tell you this. It's high on my list to dig into our player management strategy broadly. And so, you know, I think part of what you look at is we've made this evolution in college sports from where that was never a part of the equation at all to today, where we'll call it broadly player management's super important. There is delta to be had there. There is margin of excellence to be had by investing in that space. And so, listen, I'm going to get with Mark. I've got with Will. We're going to get with – I've got with Kenny. I mean, you know, listen, there is NIL and revenue share across a bunch of different sports. And so adding capability, expertise, value around player management at the department level is important.
11: I'm sure you look from afar and deciding whether to take this job. And one of the things you look at is, okay, what can I be of help for? You told me when we first talked, you have a lot of comfort and experience generating revenue, et cetera.
28: Sure.
11: So let's put that piece to the side, because
28: You've
11: talked a lot about that. What are two or three other things you looked at and said, that's something that needs to happen there that I think I can help happen?
28: You know, I think part of it is, one, listen, you look for spots where you can, you know, hopefully help and have an impact. I think part of it is my number one job today, yesterday, and in the very near future is I got to go listen and learn, right? And so whether that's meeting with every one of our head coaches, meeting with our staff. Like, this is Kentucky. We got great staff. And so, absolutely, there are places where I'm going to dig in and get deep. But at the same point in time, you know, you've only got so many hours in the day, and so we'll have to pick those as we go, Matt. But there are definitely places, you know, whether it's game experience. I've been to a lot of different venues across a couple of different leagues. I think we can new different ideas, certainly look at some of those things. But, you know, listen, this is not a broken place. This is a great place. I hope I can add to that, but this is a good spot.
11: Do you – I was looking. The baseball team has a top 10 recruiting class. The volleyball team is obviously the favorite in the SEC. The women's basketball team is going to be really good. There's been a concern, I know, from people in sort of the secondary sports. Schools to some extent almost have to choose. Do you agree with that statement, or do you think you can be excellent at all of these? And do you think you're going to be able to keep all the sports in the modern era?
28: Keep all the sports for sure.
11: Okay.
28: That would be, you know, I've got history of when I was at the University of Maryland, we cut seven sports. Worst day I've ever had in college athletics. I will do everything I possibly can and don't see a world in which that changes. I think, you know, part of the answer to that question is part of what makes Kentucky special is we have had that broad-based success. We have built that championship standard of excellence more broadly than maybe in previous, let's say, decades before it exists. My goal would be to keep that. And so part of that, Matt, would be, but in order to do that, we have to be hyper-focused on driving ROI back to the department, not just the sake of, you know, we talked about, hey, I like, you know, some things I've done in the past to drive revenue. That will be a focus of mine, certainly, but not simply just to drive revenue. You're going to, you know, work with our tools, right? This big stadium we're sitting in, you can drive revenue here. RUP, Memorial, there's the ability to drive revenue, but not just to do it, but to do it to spread and build. You know, I think, you know, you talked about, you know, was with Minge this morning. Listen, like, top 10 in the country, 8th in the SEC, it's a tough neighborhood. Doggone it, like, we can continue to have success in places like that. Volleyball was with Craig this morning as well. Like, that, what an incredible program he's built. What, now it's going to continue to take more as you know, what that takes evolves. But we're in a really good spot for it. So, yes, we can do it, and we plan on it. We'll have to keep pushing it. BBN's going to have to step in there with us, which I know they will. But it's very doable.
0: You walked in here, and the first thing you did was shake the hands of the fans. Not your staff members, not us. You shook the hands of the fans. How do you generally monitor the pulse of the fan base when you're the athletic director?
11: Good question.
28: Just a great question.
11: Nice job. Yeah. I mean, who knew?
0: I slept at a Holiday Inn Express.
11: I knew he was going to say that.
28: you got to listen. You got to listen. And, you know, part of that is, it will not be the only time that I shake the hands of the fans. You know, whether it's inbound contact from emails or whatever, listen, like, I value very much what the fans have to say. And so people will have very candid conversations with me, or they'll provide feedback. That's okay. I'd like that. We won't. That's how we get better. But it'll be one-on-one. I'll listen when folks are saying it. You know, part of that is we're really fortunate. BBM will tell us what they're feeling.
0: Yeah, they will.
11: I do think in the past generations, and this, I'm not, no dispersions to people, but a lot of people in BBM didn't feel like their voices could be heard. You know, how do you think you can make it to where they don't feel that detachment? Because I know a lot of our listeners over the years, that was their biggest complaint to me. I don't feel like my voice is heard.
28: Well, you know, listen, I think part of that is, you know, there's millions and millions and millions of voices, so every single one we're not going to, you know, be able to immediately and irrevocably address. But I think, listen, like, this opportunity for us to be together and you just to communicate some of that even on behalf of, I'm here to listen and to learn. 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Like, we might not hit a home run every time, but we're going to be up here and we'll get to the plate.
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12: Just before midnight on Saturday, February 19th, 2005, Danielle Imbeau and her friend Richard Patron left a crowded Philadelphia bar. 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
12: 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The FBI called it murder for hire.
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12: 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In this series, I dig into my own investigation to find answers for the families and get justice for Richard and Danielle.
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32: 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How could she have just gone down there and accidentally died? How could there have been no marks on her?
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31: This season on Blood Trails, we're following the trail of 7 cases that start in the field and end in the shadows, where missing persons reports, half-buried evidence, and whispered suspicions blur the line between hunting story and homicide.
34: I just instantly started freaking out, yelling to the world, "What's going on?" 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I mean, I'm out in the middle of nowhere. I had no idea what was going on.
31: From the frozen woods of Maine to the mountains of Montana, from an archery opener gone wrong in Wisconsin to a father's last walk through the Minnesota deer woods, each story begins with a hunter stepping into the wild, but not all of them come back.
33: 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What do you say? He's not here with us. You know, it was hot.
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11: 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Since you've been facing me, just look at what's shown up since you got here. So now you've had a lot of people come. All right, I got some questions from the audience that people have asked. One person says, I would like to ask J-Bat, when it comes to negotiating contracts, we've had some issues over the years where long-term contracts have made it feel like we were trapped in situations. What is his philosophy on contracts for coaches and whether to have them long with big buyouts?
28: Well, that's an interesting one. I think I've had certainly a lot of experience across a lot of years with coaches' contracts, and those coaches' contracts that work well are ones where you are mutually incented for success, and so finding a way within those contracts to incent success. Provide that you do have some backside protection. That's important. Being smart, kind of what I talked about earlier in the player management side, you've got to be smart about it. And you've also got to have relationships in the business where you're able to deliver on that.
11: Just have a few minutes. Got a bunch of questions about scheduling. So let me do both sports. Basketball fans, I hear two complaints on scheduling. One is, can we play in a cool tournament? We don't ever get to play in these cool tournaments. Now, there's one starting, I believe, that we start in next year. Home Rupp games,
28: right.
11: Non-conference. A lot of people say, can we get that schedule better? Thoughts on that?
28: I'll just tell you that we're really fortunate that this is a national brand and that we participate in some one-off games, right? We're playing UNC in New York or we're in Champions. That's a privilege would be a way. That really helps us nationally from our brand perspective. So we're going to have to figure out how to continue to maintain that. But big picture, what you'll hear from me is I want our best content in front of our fans in our venues. And part of what we're going to do, listen, we're in the football stadium. We spent a lot of dollars in here to renovate suites, which you've seen. We've got plans on the deck that I'm going to look at here shortly around adding some additional spaces in the stadium go forward. Part of that is if we're going to ask people to step forward, take on new premium seats, give generously, etc., they want great content in the building. And so that'll be something we'll work on. Now, we can't walk away from really unique, incredible opportunities that drive our brand nationally. I mean, Kentucky, as you guys know, I mean, we are known nationally for who we are and what we do.
11: Well, you were at Michigan State. They do the Champions Classic with us every year. That's obviously good. I think some people go, look, our only good home game is Louisville this year. Sure. Is there not a way to do that?
28: I think that's something we'll look at. And again, I'll give you the, without answering the, hey, we're going to do X, Y, and Z today or tomorrow, philosophically, I'd like us to have our best content or some of our best content in front of our home fans. Again, we're going to ask BBN to step up and do more. We got to continue to deliver value for them in our buildings.
11: Football, SEC is goes to 9 games.
28: Right.
11: You got the Louisville series.
28: Yep.
11: Let's start with that. Are we going to keep the Louisville series, no matter where this goes?
28: I've had no conversations where that wouldn't be the direction.
11: Okay.
28: Yep.
11: Do you see a world in which what happens beyond that? Is it? Do you think the world stays where the other two games are kind of less marquee, but, and I understand why people play those games, or do you think there's a world, I've heard some people in the SEC say, I think we should play all good, 12-12. What do you think?
28: I think, the SEC is the best football league in the country. I think we'll make some of that will happen as we go forward to figure out what is that level, right? And part of that is, at the end of the day, we will get to that decision-making as we go. First 48 hours, we're not to that point. But I think part of what makes the SEC so great is that 1-16 is so quality. And so, as we're moving to the 9 games, we'll continue that will create a certain, evolution that we'll continue to, and I think it's a positive.
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3: A battle over a building name. I'm Lisa Lucera, Fox News. As a federal judge questions plans to add President Trump's name to portions of the Kennedy Center.
6: Trump administration attorneys argue the Kennedy Center board is allowed to add President Trump's name to gardens or courtyards on the Kennedy Center campus. But a federal judge considering the case appeared skeptical that that would comply with the 1983 law, giving Congress sole discretion to change the Performing Arts Center's name. Judge Christopher Cooper is hearing a challenge led by Democratic Congresswoman Joyce Beatty over adding the president's name and closing the center for up to 2 years for a major renovation. The board, comprised largely of allies of President Trump, warned without needed repairs, the Kennedy Center could be torn down and replaced with an amphitheater.
3: Fox's Jared Halpern at the White House. In an escalation of the trade war with Canada, President Trump has signed an executive order changing the name of Lake Ontario to Lake America.
7: The lake change in Lake of America was something I've been thinking about for a long time, actually.
3: This coming after the U.S. announced it was imposing 50% tariffs on $20 billion worth of Canadian goods after trade talks broke down. The U.S. cannot force Canada to use the name. Jury deliberations resume tomorrow in the case of Lindsay Clancy, the Massachusetts woman who was admitted to killing her three young children in 2023.
8: Clancy, who did not testify in her defense, admits to strangling the children before throwing herself from a second floor window in a suicide attempt, but the defense argues she was experiencing postpartum psychosis and should not be held criminally responsible. Her attorney telling the court she lived for her kids. Prosecutors allege the killings were premeditated, calling Clancy a functioning mom who knew right and wrong.
3: Fox's Kristen Goodwin. 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
10: Serious injury crashes happen every day on Columbus streets. The impact of a crash has a damaging ripple effect. Physical health issues, permanent disabilities such as hearing loss, dependence on others for daily tasks like

0: 971-8484 and be a part of the conversation. In Kentucky, stroke is a very real cause of problems, including both death and permanent disability. Unfortunately, Kentucky is higher than the national average in mortality. And in 2021, Kentucky was 14th highest in the United States, and stroke accounted for 2,500 deaths, not to mention the disability, making it the sixth leading cause of death. And 5% of Kentuckians report having had a stroke. So we're very lucky tonight to have Tina Walsh with us tonight. Tina is the stroke program coordinator at Baptist Health Floyd in New Albany, Indiana, where she has been since October 2024. Previously, she was at the University of Louisville Hospital since 1991. She received her Bachelor of Science in Nursing from the University of Louisville and Master's in Healthcare Administration, also from the University of Louisville. Since July of 2016, Tina has had just about any position with stroke as one could possibly have. So we certainly have an expert with us tonight. Tina, welcome to Centered on Health.
1: Hi, thank you. I'm glad to be here.
0: Well, we're very excited to have you. Such an important topic for us to talk about and educate. And I actually want to start off by just mentioning that Baptist Health Floyd is a primary stroke center. Tell us what that means.
1: Yes, that is correct. So there are accreditation bodies that hospitals ask to come and check their hospital for appropriate guidelines to make sure that we're actually following the best guidelines that have been recommended by the American Heart Association, American Stroke Association, for practice in stroke care. And to do that, you have to meet certain criteria for how you care for your patients, and you have to be following the best practice guidelines. And so as a primary stroke center, there's different levels. So there's primary stroke center, which can do all of the basic care for a stroke patient that comes to our facility. We can give what's called the clot-busting medicine. That is an IV medication that can be given in some cases when someone is having a certain type of stroke. What we are not capable to do as a primary is certain advanced level care that has to be sent to another facility. And we do have a comprehensive center in our Baptist system that we send those patients to. And that those things consider procedures where there's things that can be done to actually pull a clot out that might be causing a blockage, and some of that advanced care for also bleeding types of strokes that has to be done in an advanced level hospital.
0: And I know that, you know, this is such an amazing service that we have in our community. And I know that you don't want to brag on yourself, so I'm going to brag on you for you that I know that the American Heart Association just awarded a Target Stroke Gold with Honor Elite Plus Award for 2025 for all the work that's being done at Baptist Health Floyd. So I feel like that's important for our listeners to know, and to congratulate you, obviously, on all the work that you are all doing, which we are going to hear so much about tonight. So tell us a little bit about how you got involved in this area. What were you doing before this became an interest of yours, and how did this become an interest of yours?
1: Well, as you mentioned, I've been a nurse for many years. It doesn't seem that long sometimes. Right. I have been a nurse for 31
0: 1991 years. Was only 10 years ago, right?
1: I know, right. And so initially, you know, I worked in critical care, and then had the opportunity to become interested in the neuroscience area. And so I did work in that area for starting in 2001. Then my grandmother had a stroke, and that is what piqued my interest, because I saw what happened to her. And her story I tell when I do seminars. I talk about how, you know, her symptoms were a little bit atypical, and she was able to recover. However, that did, I saw her through that pathway in the hospital. And so that made me get interested in wanting to try to learn the signs and symptoms and how to treat people in the acute phase so that we can help prevent that disability.
0: Well, I am sure that your grandmother would never have wanted to have a stroke, but having had one, it was a chain of events.

0: that appears to have led to you helping countless numbers of patients with stroke. So what a great story. I want to know a little bit about the role of a coordinator. What does a coordinator do?
1: Mm-hmm. So a stroke program coordinator is the person that's responsible for not only collecting the data and the performance measures to make sure that we are following those special requirements for Primary Stroke Center and for the American Heart Association, Get With The Guidelines Registry. We also are involved with teaching in the hospital, helping to teach providers, helping to teach staff about current guidelines, basically kind of making sure to act as an expert in the hospital setting to make sure that we are doing the best possible current practice and best care. And with stroke, that is constantly changing. There's new research coming out for better practice guidelines and things that we can do differently. Many years ago, some certain types of symptoms were not really paid much attention to. And now that we have certain research that's been done, we know that when patients are having those symptoms, even if they go away, that's a very high chance that those symptoms may come back and actually cause a stroke the next time.
0: Yeah, and we're gonna get into some of that too to educate our audience. How many coordinators are there? Are you the one? Are there multiple stroke coordinators? What's the sort of team?
1: Yeah, at a facility the size of Baptist Health Floyd, we have one coordinator. In most hospitals, there's one coordinator. There are at times in larger facilities, there may be two. One may focus more on the bleeding type strokes and procedures, and one may focus on more of the blockage type strokes. It definitely is a role that it involves wearing a lot of many hats, as I said, not only being or acting as an educator, acting as a resource, acting as a data expert, guideline expert, but also pulling a lot of that data and then sharing it back with the team in a meaningful way that can help us be able to make improvements where we need to. There has been, some information out about this role because it is such a busy role and quite honestly doesn't get a lot of other help as far as data and things like that.
0: Right.
1: So oftentimes the burnout for this role is oftentimes around 3 years for positions. And so there is sometimes a high turnover rate at some facilities for this role. But that's kind of, there's more and more information being shared. And stroke is still also, compared to heart treatment and trauma treatment, stroke acute treatment is still kind of new. People have been treating trauma and heart as emergencies for a long time now, but treating stroke as an emergency is still relatively new.
0: Well, that is a fantastic introduction to what we're going to delve into. We're going to take a very quick break. Tonight, we're talking with Tina Walsh about the stroke signs and symptoms and the importance of a rapid response to it. I am Dr. Jeff Tublin. You are listening to Centered on Health with Baptist Health here on News Radio 840 WHAS. Our phone number, 502-571-8484, if you want to call in and be a part of the conversation. We'll be right back.
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0: Welcome back to Senate on Health with Baptist Health here on News Radio 840 WHAS. I'm your host, Dr. Jeff Tullin, and we're talking tonight with Tina Walsh about the importance of recognizing signs and symptoms of stroke and how important it is to act quickly. Our phone number is 502-571-8484, and our producer, Mr. Jim Finn, is on standby, ready to take your calls. So, Tina, you gave us a really nice introduction to the role that Baptist is playing in terms of the organization around stroke management. But let's talk about stroke. Let's start with some of the basics, though. What is a stroke?
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2: Well, there are two types of stroke. One is a stroke that is caused by a blockage, and that term we use is called ischemic stroke because it's a reduced blood flow. There's also a stroke that's caused by a blood vessel bursting, and that's a hemorrhagic stroke. So you often hear those discussed as being called a brain bleed or a ruptured blood vessel. So they're both they're both types of strokes, and they both present very similarly in symptoms, but the treatment for them is very different, obviously.
0: So, and the problem, is it a blood flow interruption to the brain? What's the result of the stroke? I know we'll talk about symptoms, but.
2: That's correct. Yes, there's a result of if there's decreased blood flow because something is blocking it, then the tissue that's not getting blood flow then begins to die, and you have an ischemic area in the brain that could be damaged. If in certain cases we can restore that blood flow in those blockage type strokes, we can sometimes restore that before the damage has been done to those cells, and patients can recover in some cases. With the hemorrhagic strokes, the bleeding also causes a disruption in the blood flow, obviously, to an area. But that presents a little bit more of an issue because then you have bleeding into the brain that can cause more pressure and can cause the brain to swell. So there are different treatments for that.
0: And I think you started pretty much to answer this, but why is it an emergency?
2: Well, it's an emergency because, yes, it is. It can be life-threatening. Not only can it be debilitating, because once the damage has occurred, it can cause you to have various stages of disability, whether it's related to being able to move an arm or a leg, being able to speak. It also can actually, as you have mentioned, it can cause not only disability but also death, because if a large area of the brain is affected, then that can cause the swelling and have an overall effect on the brain that may not be able to be recoverable.
0: So, you know, we as an audience listening to this, I know we kind of can wrap our head around the heart. We understand the heart. We understand heart attack, lack of blood flow, and the muscle being damaged. But the brain is so complicated. And could you give us a very, you know, low degree level of the anatomy of the brain and then why that might affect how one stroke might present differently than another?
2: Absolutely. And yes, that is so important because there are different areas of the brain, and because the brain is so complex, specific areas are what allow us to speak, what allow us to move, what allow us to even for our heart to beat and for us to be able to breathe. So in those specific areas of the brain, whether it's the top of the brain, the back of the brain, the middle of the brain. There's also different sized blood vessels. So that is important as well, because if there's a blockage in a smaller blood vessel, it is not going to be as impactful as a larger blood vessel. And some of those larger blood vessels in certain areas are the ones that we can actually go in and retrieve and pull out at our higher level facilities. The ones that are not in as big of vessels and we can give the clot busting medication to, that medicine can open that area back up and allow the blood to flow again, and then decrease that damage to the tissue that's being compromised. Do you want me to talk about signs and symptoms?
0: Love to hear it. Absolutely. We need to milk all that knowledge you have up there.
2: Right. So we use a term called BFAST, and I know some of your listeners might be familiar with the term FAST, F-A-S-T. That's been out for several years, and that's one of the things that's been used to teach about those symptoms. There's a new one that's called BFAST, because what they found is that that FAST didn't include that back part of the brain that I was talking about. And those symptoms can be very tricky, and they can mimic other symptoms. So for BFAST, B stands for balance. So it means if you have a sudden change in balance or coordination, you suddenly can't hold your coffee cup. You suddenly can't button a button. If you feel that you're walking and you can't walk straight and your balance is off, this would be things that are sudden, not caused by something else. The E is for eyes. If you have a change in your vision that comes on very suddenly, and that has to do with that whole back part of the brain that I was mentioning, called the posterior part of the brain. And then FAST is, the F is for facial droop, and that's probably one of the most common things people right. are familiar with.
0: Familiar with, yeah, is, sure.
2: Uh-huh. And then if the A is for arm or leg weakness, sudden arm or leg weakness. S is for speech. If there's sudden ability not to speak or not understand words. And then the T in FAST is time. Time is brain. You've heard that saying many times because there's many brain cells that are lost very quickly in just a matter of minutes. And so the faster that you recognize the symptoms and that you call 911 and get help immediately, the better chance that we have to be able to intervene and hopefully be able to reduce any type of disability or death.
0: And what about, are there other atypical presentations? You mentioned some with your grandmother, like what about headaches or dizziness? Are those things that are also possible
2: yes,
0: symptoms?
2: And I didn't, thank you. Yes, I did not include dizziness in that balance. That is very important. Dizziness is one of the most trickiest ones that we find, because that has to do with a certain part of the brain that could be affected. But it also could be an ear infection. It could be something else that's causing that dizziness. It may not be stroke, but we do tell people if you have a sudden onset of dizziness it's not normal for you, and suddenly you have that would be a cause for concern. As far as headache, yes, a sudden headache, that is more associated usually with the bleeding type strokes. It can be associated with a blockage type, but more so with the bleeding type stroke is where we have people that complain of a sudden headache. And this would be a sudden headache that comes on very suddenly, and it's like the worst headache of your life or something you've not experienced before. In my grandmother's case, as I mentioned, she was a little bit atypical. The only symptom she had was she couldn't talk. She suddenly could not talk. She was completely,
0: that's scary.
2: She was up, yes, she was walking yeah. around doing everything and normal. And when I went to speak to her and she went to say, to respond to me, she could not talk. And so that was very sudden. And luckily we were able to get her to the hospital quickly. Now in her case, she did not have to receive a clot busting medicine because her body did open that back up again. And I want to make sure and mention that to people because, you know, there are cases where our bodies might open that back up or the symptoms may go away. And in her case, the symptoms went away, but we still took her to the hospital. We still had the ambulance take her and do the full workup so we could get her on the specific medications and treatment so that we could prevent another one. And that's also very important.
0: And Tina, I know, like, as we're having this conversation and you talk about your grandmother, I think our natural instinct is to immediately go to, oh, this is a problem of only elderly people. Can you tell us a little bit about the range of patients that you see? Is it what kinds of ages? Is there a difference in race, male or female? What do you see in terms of who this affects?
2: Well, they're definitely, obviously, you think that as you age, you have more risk factors that come into play for many diseases, and that does include stroke. However, there are many times where we have younger people who even have no known risk factors that may present to us with those symptoms. Sometimes those patients may have an unknown blood issue where their blood is clotting inappropriately, or they may have some other lying disease that they're unaware of. So even in younger patients, in the literature, there's, you know, patients as young as 15 years old that has been given the clot busting medicine that have been having a possible stroke. Now, of course, it doesn't happen often, but it definitely can be of any age. But your risk does increase as you get older, as does all your risk for any other things. The main thing I want to make sure that the audience that hears that I talk about symptoms, I mentioned that my grandma's symptoms went away on their own, but we still had her go to the hospital in the ambulance. And that part is really important. And there's also another type of conditions called a TIA, which you may already have been planning to ask about, and that's called a transient ischemic attack.
0: Yeah.
2: And years ago, people would call those little strokes. That was kind of what it was called. But then as we learned more research, we found those are not actually little strokes because there was no actual damage done to the brain, but there was a blockage and that our body took care of it and opened it back up again. The symptoms went away. Years ago, those patients were discharged from the hospital because their symptoms were gone. We now know that even if someone has a TIA, that is still a reason to get a workup to find out what caused it, because there are a chance that the patient could have another stroke in several months after that. And there's a higher incidence of that happening. So you want to make sure that if you had symptoms and they went away, you still need to get that checked out, because if it is something that's going on, you'd want to be on the proper medications to help prevent a stroke down the road. The other thing I also want people to make sure and know is that if you're having symptoms, oftentimes what people do is they say, oh, I don't feel real well and I'm having this symptom. I'm going to go lay down a little while and see if I feel better when I get
0: right.
3: 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I'm Evan Young, host of Within Reach, a podcast from Avalere Health about the urgent realities shaping oncology today, from clinical trial access to the pace of innovation and more. 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
2: And then, of course, they either don't wake up, or they wake up and it's much worse. And then at that time, they're outside of the treatment window for us to be able to do as much for them to help with that disability. So that's why it's so important to recognize the symptoms, know the be fast that I was mentioning, and recognize those symptoms and then be able to get to the hospital quickly. And it's also important to not drive yourself to the hospital. If you want to call 911 and have an ambulance bring you, because the ambulance can not only start some treatment, they can also pre-notify the hospital and let the hospital know that you're on the way.
0: On your way.
2: Possible coming in, and they can get ready for you.
0: Well, you packed a lot of important information in those last few statements. So I think we're gonna revisit that when we come back, so we can pull out all those pearls that you just gave us. But what a wealth of information. We're gonna take a quick break and we'll be right back. 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I'm your host, Dr. Jeff Tubman. We're talking with Tina Walsh about signs and symptoms and the importance of quick treatment of stroke. We'll be right back.
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16: I'm WLKY meteorologist Eric Zernick. Let's look at your updated forecast. And for this evening and overnight, skies will go clear as temperatures fall back all the way down into the 60s. So a comfortable start to our Friday. Plenty of sunshine with seasonably warm temperatures in the mid-80s Friday afternoon. And the WLKY Weather Center, I'm meteorologist Eric Zernick.
17: Fox News, I'm John Saucier. President Trump signing an executive order renaming Lake Ontario to Lake America after imposing 50% tariffs on Canada after talks for a new trade deal fell through. State Department spokesperson Tommy Pigott tells Fox the administration is also considering renaming the Atlantic and Pacific Oceans.
18: As President Trump said in the Oval Office, we have a Gulf, now we have a lake, maybe we'll have an ocean. Ultimately, the president's going to keep standing up for American workers and keep on trying to balance our trading relationships. That's what he's done from the beginning. And
19: you have great partners. But the demand is just too strong.
17: NVIDIA creates graphic cards that are crucial for AI companies to run their models. The stock is up after their earnings this week. 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
0: You are back listening to Centered on Health with Baptist Health here on News Radio 840 WHAS. I'm your host, Dr. Jeff Tublin. We're talking with Tina Walsh tonight about the importance of recognizing the signs and symptoms of stroke early and early treatment. Our phone number, 502-571-8484, if you'd like to call in. And right before the break, we were learning about BFAST, which is balance, eyes, facial droop, arm or leg weakness, speech changes, and how important timing is. So remember the BFAST. It's some really important information that we're learning tonight. So Tina, right before the break, you were telling us a little bit about TIAs, and I didn't want to shortchange how important that is, because I feel like we're all a little bit familiar with the term mini stroke, or one that kind of resolved. And tell us a little bit again about how we should think about TIAs and how important they are to get followed up on.
2: Yes. As I mentioned, even years ago, we did not actually keep patients in the hospital for treatment if they had a TIA, if there was no damage that we could see on imaging, and if their symptoms had completely resolved. But what we now know is that they are at a much higher risk of having a even bigger stroke, have an actual stroke several months down the road, because the cause has not still been eliminated. There may be a cause that we can help to treat and prevent an actual stroke from happening. When the TIA, it's called transient ischemic attack, because it's transient, meaning that it goes away. You know, it is ischemic because it's a blockage. So for some reason, there is an area where there's blood flow that becomes blocked in the brain, and that area causes symptoms. So patients will have symptoms, but then the area becomes open back up again, because your body has its own mechanism of trying to open that back up, and that restores the blood flow. Symptoms go away, but yet the cause has not been identified. And so there are medications and prevention therapies that we can recommend to help prevent an actual stroke from happening once we have the patient do the workup. And so we can talk, I know you mentioned wanting to talk a little bit about once they get to the hospital. But yes, as far as TIA, it's so important, don't ignore the symptoms. Right. If they go away, you still want to go to the hospital. Now, obviously, they don't go away. If they go away, it's not as urgent to have to go immediately, but you definitely want to be seen by your healthcare provider and have that evaluated.
0: And you sort of answered this partially already. We had a question that was submitted about whether having one stroke actually increases your risk of having a second stroke. And I understand from the TIA perspective that that's a sign of a possible stroke. But for somebody who does have a full-on stroke, are they at higher risk later to have another one?
2: It depends on the cause. Obviously, sometimes if there's an underlying cause that is found, maybe something where someone's blood is clotting abnormally and that needs to be treated. There are also, I know everyone may be familiar with atrial fibrillation, which is a heart issue where the heart beats faster than it should, and that can cause clots to form in the heart. So you hear about AFib, and AFib being making you more at risk for a stroke because a clot can move out of the heart. Obviously, if that is found to be the cause, there are treatments that can be done and medications to control the AFib to prevent that from happening. So it depends on the cause. But in many cases, if there's not treatment that's initiated and prevention put into place with medications and therapies, that, you know, if you have had a stroke, you are at higher risk for having another one.
0: And you've mentioned obviously how important, you know, time is brain. I think that we've talked about that and how important the urgency of treatment is in that respect. But it also matters. You've mentioned the term clotbuster a couple of times. Tell us what you mean by that, and that also is a time sensitive issue, right?
2: Yes, it is. There's medication that we can actually give that can bust the clot apart and open the blood vessel back up again. That can only be given in certain cases for certain areas of the brain. But timing of that is very important because if there's too much time that has happened from the time your symptoms started to the time you get to the hospital, then it eliminates that time window. So you want to go to the hospital as soon as possible. And the timing that we use at the hospital is 4.5 hours from the onset of the symptoms. But what happens when you don't really know your onset of symptoms, first of all? And, you know, because we may not, and what happens also when there may be a bigger vessel that we could also help. And in those cases, that can be 24 hours out, and we could still, there's research that shows that we can still be helpful to a patient with one of those large, we call those large vessel occlusions or elbows. But those are the ones that we can actually go in and pull a clot out. And that can be done up to 24 hours. So we try not to, we don't want patients to worry quite as much about the timeline as much as just remembering that if you have symptoms, as soon as you notice them, if there's sudden onset of those BFAST symptoms and you know something is not right, then you want to seek, you know, help immediately and get to the hospital. There are times where there's symptoms that mimic strokes as well. We call them mimics. And those are things like seizures, migraine headaches, low blood sugar for patients that are diabetic. Mm-hmm. Those are the top three mimics that we see. And especially the migraines and seizure, they can be very scary because those patients can actually have, you know, complete paralysis of one side where they can't move an arm or a leg or not be able to speak. But it's not being caused by a stroke. It's actually a migraine, which is causing a different mechanism happening in the brain. But those are things that a person at home would not be able to figure that out.
0: Differentiate, right?
2: Absolutely. So we would rather you get to the hospital quickly, and then we would be able to diagnose if it's a migraine and be able to treat that, or if it's a seizure, or if it's a low blood sugar. So it's more important to get there quickly so that we can have the opportunity to do all of the things that we might be possible. But yes, that time window, that's why it is so important to get there quickly so that we can determine if you're in the time window for us to do those treatments.
0: You know, it's fascinating because, you know, you're giving us such a insight into what's going on. I mean, starting just with the concept of the time window, we have to figure out if it is a stroke to begin with, if it's a stroke, whether it's the hemorrhagic or the ischemic, there's a lot that has to be done in a very short amount of time with very high risk stakes. So we appreciate learning from you that there are people out there coordinating all this to be done quickly. We're going to take a final break here, and we're going to come back and talk about risk factors that we can try and avoid so that this doesn't happen to us. 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I'm your host, Dr. Jeff Tublin. We're talking with Tina Walsh. We're learning a lot about how important it is to recognize the signs and symptoms of a stroke early. We'll be right back.
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22: Three staccato cries of Mayday and an eyewitness report of a mid-air explosion is about all that is known this morning of the British Columbia air disaster, which yesterday claimed 52 lives.
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0: Welcome back to Centered on Health with Baptist Health here on News Radio 840. WHAS. I'm your host, Dr. Jeff Tumlin. And if you're just joining us, we've been having an amazing conversation with Tina Walsh tonight about the early signs and symptoms and importance of early treatment of stroke. Remember to download the iHeartRadio app and re-listen to this or any of our previous segments and have access to all the features that the app has to offer. Tina, we had another question that came in that I think you could probably help clarify. The question was, that they had a family member who had a stroke and was put on a blood thinner. And if bleeding is part of the problem with a stroke, why would that be something that would be part of the treatment?
2: Well, that is an excellent question. And the reason for a blood thinner in stroke is that difference in the types of stroke, and the cause of the stroke. So if a patient has had a stroke and it was caused by a blockage, and if that was found to be the reason, and especially if the patient is having a heart rhythm issue like AFib, that is the most common reason we would put someone on a blood thinner, because we don't want the blood to clot in the heart when it's not beating properly, when it's beating too fast. We want that blood not to clot to be able to move up to the brain and cause a stroke. Now, we would not put patients that are a bleeding type stroke, those patients would not be put on a blood thinner as a treatment. So that's a very good question. But having said that, as you might expect, patients that are on a blood thinner for a blockage type stroke are at higher risk for having a bleeding type stroke, especially if they have other factors that might not be controlled, such as high blood pressure.
0: Yes. Yeah, so hearing that is a great segue into the other part of the conversation, which is it would be better never to have a stroke in the first place, right? So there are risk factors that we know about. They're not going to be terribly surprising, I think, but talk to us a little bit about risk factors for stroke that are out of our control and risk factors for stroke that we might be able to modify.
2: Sure. So risk factors that are out of our control are things like age. As I did mention, the older that we get, the higher the risk. The history in our family is another one. There is a family history with heredity, so that if you have family members that have had a stroke, you may be at higher risk for a stroke. Those are things that you cannot control. The things that you can control are things like high blood pressure. And high blood pressure is the number one highest contributor to stroke that can actually be controlled. And that's so important that if you have been identified as having high blood pressure, is actually taking your medicine properly and staying on track with that. Other things besides high blood pressure are smoking.
0: A big problem here in Kentucky. Yeah.
2: Yes, absolutely. Sleep apnea is another big one that people don't realize that puts you more at risk.
0: Yeah.
2: Obesity, another issue for here in this area of the United States, and diabetes, which also is an effect with the obesity and the sleep apnea. Those kind of all go together. And here in Kentucky, I didn't mention earlier, but we are in what's called the stroke belt. Some people may be familiar with that term, but it's because of where we live that there is, like you said, a higher risk of stroke and a higher mortality rate. It's a section in the midsection of the United States, and they call it the stroke belt.
0: You know, and that is something, you know, why the shows like this, I feel like are so important, because even just hearing, you know, obstructive sleep apnea, I mean, I didn't realize that was such a risk factor for stroke. And to remind people that hypertension is called the silent killer for a reason. We want people to find out if they have hypertension and to get that treated and to try and modify any of these modifiable risk factors. Tina, in your role as a coordinator, what are the standards that you're holding Baptist to? What kind of metrics do you use? How do you evaluate whether the hospital's doing what you demand of them?
2: Well, as I mentioned, we have those timeline goals that we want to make sure that we're treating. You know, not only do we want patients to get to the hospital quickly, we want to be able to treat them quickly and treat them and be able to identify if the patient needs, you know, what treatment the patient needs. So when the patient arrives, you know, we're immediately looking at those symptoms, immediately getting imaging to see if there's any kind of bleeding, because you want to make sure that we rule out that there is bleeding in the brain before we obviously give any kind of clot buster that would, that would thin things, right?
0: Right.
2: We also check blood glucose immediately. So we want to identify those things very quickly. The other thing would be once we get to imaging and if we identify where there is a large vessel, then we want to make sure that we're getting that patient transferred out, since we do not perform those procedures where we pull the clot out, but we have hospitals in our system who do that. We want to make sure that we're getting those patients out quickly because of that thymus brain, we, on our side, once the patient arrives, we have timeline goals that we want to get to and get that patient treated and transferred out, or get that treated as quickly as possible. One thing I do want to mention that we didn't discuss was EMS and the important role of EMS. I know I mentioned about not driving to the hospital and making sure that you call 911. One of the things that we're finding is that we're also that's new in stroke is helping to make sure the EMS is trained on signs and symptoms of stroke and making sure that they know those large vessel occlusion symptoms so that because oftentimes it may be more beneficial for EMS to take a patient directly to that hospital.
1: To a different hospital.
2: Do that procedure as opposed to stopping by ours.
0: I'm sorry, we are running out of time, but I'm glad you mentioned that EMS thing because we do want, and we appreciate all the education you're doing, not only for us tonight, but for everybody in the community. So thank you so much for being on the show because that's going to do it for tonight's segment of
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3: In the hands of the jury, I'm Lisa Lacera, Fox News. Deliberations will resume tomorrow in the trial of Lindsay Clancy, the Massachusetts woman who was admitted to strangling her three young children in 2023.
4: Specifically, they must decide if the prosecution, whether they proved beyond a reasonable doubt that Clancy had the substantial capacity to understand the killings were wrong and could control her actions. Defense attorney Kevin Reddington showed photos of Clancy and her children, arguing she was a loving mother who suffered a postpartum psychotic break.
3: Fox's Brian Yenis in Plymouth. Clancy faces life in prison if convicted of first-degree murder. Jurors do have the option to consider lesser charges. President Trump directing the Department of the Interior to change the name of a great lake.
8: We're going to be changing the name of Lake Ontario, effective immediately, to Lake America.
3: This comes after trade talks between the U.S. and Canada broke down over the weekend, prompting the U.S. to impose 50% tariffs.